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2: The water loss of 23% that we currently have should be treated as an emergency situation.
3: Leaky pipes. Nearly a quarter of Calgary's treated water was lost last year, in part due to aging infrastructure. The problem comes with the hefty price tag to fix.
4: What's even more exciting about this breakaway qualifier is now they're competing in our main rodeo at the Calgary Stampede.
3: And a sure sign, summer is just around the corner. The qualifying rounds in the ladies' breakaway roping event gets underway here in Calgary.
0: You're watching Global Calgary. This is Global News Hour at 6.
3: Good evening. Thanks for being here. Some relief in sight following 3 days of steady rainfall. According to city officials, Calgary was well prepared for this latest rain event and, despite some localized flooding, did not face any major challenges. Alyssa Carpenter starts us off tonight from the banks of the Bow River.
5: Well, you can see some here in our city certainly enjoying the wet weather and the quiet down by the river. City officials say they have been monitoring the situation over the weekend and into early parts of this week since the levels in the Glenmore Reservoir were lowered on Friday. We have seen some small impacts from the wet weather with some low-lying pathways, for example, that are closed until the water recedes. But the mayor says there are no major issues arising from all the rain.
6: Right now, between May 15th and June 15th, the conditions can change suddenly, but at this point, we're not anticipating overland flooding. The good news is that much of the precipitation that we're experiencing here in Calgary is falling as snow in the mountains. Flood risk is exacerbated when it's warm rain that's falling on snow, melting the snow, and increasing the amount of melt that happens in the rivers. But because the rain is falling on snow at the higher elevations, it's reducing our current risks.
5: But this is Calgary and things can change quickly, so Calgarians are being urged to take precautions with their own homes and businesses. Things like pointing the downspouts away from buildings and monitoring your sump pump regularly. The city also recommends monitoring its own website for updates because, as we know, things can change quickly in Calgary. Alyssa Carpenter, Global News.
3: In Canmore, many residents are wading through the aftermath of the heavy rain that blanketed the Bow Valley. Many are busy drying out their basements and pushing through the puddles as officials warn that the flood risk remains. Megan Cobb has more.
7: It's a roaring river making national news, with people across the country watching closely to what happens next in this mountain town.
8: Just taking a picture for my mom, sending back to Ontario, and she's worried about me getting flooded out.
7: Kevin McDonald lives across the street from the Bow in Canmore. He was there during the 2013 flood and can't quite shake the anxiety that comes with the rising river.
8: In 2013, the basement did flood, and right now there's no water. Every day, just go grab my headlight and go down the basement, check things out. But so far, so good.
7: Days of heavy rain have the Bow pushing its banks, creeks flowing faster than usual, and groundwater washing out roads. Some of that water finding its ways into places it's not wanted.
9: We've had commercial structures and residential structures that people have had flooding going into their basement. The challenge with that is you can't turn that water off, so it's flowing into the basement and you have to rely on the pumps to get that water out.
10: While the rain is expected to ease over the coming days, officials with the town say it could still be a while until the flood risk starts to dry up.
9: There's fresh snow on the mountains, so that melt, on how quickly that melt happens, is going to dictate how quickly the creeks fill up and how much water actually goes into the river system.
7: Recent cooler weather slowed the snow melt, but temperatures in the high teens are forecasted for the rest of the week in the Bow Valley, and that could mean water levels will stay high, bringing debris from upstream into town and forcing residents to keep a close watch.
9: I think the river's behaving right now. It's staying within its banks unless

0: we see a substantial rise in the water level, then we're just asking people to stay away from the river.
1: We just need to think positive and hope for some sunshine and they'll dry up.
2: Megan Cobb, Global News.
3: Lethbridge's Old Man River is high and the banks could be unstable. Now city officials say conservation is needed because the water treatment plant isn't keeping up with current demand following a weekend of heavy rain. Justin Sibbett reports.
4: Debris moving down the Old Man River and the water treatment plant isn't keeping up with the heightened flow.
5: We are still producing less water than demand, so we're drawing down our reservoirs.
4: The recent rain is making a substantial difference in the river valley.
5: On an average day, we see about 40 million liters per day, and last night we reached just over 100 million liters per day flow. So that's the additional flow just from the rainfall.
4: That increased flow comes as the wastewater treatment plant waits for nearly $300 million in upgrades.
5: We're seeing very high flows there right now, but the operations are running 24/7, so they're able to manage it, but they're having to take some what I would call high flow procedures, put them into effect.
4: As a result, people are asked to keep water consumption to essential use only.
5: Cooking, drinking, keeping showers to minimum, just every little drop helps for the time being until we're able to produce as much as demand right now.
4: Just last week, the river was looking healthier than it had in a long time, but rain has sped up its flow.
6: The river's running about 630 meters cubed right now. That's per minute. That's a very high number for us.
4: Given those speeds, Lethbridge Fire and Emergency Services are warning people to stay away from the unsteady banks.
6: Make sure to avoid those areas, stay on solid ground, roadways, pathways, and keep dogs and children well away from those areas as well.
4: The city says the forecasted peak of the river is expected sometime Wednesday evening.
6: Because it's feeding in from all the tributaries and the rain may take a little bit longer to taper off up in the mountains as well, the actual high water, the crest, will happen well after the end of the rain in Lethbridge.
4: With less rain in the forecast, officials are still stressing the importance of staying away from the riverbank for now. Justin Sibbett, Global News.
3: Well, it feels like it's been raining for days, and I think the totals back that up.
7: Oh, absolutely. I mean, it's since Saturday night, Jamie, and it does feel like it's been raining for days and days, and it has, and not only with that rain, but that strong wind making it pretty miserable at times. So these rainfall totals really shouldn't come as a surprise. 100 millimeters for parts of Edmonton, over 100 millimeters in the Calgary area for parts of the city. I heard Bragg Creek, 114 millimeters of rain. Stavely, 139 millimeters of rain. These totals all coming from Environment Canada. Now, some areas have recorded higher amounts. They're just not official amounts from Environment Canada. For example, I heard about in the McGrath area, farmers recording over 200 millimeters of rainfall. That's about 8 inches of rain, and that means some crops are going to need to be reseeded. Not great news there. Temperature-wise, 9 degrees today. It's nice. Those winds were still gusty in the morning, but they did start to let up throughout the day today. We could see some fog developing overnight into tomorrow morning, and then that sunshine returning throughout the afternoon, that high of 18 tomorrow, back up into the 20s on Thursday with a risk of thunderstorms. I'll have your full forecast, Jamie, later in the show.
3: Thanks, Tiffany. Nearly a quarter of Calgary's treated water was lost last year due to leaks across the city's distribution network. The city has a plan to slow that flow and fix those leaky pipes, but it comes with a hefty price tag. City Hall reporter Adam McVicker has more.
8: Getting water from here to here is a big process in Calgary, and a lot gets lost on the way due to leaky pipes.
9: A lot of Calgary soil is gravelly and porous, so some of those leaks don't come to surface.
8: Over the last several years, it's estimated Calgary has lost between 20 and 24% of its treated water. In 2025, 23% leaked out.
10: The water loss of 23% that we currently have should be treated as an emergency situation.
11: But the amount of water lost isn't surprising to some experts given the size of Calgary's water distribution network, over 5,500 kilometers of pipe.
12: And certainly it's higher than maybe what we would like it to be, but people need to keep in mind that there tends to be quite a lot of leakage in our water pipes across Canada.
8: The city has an accelerated water loss program aiming to reduce the rate of water loss to 15% by 2030 through improved measurements, leak detection, and renewal and maintenance, with a goal of replacing

0: 15 kilometers of water mains per year starting in 2027.
1: We are certainly committed to just increasing our surveying rate and finding and fixing leaks.
0: The price tag, more than $340 million in the next four-year budget. That's double the previous budget. Costs that are well worth it, according to some on council.
2: It's a lot cheaper to reduce our water loss than to build a new water treatment plant. So for me, it's a small investment in something that's going to have a long-term benefit.
0: But for others on council, the situation is frustrating, with hundreds of millions in new spending already recommended for the upcoming budget.
3: We're dealing with a lack of investment on a number of fronts, and if we just bite the bullet and pay the full cost now, we can catch up somehow.
0: Whether the program gets fully funded will be decided in November. Adam McVicker, Global News.
4: Well, it may not look like it outside right now, but we're approaching that time of year when many choose to park their cars and ride their bikes instead. Unfortunately, police say it's also the time of year when bike thefts are at their highest. Craig Momney, with steps you can take to protect your ride.
5: Julian Peralta doesn't keep many valuables in his garage anymore.
6: Just the usual, like house supplies, vacuums.
5: He used to store two e-bikes in here, but now the only bike isn't even his.
6: That is my landlord's bike, but she doesn't really bike at all.
5: He and his girlfriend bought their bikes in 2022 and rode them everywhere until the morning of September 30th, 2024.
6: I got a phone call from my girl and she said, "Hey, the bikes are missing. Did you put them somewhere?" And my heart just dropped. I said, "No, I didn't put it anywhere." That's when we noticed our garage door was fully open and they were gone.
5: Julian says the keys were left in both the bikes in an unlocked garage. The theft was all caught on video.
6: He knows he's being recorded, so he's flashing the light on my neighbor's garage.
5: Moments later,
6: same dude riding away in my bike.
5: Calgary police say nearly 100 bikes have been reported stolen this year.
7: We see the peak starting in May through to September, which is really when we see the good weather. A lot of people are out on their bikes. So this is now the time that we see a lot of the thefts happening.
5: Around 1,300 were stolen last year, but that number is likely much higher.
7: And that's why we do stress during this time. You'll see it on a lot of our social media tips for people to get their bikes registered.
5: Experts say people can register their bikes to an online index where 10% of the ones stolen have been recovered. While that could help get it back, police say prevention is key. Things like securing the wheels and frames to a solid object, using multiple locks, and putting it in a secure shed or garage.
7: Even if you've got a garage, lock your bikes up in your own garage, in your own shed. Keep them secure.
6: I never thought I was going to get them back.
5: With both bikes registered on the index, Julian says police recovered one of them. The other he found in an online marketplace ad. They are now stored in his in-law's Cochrane garage for safekeeping.
6: They are locked up and the keys are taken out of them. The batteries are turned off, so there's no way it can just, you know, roll away.
5: Craig Momney, Global News.
4: Police have closed off part of Sunridge Way Northeast after two pedestrians were struck by a vehicle. Police say the pair were hit shortly before 4 this afternoon at 20th Avenue. They were both severely injured and rushed to hospital in critical condition. Meanwhile, police say the driver of the vehicle did stop and remain at the scene. An investigation into this collision is ongoing. They already share a province. Now imagine sharing an entirely different country in your own city. What happens to the border city if Alberta decides to separate? We check in with those living in Lloydminster as we continue our Road to the Referendum series next.
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2: As Alberta separation talks continue, people have questions about what becoming a new country would mean. For one city that shares a border with Alberta and Saskatchewan, the questions only intensify. Sarah Comedina has more.
3: The signs are everywhere. Alberta and Saskatchewan merged in a single city. A line unites the provinces and is what makes Lloydminster stand out.
4: I cross the border every day.
3: Michael Dewing is familiar with how each province works. As a real estate agent, he needs to know.
4: I carry two real estate licenses, one in Alberta and one in Saskatchewan. But luckily, they're within the same country. It affects my business no matter where I show property in the region, because we work in 5,000 square miles around the city on both sides of the border.
3: But amidst more conversations about Alberta separation, Dewing is faced with uncertainty and questions what that would mean.
4: For us as a business, it'll be completely different regulations and a lot of, you know, different red tape to get through. But for a consumer, there's a lot to consider. Like, are we going to need a different passport to go 5 miles out of town, one way or the other? Different currency? Does the Canadian money stop here and now it's a different currency?
3: These are questions that are still up in the air. If Albertans vote to separate, it's not clear what would happen to our Canadian military, pension, passports, currency, police, or trade.
5: Starting new countries isn't easy.
3: University of Professor Gerard Kennedy says it would be a slow and complicated process. He likens it to the Brexit talks, but notes this is all hypothetical now.
5: These are things that lawyers will, for the government and for Alberta, will be arguing about for months. It would probably have to go to vote in Parliament. The Senate could pose obstacles. It's not going to be a quick process.
3: Mitch Sylvester is spearheading the Alberta separation movement. He says the Alberta Prosperity Project is planning to give a clearer picture on what would happen if the province becomes its own country.
6: I have a very competent group of people that are right now, 2 or 3 weeks into the process of writing what we call a white paper. And we're going to release all of that stuff so that people can look at it and feel some kind of comfort into what the steps are going forward.
3: As the conversation of separation is discussed at kitchen tables across the province and Canada, the border city is in a unique position. The 31,000 locals already know what it's like to live somewhere divided, and the uncertainty adds new questions.
7: Separation will cause a lot of problems. What they do here in Lloyd is they take the best of Saskatchewan and the best of Alberta, whichever programs are better, and that's what we adopt.
3: For people like Dewing, the uncertainty and questions are stressful, not knowing what could become of the line that defines Lloydminster.
4: It's certainly not the first one of, you know, the first discussion like this, but definitely it's more serious when it hits home for you.
3: Sarah Comedina, Global News.
2: 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Coming up later in the show, another sign that the greatest outdoor show on earth is just around the bend. The qualifying rounds and the ladies' breakaway roping event now underway. A sneak peek when we come back.
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8: More work is being done to shape conversations around mental health on construction sites across Alberta. And as Drew Stremick explains, a new partnership between SAIT and the construction industry is hoping to start those conversations earlier as a way to reduce stigma.
9: When it comes to issues like mental health, it's sometimes easier for those working on a job site to pick up their tools rather than pick up a conversation.
10: It's as important that you learn about mental health and wellness as you do about the physical trade itself.
9: Dubbed the Tailgate Toolkit, the Calgary Construction Association, in partnership with SAIT, is helping start those conversations in the classroom.
10: The students of the School of Construction will have an opportunity to sit in these talks. There will be up to 8 talks a year, which ultimately will result in up to 5,000 individuals receiving a talk around mental health and addiction.
9: Tailgate Toolkit program originally started on Vancouver Island, eventually making its way to Alberta a little over 2 years ago. SAIT already has services to help students in place, but notes more tailored services can only help spread awareness.
11: Partnering with something like Tailgate Toolkit and the Calgary Construction Association also helps bridge that gap between when you leave school and maybe those supports aren't regularly available to you, to when you go back into industry.
9: With a constant push to attract more workers into the industry, apprentices who spoke to Global News agree these programs are vital.
12: The work site sucks when everybody's grumpy and no one's able to talk about what they want to actually say, and you just get scolded for it. That is not okay. I don't like that. I hate that. I want to change it so bad.
9: Because in the long run, nothing good happens from going it alone.
13: But if you don't talk about it and you shove it down, it's going to impact your job. It's going to impact your life. You're going to find that you're going to start drinking and smoking more to cope. And then finally something's got to give.
9: More information and resources can be found on the Tailgate Toolkit website. Drew Stremick, Global News.
8: A Calgary company has pleaded guilty to one count of failing to ensure the health and safety of a worker stemming from a 2023 workplace death. Jeff Cho was killed September 19, 2023, when a slab of marble weighing several hundred pounds fell on top of him as he was transporting a load with a forklift. The Calgary Court of Justice ordered the company to pay $350,000.

0: To the Manufacturers Health and Safety Association to develop new training simulators. It will also partner with Alberta Workforce Essential Skills to provide new workplace safety materials. 14 other counts were withdrawn by the Crown. The company has 30 days to appeal. (laughs) 110 millimeters of rain in some parts. That is a lot of moisture.
1: That is. And I should say, too, Jamie, that was as of 9 a.m. this morning. We still had some pockets of heavy rain throughout the day today. So those totals likely jumping up a little bit. And normally throughout the entire month of June, we have around 113 millimeters of rainfall.
0: For the whole month.
1: Calgary. For the whole month. Red Deer and Lethbridge are closer to 97 millimeters. But we've pretty much had a whole month's worth of rain over the past couple of days. So something we'll continue to monitor, of course, throughout the month of June. We already have more rain in the forecast. 8 degrees right now. Still seeing some showers out there. Those winds getting a little bit lighter, which is nice. Temperatures throughout the day today in and around the city right now between 6 and 9 degrees. Throughout the afternoon, quite a bit warmer up north. 21 was the daytime high up in High Level. 10 degrees in Edmonton, 9 for you up in Red Deer. 13 in Medicine Hat, 10 today in Lethbridge. Tomorrow, temperatures are looking better. Central and southern Alberta, for the most part, temperatures ranging tomorrow between 17 and 19 degrees. A bit warmer in Jasper at 21. Those winds, as I mentioned, were still quite gusty throughout the day today, but they are starting to let up. Now, we could see some fog developing throughout the overnight hours as this system continues to spin its way.

0: some of that fog developing before we see a bit more sunshine throughout the day tomorrow. Then on Thursday, possible thunderstorms for much of the province. That's something we'll be keeping a very close eye on. We'll get a little bit of heat on Thursday as well, so you'll notice that in the forecast. Just shy 20 degrees in Red Deer on Thursday, but Medicine Hat 22, similar in Lethbridge, 18 on Thursday in Banff. For us here in Calgary, 20 degrees on Thursday, chance of thunderstorms, only a 40% chance though. Then on Friday, 21 degrees, not a bad day for that home opener if you're going to the Stamps game Friday night. Saturday, some showers are possible later Saturday night and into Sunday. We're not expecting much rain on Sunday, but something we're watching, 15 degrees as the high there. Then as we get into next week, 19 degrees on Monday and 19 degrees again on Tuesday. So not a terrible forecast. Definitely looking forward to seeing some more of that sunshine as temperatures dry things out and that grass gets a little bit greener, Jamie.
1: We will enjoy that. Thanks so much, Tiffany. After the break, the heavy price for independence, Alberta's premier weighs in on the high costs of separation on Global's road to the referendum. And taking another run at redrawing electoral ridings after the break, who the UCP is putting in charge of the maps.
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1: Welcome back to Global News Hour at 6. I'm Jamie Dahl. Alberta Premier Danielle Smith will meet with her counterpart in Quebec this week to talk trade, investment, and provincial autonomy. The trip comes as the Alberta government warns separatist supporters that an independent Alberta would come at a big cost. Smith says her finance minister will publish a full breakdown this summer before referendum votes are cast. Heather Erickson-West has more.
11: Alberta's premier pouring cold water this week on a leading argument for those supporting separation, that an independent Alberta would be flush with cash.
12: I think it's responsible for us to be very forthright about the costs associated with what it is that is being proposed here, so people can make an informed decision. And I hope that decision is to remain.
11: Danielle Smith says her government will publish a document outlining things like Alberta's share of the national debt, border control costs,

0: including a new international border with Saskatchewan and BC, national defense with a 5% commitment to NATO, as well as the costs of negotiating new trade agreements with every country around the world. Canada, too.
1: As you can see, it's a pretty extensive list that has probably hundreds of billions of dollars worth of startup costs.
2: This, I think, is going to explode separatist heads because the fundamental argument, while they bring in guns and immigration and the Senate, it's really about economics. Look how wealthy we'll be.
3: It's just more nonsense coming out of Danielle right now. She knows that those numbers are wrong. She knows that a free and independent Alberta will have a fiscal capacity surplus of $28 to $48 billion a year.
0: But economists like Moshe Lander believe Albertans would wind up being taxed more if the province became a sovereign state.
4: Taxes would go up, unemployment would go up, GDP would go down, the population would go down. It would be a disaster. There's no situation in which we're going to see the Alberta economy thrive because it separates from the rest of Canada.
0: The premier says she hopes to have the cost document available to the public by late summer, so Alberta voters will have the information in hand before casting a ballot in the province's separation referendum this fall. Heather Urich, West Global News, Calgary.
5: The UCP have recruited a retired judge to chair Alberta's new political boundaries panel. The province is taking a second run at redrawing the electoral ridings map ahead of the 2027 election. And the government says it's an effort to ensure there is fair representation for rural ridings. Today, a UCP-led committee named Brian O'Farrell to head the panel. NDP committee members raised questions about whether the retired justice can be seen as impartial, given he has donated money to the UCP. They also requested to be allowed to interview him, but the UCP dismissed the motion, saying it could dissuade candidates from taking the role.
6: When the applicants applied for the role of chair, submitting to an interview was never part of the process outlined or advertised.
7: Certainly, this is an applicant who's qualified. No question there. The exercise we're doing has a massive impact on the fortunes of political parties and about Albertans' ability to decide who governs them. I think it's important that we have a nonpartisan person doing this.
5: In April, the Premier rejected an initial report by the Independent Electoral Commission that called for additional ridings to Calgary and Edmonton at the cost of combining a number of rural ridings. Work on Calgary's Event Centre project is both on time and on budget, according to an update from city councillors today.
8: Everyone's been very focused on no lost time and keeping to that schedule. And similarly with budget, we spend a lot of time on budget and very focused on the council-approved number, and that's what we're working to today.
5: Project officials say rain.

0: Over the last few days has caused some trouble, but overall the project is progressing well. There are currently 800 workers on site, a number that's expected to jump upwards to about 1,300 people over the next few months. Crews are scheduled to enclose the building over the summer as work gets underway on the interior and some parts of the lower bowl. The building itself is set to cost $926 million, of which 95% has been committed and nearly 40% already spent.
1: There's been significant investment that's been made in the surrounding area, and so it really is turning out to be a catalyst in regards to redevelopment opportunities.
2: Despite the fact that I had some questions in terms of the financing of how the sausage got made, so to speak, Scotia Place, when it's built, is going to be a fantastic contributor to Calgary's economy.
0: Current schedules have the event center opening its doors by fall 2027, with surrounding infrastructure like the new 6th Street underpass set to open in 2028. Canada's natural gas production has ramped up considerably over the past year, with more of it eventually reaching markets outside of the U.S. than ever before. Overall, energy production in Canada went up more than 2 million gigajoules in March. That represents an increase of close to 1%. Compared to the previous year, exports of natural gas, meantime, rose 7.4% over the same period. And while the United States remains Canada's biggest customer, exports to our southern neighbor are down more than 10%. As a result, Statistics Canada says this past year saw the highest level of exports to countries other than the U.S. since Canada began exporting LNG from British Columbia in July of 2025. The FIFA World Cup kicks off next week, and anticipation is building how Team Canada is gearing up next.
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6: Students from across Calgary stepped into the spotlight today, showcasing their creativity and their community spirit at the Martha Cohen Theatre. Under the guidance of the Workland Centre artists, and after 7,500 hours of hands-on exploration, more than 400 teachers, students, and artists presented their

0: change maker projects.
1: Creativity is not something that, you know, you win the DNA lottery and you got that gene. It's something you do over and over and over again. And the more you do it, the better you get at it, the greater the innovation that will come out of that, the new solutions to old problems.
2: We truly believe in bringing students in and elevating their voices and their ideas to make a difference in our community. So we have amped up our commitment to young people and to our teaching artist community.
3: That is fantastic. Organizers say this is more than just a showcase. It's proof the next generation isn't waiting to lead with arts education. They already are.
0: Love that. Well, New York City's mayor has signed a mock order allowing kids to stay up late.
3: What?
0: To watch the New York Knicks in the NBA Finals. I love this.
4: Okay, my friends. Executive order is signed.
5: I don't know when I was.
4: Bedtime is repealed. All of you can watch the finals. How do you feel?
5: Good!
0: No one's going to argue with that. The mayor signing an order repealing bedtime during the finals so that kids of all ages can root for the Knicks. Kids were also invited to leave their handprints on the document.
3: Cool.
0: Only fitting. And the Knicks will take on the San Antonio Spurs game one on Wednesday. And it's the first time they played in the finals since 1999.
3: And that's why the kiddos have to stay up late.
0: Yes.
3: They've got to see what happens.
0: Got to be part of that.
3: Having some fun. I like that. Hey, taking aim at climate change, these Calgary students, they're stepping up and stepping in to science. So forget science class. The next generation of environmental scientists are putting the planet to the test at the 37th annual Mayor's Environment Expo this week. Mayor Farkas was in attendance, of course, to meet the students behind the great ideas on display.
6: What always impresses me about the Mayor's Environment Expo is the level of research that's put into tackling some of the big problems. We think about challenges around environment, around resiliency, climate, as something to deal with in the future. But I think for the perspectives of some of the youth, they're dealing with these challenges here and now, and they want to be part of the future, and they want to actually be part of problem solving.
3: Yes, I could not love this anymore. I think this is fantastic. Get kiddos interested and involved now. And if you want to see what Calgary's brightest young minds are working on, you still have time. So you can head to the expo, which runs through June 4th. So good on them for doing that, Jamie.
0: No kidding. And if you have a good news story you'd like to share with us, email it to us at calgaryviewers@globalnews.ca. The United Nations Weather Agency urging countries to prepare as an emerging El Nino weather pattern could bring some extreme temperatures in the coming weeks and months. The World Meteorological Organization issuing the alert today, saying there is an 80% chance of the El Nino happening between June and August. This is typically marked by unusually warm sea surface temperatures in the Pacific Ocean and lasts between 9 and 12 months. And this can lead to both extreme heat waves and increased rainfall around the world. The UN's Secretary General says the upcoming El Nino conditions could, quote, pour fuel on the fire of a warming world.
3: All right, here's a look at our weather window for tonight. Thank you to Richard Hayner for snapping this photo along the Bow River. I believe it was Douglasdale area. Thank you, Richard, for this. We love seeing your photos. You can send them in to calgaryweather@globalnews.ca. You know, I have to say, those pathways around the city have been quite soggy, but I've been incredibly impressed by the amount of people that I have been seeing out and about biking, walking, running in this rain. I mean, I'm a fair weather runner on a good day if I'm running at all. So kudos to anybody who's out there taking in the rain. Maybe it's a refreshing run. I don't know. Red Deer, QE2 looking pretty wet. Banff still quite soggy there as well. 8 in Red Deer, 9 in Banff, 9 in Lethbridge, and 8 here in Calgary. So I look forward to showing you this shot, these shots tomorrow, and seeing some more blue sky and sunshine. Let's talk temperatures. Wow, still seeing that heat in Manitoba stretching into Ontario. You can really see how that low pressure system is pulling that cooler air through parts of northern Sask and through much of Alberta. Hot today in Vancouver at 26, and as we jump across the country, 25 in Toronto, Ottawa, Montreal, 16 in Halifax, and 7 in St. John's. Still quite hot through Ontario and through much of Quebec as well throughout tomorrow. Cooler still across the prairies, but warmer than what we've been seeing in Alberta, so we'll take it. There's that low-pressure system spinning its way across the eastern prairies, but we are watching some instability through BC that's going to squeeze into Alberta on Thursday, bringing us some scattered thunderstorms, so we'll be watching that. Still seeing some heat warnings in northern Saskatchewan and through northern Manitoba. Some severe thunderstorm watches and warnings this evening in southern Manitoba, so keeping an eye on that. And then just some frost advisories here and there through Ontario. Not much to talk about there. That's a look across the country, Jamie.
0: Okay, thanks, Tiffany. The FIFA World Cup is kicking off next week, and anticipation is building. Soccer players from around the world are now en route to Canada. Eric Sorensen has more on what to expect and how Team Canada is gearing up.
5: They're coming from all over the world. The Japanese team was given a send-off. The Germans took flight Tuesday. They will play in Toronto. The Australians have landed in North America. Their opening match is in Vancouver. The South Africans, the Saudis, the Ecuadorians are all on their way. And of course, the Canadians, preparing for the still hard-to-believe reality of playing the World Cup on home soil.
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5: In a tune-up in rain-drenched Edmonton, veteran Jonathan Osorio scored first as Canada beat Uzbekistan 2-0 Monday night. The team must make final roster decisions. Maxime Crépeau made outstanding saves and may be named the starting goalkeeper. Will this nifty second goal scored by Jaden Nelson earn him a final spot after Marcelo Flores was injured?
8: We wanted to take this game in to see overall fitness and form from everyone.
5: Led by superstar Alphonso Davies, the team is deep in talent. It's hoped the injury-plagued Davies will play sometime in the opening round.
9: Yeah, obviously it was tough mentally and physically, but I'm feeling good now and hoping to, you know, recover as quickly as possible.
5: The World Cup will not only have more countries playing more matches. From its command center in Dallas, FIFA is rolling out new technology to track millions of data points. Even the ball will have sensors to make contentious calls like offside and handballs more accurately and more quickly.
10: We are scanning the players and we have the exact dimension of each player, which we are ingesting into the tracking system.
5: The World Cup begins next week, and Canada's coach senses a nation getting behind its team.
8: And I think there's real excitement for the moment because of the World Cup, but even more so the moment because of these players.
5: He calls this the best Canadian men's team ever assembled and says they will be ready. Eric Sorensen, Global News, Toronto.
0: Still ahead, a popular medication could be linked to a reduction in breast cancer when new data is saying about the effects of GLP-1 meds next.
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0: More than 320 cases of Ebola have now been confirmed in the Democratic Republic of Congo. Data from the World Health Organization shows there has also been 48 deaths and 6 people have recovered from the virus. Meanwhile, in neighboring Uganda, the country's health ministry has confirmed 6 new cases there, bringing their total to 15. Despite the jump in confirmed cases, officials say the number of suspected cases has started to drop significantly as health authorities continue their investigations. Global health companies will soon begin work on a new vaccine to help fight against Ebola as the virus continues to sweep across the Democratic Republic of Congo. The Coalition of Epidemic Preparedness says they will be giving $60 million to Moderna and 2 other groups to help develop the shots. The head of the CEPI says while no vaccines for the strain of virus are currently available, it is possible to get them ready for trials within months. However, he also cautions the development of vaccines can be unpredictable, and current security challenges in the DRC may make human trials more complex. A popular weight loss medication may be linked to a reduced risk of developing breast cancer, according to a new study from the University of Pennsylvania. Researchers analyzed data from more than 110,000 women between the ages of 45 and 80, and they found those who took GLP-1 medications were about 30% less likely to develop breast cancer. Authors of the study say while the research does not confirm an association between the drugs and cancer development, it does suggest weight loss drugs are worth investigating as prevention tools.
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0: Prime Minister Mark Carney commenting Tuesday morning on the Canadian economy following the most recent GDP data showing a technical recession.
2: This government's been in the process of laying the foundations for a stronger, more resilient, more independent Canadian economy. That process is settling in during that time as we make major investments, major changes. As we do all that, the data is going to be uneven.
0: These are the Prime Minister's first public comments after Statistics Canada reported 2 consecutive quarters of economic decline. Carney says the economy will show some weakness as plans to reduce immigration and government spending take shape. We are learning more details about a reported phone call between U.S. President Donald Trump and Israeli Prime Minister Benjamin Netanyahu, in which Trump lashed out at Israel's leader. According to Axios, who first reported about it, the call was filled with expletives. Trump allegedly accused Netanyahu of ingratitude and claimed he helped keep the Israeli PM out of jail. Reports suggest Trump's frustration was driven by Israel's escalation in Lebanon, which has jeopardized U.S. negotiations with Iran. Delegation from the Assembly of First Nations received a royal welcome to Buckingham Palace. National Chief Cindy Woodhouse-Nipponack met the King Charles. According to a statement, they discussed the Crown's relationship with First Nations and the threat posed by Alberta separatism. Woodhouse-Nipponack says the King agreed their treaty rights are foundational and cannot be changed by politics. It's a sure sign that the greatest outdoor show on earth is just around the bend. The qualifying rounds in the ladies' breakaway roping event now underway. A sneak peek after the break.
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4: Well, there's just 1 month to go before the start of the 2026 Calgary Stampede, and many are busy securing their spots in the rodeo events. A host of Western events will take over the city on July 3rd, among them a popular rodeo edition that's set to make its return this year. Bella Finn has more.
5: It's a rodeo event that some women say will change the future of ladies' competition.
6: The sport has exploded in the last few years. There's a lot more young girls coming out working hard at their breakaway roping.
5: Women's breakaway roping debuted at Calgary Stampede last year. Since then, the sport has been growing in popularity, with a prize worth competing for.
7: What's even more exciting about this breakaway qualifier is now they're competing in our main rodeo at the Calgary Stampede and getting the opportunity to compete for over $310,000.
5: The catch and release aspect of the sport is also appealing to a wider audience.
7: They're out there, they're on a horse, they're having to stop their horse while they're catching a calf. And then the other part about it is it's so fast and exciting, right? It's one of those situations the calf always wins too, even when the athlete wins as well.
5: The new addition of breakaway roping to Stampede is encouraging some women to continue swinging their competition lasso just when they thought it was time to hang it up.
6: Usually in high school and college rodeo, you don't really win much. You kind of just do it for the love of the sport. And then normally we didn't get to go on from that. And now there's a chance to win $50,000 competing in the breakaway roping. So for little girls growing up, getting to know that they're going to get to run at that kind of money and on a stage like the Calgary Stampede is awesome.
5: 80 contestants participated in the final qualifier, including a host of local talent. For this Wardlow native, the opportunity to compete for a spot in a Stampede roping event is a dream come true.
8: For me personally, I grew up watching it, and my sister's trick rode at the Stampede and stuff, so for us it runs deep, and like my dad bareback rode in it too, so for me it's on a personal level, but for everybody else, I mean, the money and everything, you can't even dream of it, and now we get the chance to rope, it's just unbelievable.
5: The full roster of rodeo participants will be finalized next week when the sport's finest barrel racers compete for their shot at Stampede glory. Bella Finn, Global News.
4: Well, it's best to get the rain over with now and before the Stampede actually starts.
9: Yeah, I agree. Clean things up, clean the city up, yes. Green the city up.
4: Yeah.
9: And that's the sunshine we have in the forecast. Jamie's going to help with that. So tomorrow, looking much better, about 18, 19 degrees, 20 degrees on Thursday, 21 on Friday. Does take a little bit of a dip over the weekend and then picks back up throughout next week, 19 degrees Monday and Tuesday. So temperatures kind of a little bit up and down, but can't complain with that. At least it's not 100 kilometer per hour winds and 100 millimeters of rain.
4: 7 degrees.
9: Yeah.
4: We'll take the double digits. Thanks, Tiff. Thank you so much for joining. We're back at 11. Good night.
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11: This is Global News. I'm Russell Skeet. Light rain and 8 degrees at 7 o'clock. City is aiming to reduce the amount of water loss due to leaky pipes, but it's going to be expensive. Nearly a quarter of Calgary's treated water was lost last year due to leaks across the distribution network. The city wants to reduce the rate of water loss to 15% by 2030, and that's going to cost more than $340 million in the next four-year budget. Ward 4 Councillor DJ Kelly thinks this should be treated as an emergency situation.
12: What we see here today is that they're looking for a 15% target. That's a starting point.

0: And certainly over the next 4 years, as we go through our next budget, 15% is a good place to start, but I certainly hope we're going to get that number a lot lower so that we can match a lot of other municipalities across Canada.
1: Council will decide whether to fully fund the program during the November budget deliberations. There's been a lot of reaction after the Premier provided a dollar figure on what separation could cost Alberta. Premier Danielle Smith is projecting a startup cost of $400 billion, plus another $50 billion this year, as the province would have to take over areas like defense and border control, along with negotiating trade agreements. Economist Moshe Lander disputes the separatist claim that Alberta will be wealthier outside Canada and says the province is able to thrive because it's part of Canada.
2: Taxes would go up, unemployment would go up, GDP would go down, the population would go down. It would be a disaster. There's no situation in which we're going to see the Alberta economy thrive because it separates from the rest of Canada.
1: But Jeff Rath with the Alberta Prosperity Project says a free and independent Alberta would have a fiscal capacity surplus of $28 to $48 billion a year. After 3 days of rain, the worst seems to be over with more sun than clouds over the next few days. However, river levels still rising, but Mayor Jeremy Farkas says there's not much to worry about at this point.
3: Right now, between May 15th and June 15th, the conditions can change suddenly, but at this point, we're not anticipating overland flooding.
1: Some low-lying pathways remain closed, and emergency officials are warning people to stay off the rivers and away from their edges. Alberta Parks is warning drivers of a rock slide in Kananaskis Country. A section of Spray Lakes Road, also known as Highway 742, has been closed. The closure extends from the Grassy Lakes parking lot to the Goat Creek Day Use area. Alberta Parks says crews are on the scene. They'll update once the road has been reopened. Police say two people have been taken to hospital in critical condition after being hit by a vehicle in the northeast. Happened just after 3:30 at the intersection of 32nd Street and 20th Avenue Northeast. The driver remained at the scene. Calgary police closed northbound 32nd Street at Sunridge Way and southbound 32nd Street at 24th Avenue. NDP MP Don Davies has introduced a bill to ban MPs from crossing the floor without getting the support of their voters in a by-election.
4: It's elementary that in a democracy, elections are the foundational opportunity for voters to express their democratic choice. So when parliamentarians cross the floor to sit with another party other than the one that they are elected for, the will of the people who elected them is altered.
1: Davies says it has a corrosive effect on Canadian democracy, but adds he's not optimistic about the Liberal government passing the bill. Deputy Conservative leader Melissa Lantzman says voters should have some means to hold floor crossers accountable, but she had not yet had a chance to look at the bill. A First Nations politician says he wants the federal government to do a better job of tracking spending and outcomes following a financial audit into a landmark Indigenous languages office. Canadian Heritage says it's investigating the Office of the Commissioner of Indigenous Languages after it received anonymous complaints. Conservative MP Billy Morin, who's also the former chief of the Enoch Cree Nation in Alberta, calls the allegations disappointing.
5: I don't see how this helps in any way. In fact, it's detrimental to keeping our languages going because it enforces cynicism against First Nations people and the misconception out there that a lot of Indigenous leaders and organizations are corrupt with their money.
1: Canadian Heritage officials were questioned at the House of Commons Committee on Public Accounts Monday about the cost. Officials say the commission operates at arm's length. They're not privy to day-to-day spending decisions. In sports, Stanley Cup Finals underway in Carolina with the Hurricanes hosting the Las Vegas Golden Knights in game one of the best-of-seven series. Canes lead this one 2-1 in the second. And in the majors, Toronto Blue Jays in Atlanta opening a three-game set against the Braves. Jays trail the Braves 4-3 in the seventh. Environment Canada Calgary weather, periods of rain ending tonight. It'll stay cloudy with a chance of showers, a low of 6. Clearing at 18 tomorrow, sunny and 21 on Thursday. It's 8 degrees. Breaking news when it happens. Our next scheduled update at 7:30. I'm Russell Skeet.
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7: Are you ready for some football? Brand new CFL season kicks off on Thursday. That has the Montreal Alouettes playing in Hamilton. Friday night football featuring the Calgary Stampeders, the Stamps, and the Winnipeg Blue Bombers. And I got to

just throw this out here right now on Sports Talk with Jock. Stampeders are not getting a lot of love nationally. They're getting no respect. I see a lot of these power rankings. The Stampeders are certainly not getting love there. No players in the top 10 of the CFL top 50 that was released earlier today. And even the sports books. I found this really interesting. Whether it's Sports Select here in Alberta, whether it's FanDuel, whether it's DraftKings, the Stampeder win total this year, 8.5. This team won 11 games last year and injuries derailed their season. If the Stampeders stay healthy, that's always a big if. No way in hell are they going to lose more than 8 games, in my opinion. It's not going to happen. Take that bet. Take it to the bank. Stampeders are going to be a very, very competitive team this year. And I'm so confident, I want to give away some Stampeder tickets to the home opener on Friday night. I got a 4-pack of tickets. So if you want to be a homer, be a homer. How many wins do you think the Calgary Stampeders are going to get this season? There's no wrong answer on this text question. 403-974-8255. Stampeders won 11 last year. Will they win more? Will they win less? You send me a text. Give me your number of wins you think the Stampeders are going to get this season. Give me your name. Give me your email address. We'll do a draw at the end of the night for those Stampeder tickets.

0: Stamps and the Winnipeg Blue Bombers. Now, you know, I may come across as a little bit of a homer here tonight. I am certainly not taking the Stamps for granted this evening. Do that at your own peril. The media might, but I will say this. Coaches in this league, they're not going to take the Calgary Stampeders lightly. This is a veteran team. The majority of their stars are coming back. And I'll even cut the voters a little bit of slack in the top 50. They didn't know Jalen Hutchings was coming back. Re-signed this weekend. He is a stud. Maybe the best defensive interior lineman in this league. You add Flo Arimolade on the edge with Clarence Hicks. Stampeders throw in Miles Brown. You just may have the best defensive line in the Canadian Football League. Hey, there's no question in my mind Jalen Hutchins would have been a top five, maybe even a top three player in the CFL power rankings. Obviously, Nathan Rourke is going to be number one. Didn't think Bo should be number two. I would have put Kenny Lawler number two. Bo Levi Mitchell was two. Kenny Lawler was number three. Anyway, I digress because I want to know your thoughts. Do you have confidence in this team, or do you think last year was just, you know, one of those blips? Maybe the Stampeders are going to fall back this year. 403-974-8255. What I'm very excited about on Sports Talk with Jock, our CFL insider is back for another season.
1: He knows the game because he's played the game. He's Glenn Suter, the CFL Insider.
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0: Ah, yes, and speaking of Tom's House of Pizza, good opportunity right now to let you know Glenn Suter is going to be here on Friday night for the Stamps and the Blue Bombers for TSN. He actually gets in the day before, so we thought, this is a great opportunity. Let's do a live show with Glenn Suter at Tom's House of Pizza on Thursday night. So make plans to join us. Pizza, prizes, Glenn Suter. It's a live edition, 7 o'clock until 8 o'clock at Tom's House of Pizza on McLeod Trail. I'm excited about it, Glenn. How about yourself?
3: Yeah, man, I can't wait. Not only for the pizza.
0: Hey, if you like thin crust pizza, it's the best in town.
3: Buddy, it's going to be the star of the show. That's what it's going to be. But yeah, no, I'm looking forward to it. And I encourage the fans to come in. Let's talk some football. Let's talk about the rule changes. Let's talk about some of the things you're concerned with, some of the things you might like. And I heard your intro, and I agree with you on your team in Calgary. I really do. I'm a little surprised, as we talked about through text earlier, that this team has sort of been, I won't call it disrespected, but they have just been sort of overlooked, I think, in sort of the look at which of the two or three teams are going to be the most competitive in the CFL this year, and all the people that are making predictions, they just have kind of left Calgary back in the, you know, back half. And I look at their defense, their defensive line. You mentioned Jalen Hutchings coming back. That just sort of added to what was already a great defensive line. Offensive line should be improved. And, you know, VA has got to just do one more thing in his career, and that's get a team to the cup. He's, you know, that's going to be the question. But, you know, when I look at the receiving core and the running back in Dedrick Mills, doesn't get much better than that in the league, by the way. I mean, you can make an argument that he's the best in the league. And then you add good return and McAllister. That's a big add this year. And two receivers in particular, Reggie Bagleton coming back to me is huge, but just for the veteran presence and his abilities. But the two intriguing receivers to me are Jalen Philpott and Clark Barnes. Now, I saw on the injury report, Clark's a little dinged up. I hope he plays this weekend. But those two guys are about the same place in their journey, about year four or five, something like that. And it's about then when we see Canadian receivers that will just take a monster step into the, you know, 1,100 to 1,300 yard area. So you add the speed of an Eric Brooks and the versatility of what you can do with him, Tevin Jones, Dejon Brissett, who's a nice add in the consistency department,

0: Reggie, and then maybe two guys that are really ready to explode on the scene in Clark Barnes and Jalen Philpott. And I really like the receiving core.
1: I think you summed it up very, very well, because if you look at the depth chart of this team, and at least the starting, 24, I've already mentioned the defensive line. I asked Dave Dickinson last night, where does he think is going to be the biggest improvement on his team? And he singled out the linebackers. Even though they lost Jacob Roberts to the NFL, he's really high on Kyle Wilson at that will linebacker position. A healthy Markell Lee can be a dominant player in the middle. And even though it's more of a DB position, that Sam linebacker position, Derek Moncrief, a true veteran. Now, an injury to Sheldon Arnold in the final preseason game, that certainly hurt. And if you get Damon Webb back at the safety position, you're pretty good there. But, injuries happen for every team. So you're going to have to endure a few injuries. I think you nailed it with the offensive line. The biggest question mark on the offensive line is that right tackle position. They'd sort of penciled in Preston Nichols. William Barnes is going to take over there because Josh Coker was injured last year, and now he's with the BC Lions. But yeah, the receiving core is good, the running back is good, and Vernon Adams is obviously a good quarterback, but you're right. To be an elite quarterback in this league, he's going to have to win a championship, and he hasn't done that yet.
0: Yeah, he's got to get that sort of getting in his head at certain times in the season out. I mean, he's done everything, and I have raved about how great a person and leader he is. Athletically and physically, and his arm talent and all of those things are as good as any in the league. And we see him put up big, big numbers. The defending Grey Cup champions this year were beat by Calgary. They couldn't beat Calgary last year with the Rough Riders.
1: Right.
0: So, it's just another step. And I hope that Vernon understands one thing, and I'm sure he does, because I know Dave would, that he doesn't have to do it by himself. He's got great players around him. The other question, and again, now you're really digging, but Flo Rimolade and Markell Lee are coming off pretty serious injuries.
1: Correct.
0: So is
1: Reggie Bagleton, if he's going to be healthy. Yep.
0: Yeah. So let's let them settle in for one or two weeks at least. Before we expect, monster games out of those guys. Yeah. I wouldn't be surprised if it happens, but those are big injuries. So I'm sure they'll be fine. It sounds like they've been fine in camp. So let's see.
1: Yeah, and it's funny because I asked Dave Dickinson that question last night, Glenn. I said, look, can you put Flo on a little bit of a pitch count? And even Jalen Hutchings, because, he's coming off a little bit of a hamstring injury. And he said, Jock, our rosters are just not big enough. If you're playing, I don't expect you to play 60 plays, but you know what? You're going to have to put in a full workload. And that's one of the issues in the Canadian Football League, because you just don't have the big rosters like they do in the NFL.
0: No, that's a problem that every team faces.
1: Yeah,
0: they got to make that balancing act. And that's why when you look at some of the cuts and things around the league and those final cutdown day, and you look at some of the players that might surprise you, those guys are all on speed dial. So, even though they might not have signed on a practice roster or whatever, they decided they'll check out free agency. They're going to wait to get that phone call. Well, by week two or three, there's usually every team is looking for somebody, a receiver, a linebacker, whatever it may be. So, the discussion on depth is an interesting one. And you go into deep sort of players that people don't know about but had good preseasons and good training camps that the coaches know are ready to make that call if they need it in the first couple weeks.
1: That's why the practice roster is so important, because you may start the season on the practice roster, maybe a game in, maybe two games in, maybe four or five games in, but there's a pretty good chance you're going to be playing. So that's why you stick around on a practice roster without a doubt, because you're going to get an opportunity and players are going to like that. By the way, most of my texters are saying 14 wins, 13 wins, 12 wins, couple of 10. No one is seeing the Calgary Stampeders, win less than 8.5 like the books have right now. So hey, if you're inclined to do that, go drop $10 on it or something.
0: Well, yeah, and this is a fun one to bet on. I think honestly there's one angle that I'll throw out here is 11 or 12 might be the number, and I'm not making a prediction because I don't do that, but the 11 and 12 number, only because the West, I mean, look at the quarterbacking in the West.
1: Oh, yeah.
0: Nathan Rourke.

0: Vernon Adams, Cody Fajardo, Zach Collaros, Trevor Harris. I mean, like, this is going to be a division that game in and game out, night in and night out. Like, so I think getting to 12, 13 wins for any team in the division is going to be tricky, because they play each other so much.
1: Yeah, no, you're right. And you look at a lot of these lines. So let's take the BC Lions. I think the BC Lions are right now the class. They got the best player. You know, their win total, according to the books, is 10.5. So over, under 10.5. Saskatchewan,
0: yeah,
1: the Saskatchewan Roughriders, defending Grey Cup champions, 9.5 is their total. Winnipeg surprised me, because I don't like Winnipeg's chances, and I make predictions you don't. Their line is 10.5, tied with the BC Lions. Like, I'm going, what are the books in Winnipeg that I'm not seeing? But I'll break that down a little bit later. And Edmonton is at 7.5. So you nailed it. It's going to be interesting how this is going to certainly play out this season. Listen, he's our CFL insider, Glenn Suter from TSN. We got to take a quick break. If you want to weigh in, if you have a question for Glenn, 403-974-8255. A reminder, we're going to be live at Tom's House of Pizza on Thursday night for the full hour. Glenn and I are going to be there. We'll do the show from there. You can pop by, have some pizza. We got Stampeder tickets for not only the home opener, for the Rider game. We have tickets to the Stampede Bowl. We got some gift certificates to Tom House of Pizza. It's going to be fun. we'll be there on Thursday night starting at 7 o'clock. So join us for the CFL Insider Live. Glenn, we'll take a break. We'll talk about some of the big issues, you know, heading into a brand new season. This is Sports Talk with Jock.
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3: So we're not exactly on a 35-second play clock tonight with the CFL Insider, but we do have some constraints because I've only got a few minutes left. But I can tell you this, on Thursday night with Glenn Suter, there are no clocks. We're going to go for a full hour at Tom's House of Pizza. Glenn is going to be in Calgary, Tom's House of Pizza on McLeod Trail. 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That is going to be a lot of fun. Now, we're going to break down the league. It'll be sort of our CFL preview show on Thursday night, Glenn. But, you know, and maybe the preseason wasn't a good indicator, or maybe it was. I look at, you know, the big rule changes are not coming until 2027. But I tell you what, from what I saw, I love the 35-second play clock. The preseason games were quicker. They had better flow to them. I like the tweak to the rouge. I like the dead ball placement where the ball positioning is so important at the 40-yard line. I think there are some good positive things that we saw in the preseason.
4: Yeah, I did too. You know, and the preseason for me is always important for the players and coaches, not important for the score.
3: Right.
4: The score really doesn't matter, but the game does. And the game does, for especially when you're making these rule changes. And I agree. I think what I saw was consistency in the game flow. And that's what this 35-second rule is trying to do without messing with the final 3 minutes, which to me is an anchor of Canadian football. It's a pillar. It's the final 3 minutes is the most exciting final 3 minutes in any sport, in my opinion. But, you know, I do want to see the sort of trickle-down effect, if there is going to be any, of the rouge change. And how much will that affect strategy and that 1 point? How much did that matter when you got the point for missing, when you missed the field goal? Like how much did that factor in when coaches were doing their chart, you know, game management with scores? Like, should I go for it? Should I not go for it based on the chart? You know, and it's a mathematical deal, but I just want to see how that unfolds. But as far as the preseason, it looked smoother, it looked more consistent, and that's a good thing.
3: Without a doubt. Okay, final question before we hit on Thursday night. The new TV deal came through this past week, and Stuart Johnson got it done. TSN's going to have a little competition. I don't think that's a bad thing at all with, you know, the Zone coming in.

0: owners with money in our country, looking at Quebec City and other locations, they might now say, hey, hey, this league is starting to make money here. So that's positive. And to your point on the competition, I'm with you on it. I think it's great that there are now two networks, and they're going to, DAZN is going to do their own production, their own guys, their own people, their own production. So, you know, they might do some things that we look at and go, hey, let's see if we can do that, and vice versa. So competition, whether you're a player on the field or presenting the game in two networks, is always good for the fans. It's always good because we're going to keep battling until we're the best, and they're going to try to do the same, and that's good for everybody.
1: Fantastic. Tell you what, my friend, looking forward to Thursday night. Glad the CFL Insider is back for another season. Tom's House of Pizza, bring your appetite because the pizza's pretty good.
0: I'm not eating all day. I can't wait. We'll see you there, buddy.
1: All right, Glenn, take care. Glenn Suter, our CFL Insider for Tom's House of Pizza, serving the best thin crust pizza in the city of Calgary. They've been doing it since 1963. What a great supporter they are of Sports Talk with Jock. 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It's just all good at Tom's House of Pizza, and obviously we get the job done for them, which is fantastic. Okay, Winnipeg Blue Bombers are here on Friday night. We got to get the inside scoop on the Winnipeg Blue Bombers. We'll do that when we come back. Derek Taylor is the voice of the Bombers on CJOB. And by the way, those Stampeder tickets are still in play. All I need to know is, how many wins do you think the Stampeders will get this season? Kurt, Veronica, Mike, Colette, Darren, Margaret, Brad, you're all in the draw right now. There's no wrong answer. I just need to know how many wins you think the team will get. We'll do a draw at the end of the night. 403-974-8255. This is Sports Talk with Jock.
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5: This is Global News. I'm Russell Skeet. Light rain and 8 degrees at 7:30. A Calgary political scientist says he's pleased to hear the premier speak out about the cause of separation as we get closer to a fall vote. Premier Danielle Smith is projecting a $400 billion price tag for startup costs plus another $50 billion a year. She says her government will publish a document by late summer outlining the costs. Alberta Parks warning drivers of a rock slide in Kay Country. A section of Spray Lakes Road's been closed. The closure extends from the Grassy Lakes parking lot to the Goat Creek Day Use area. Alberta Parks says crews will update once the road's been reopened. The rain is coming to an end, but that doesn't mean there are no issues with high water in Calgary. Sump pumps are in high demand as the rain has raised the water tables, flooding some basements, and Calgary's two rivers remain high, leading to some bankside trails being closed, and the city asking residents to be cautious around the river's edges. Periods of rain ending tonight, but it'll stay mainly cloudy with a chance of more showers, a low down to 6, clearing at 18 tomorrow, sunny 21 on Thursday. It's 8 degrees. Breaking news when it happens. Our next scheduled news at 8. I'm Russell Skeet.
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11: So the question on the text line tonight for the Stampeder tickets for the home opener against the Winnipeg Blue Bombers on Friday night is, how many wins do you think the Stampeders are going to get this season? There is no wrong answer. A sampling of the answers on the text line, Darren says, hey, Jock, the Stamps are going to win 12 this year, but I think they're going to actually make it all the way to the Grey Cup game. Margaret says 13 wins. Len says 12 games. Tim says 11 games. Steve, this is probably funny because Steve says, I don't want the tickets, Jock, but I published my own power rankings earlier today. BC, Hamilton, Edmonton, Calgary, Saskatchewan, Montreal, Ottawa, Winnipeg, Toronto. Calgary wins 9 games, finishes 3rd, loses to Edmonton in the semifinal. Interesting take, Steve. And where do we have Ryan? Ryan says 10 wins. So the reason I bring it up tonight, because the Stamps aren't getting a lot of love, a lot of respect. You know, they won 11 games last season and injuries derailed their season. A lot of the books say 8.5 is the magic number for the Calgary Stampeders. Over or under 8.5, Sports Select, FanDuel, DraftKings, the Winnipeg Blue Bombers, they're over-under on wins this season. FanDuel has them at 10.5. Sports Select and DraftKings at 9.5. Derek Taylor is the play-by-play voice of the Winnipeg Blue Bombers. How many wins will the Winnipeg Blue Bombers have this year, Derek?
12: Oh, gosh. The West is

0: And by the way, 8.5 for the Stampeders, plus money to the over, which means that they expect people to bet the under. I don't understand why it's that low.
1: I agree. I was flabbergasted. I'm not a bettor, but I'm thinking I got to go put some money on this.
0: Yeah, like if I we're doing a kitchen renovation, so I don't have my CFL wagers going, but I need to put $5 down on just to remind myself that Calgary should club its over under. Like, sure, maybe they don't beat the Bombers three times this year, but what about Calgary has changed so dramatically that an 11-win team is going to regress to an under 8.5-win team, right? Yeah. Jalen Hutchings is back. Boom. Okay. Now you can't really say the NFL stole too many of their players, right? I just don't understand what that one's about.
1: Yeah, no, that is definitely a head-scratcher. And hey, I get it. If Vernon Adams goes down with an injury in week one, done for the season, okay, maybe it could happen. But you can't bet against injuries. You can't bet on injuries or anything like that. If the team stays healthy, they should be competitive. And, you know, I think, you know, maybe you don't agree, but I think we can all agree that because of Nathan Rourke, the Lions may be number one. But then you're right. After that, it's wide open.
0: In the West, absolutely. Yeah. Saskatchewan lost talent. Winnipeg gained some talent, but they, you know, got older in important spots. Edmonton gained a significant amount of talent, and they're going with Cody Fajardo from the start of the season. Yeah, and Calgary, like everybody, if you lose your starting quarterback,
1: sure,
0: outside of maybe BC and to Edmonton, but Fajardo isn't, you know, didn't make my top 50 like Vernon Adams did. So yeah, I just look at this. At some point, Damon Webb's coming back this season, right?
1: Yes, like, he could even play this week, maybe. You know, he's close. He's close. Let's put it that way.
0: He missed all of, if not most of, last season. That guy is a baller.
1: Yeah.
0: Right? So I just can't make heads or tailsof 8.5 for the Calgary Stampeders. Had they won a lot of close games, I'd think, oh, yeah, that's perfect for a regression. But that's not what their season was. So I'm... this is my puzzled face. I can't see it on radio, but hey, I currently have my puzzled face on.
1: The question marks for the Stampeders heading into this season, you know, the right tackle position. Josh Coker is now in BC, but he was injured, and he's not going to play right away for the BC Lions. So Preston Nichols was sort of penciled in as the starting right tackle. He got injured, so he's out. So William Barnes is probably going to be in that position. So that is a key position, that right tackle position. Losing Sheldon Arnold to the, you know, in the Edmonton Elks game on Friday night, that's a blow to your secondary, but you know, you still have a little bit of depth there. You see what happens if you get Damon Webb back as your starting safety. That's good. It looks like Godfrey Onyeka is probably going to start at that weak boundary side. So, you know, there are question marks, but every team has that, and I do get it. So let me ask you the same question for the Winnipeg Blue Bombers. What are the Bombers' question marks heading into the season?
0: Oh, gosh. Will they ever try to pressure the quarterback, or are they just cool with letting it ride and covering everybody? Who's going to start at the boundary corner next to Dietrich Nichols? It's going to be a rookie, but which one? Because another one got injured at camp today. And do they have enough depth at receiver to sustain any injuries? If they have an American receiver go down with injury, they receiving corps could be a problem pretty quick. So yeah, they've got some questions for sure, even though they added some premium talent in free agency.
1: Yeah, and like I say, every team has their weaknesses, every team has their strengths, and that is certainly the way it is going to play out. You know, it's a feel-good story, and you and I talked about it when he finally came back to Canada, Taylor Elgersma. I know he looked good in the final preseason game. Is he the number two quarterback there?
0: Yeah, 100%.
1: Okay.
0: That's how practice went today. And based on preseason, he got three quarters in the second preseason game, and Bryce Perkins got the fourth quarter. So to me, it's very clearly Taylor Elgersma that if Zach got injured, Taylor would be the guy that goes into the game. We're waiting to see who does short yardage. I think Bryce Perkins will handle short yardage. But yeah, Elgersma is very clearly the second best quarterback in what was a five-person race in camp.
1: So I had my coach's show last night. You had your coach's show. And one of the questions for Dave Dickinson is, where does he see the biggest improvement on his team this year? And the answer surprised me a little bit. He said the linebacking core, because he's excited about having Markel Lee healthy for the whole season. And even though they lost Jacob Roberts, you know, to the NFL,
0: yeah,
1: he's very happy with Kyle Wilson and the job he's doing there. And I know it's more of a defensive back position, but Derek Moncrief is a leader, a team captain for this team, and a stud at that Sam linebacker position. So that's where Dave sees improvements, and getting Jalen Hutchins back is huge. What would Coach O'Shea

0: Shea say about that same question?
1: I would think he would. Oh gosh, it would have to be a receiver. Like the receiving core, they ran out in the playoff game against Montreal. Dembski was injured, and you know they'd long lost Dalton Schoen. It just wasn't good. It was maybe barely above what Edmonton ran out last season. But this year, they've got a whole preseason for Pokey Wilson back from the NFL. They brought in Tim White as a free agent, Tommy Neal from Saskatchewan, who just keeps, you know, stats keep going up and is a way better athlete than I thought, even as a big dude. Nick Dembski and then Gavin Cobb, and they're going to do a lot of, you know, package stuff with tight ends and fullbacks and stuff. But I think that's probably the one where the Bombers would be most improved.
0: The million-dollar question that we've been speculating about here in Calgary is Zach Collaros going to get an invite to Travis Kelce's wedding? Because I believe that is coming up in July, and I think the Hamilton Tiger Cats play on the Friday, and the wedding is on a Thursday. I'd have to look that up again, but did he get an invite?
1: We don't. I tend not to ask Zach the Travis Kelce question. You just see his eyes roll back into his head when he, you know, when he hears those questions. Yeah, buddies and college roommates. I mean, come on, that would be the social event of the year / the decade, right? Mm,
0: it certainly would be an interesting one. And hey, we've seen him hanging out with Taylor Swift in the box at the Chiefs game. So I would think you'll get an invitation. Now, whether or not, you know, the team would let him go, we'll see. Yeah.
1: Zach's cool as the other side of the pillow, right? So he is, he's a guy you would want at your wedding. He's a guy you just want to be around. He's a guy that, you know, the other guys love. Like, they love Zach Collaros. And, you know, he's 38, so maybe he's getting to be a little old man in the room when 24-year-old quarterbacks start coming to town. But there's nobody here who doesn't love Zach Collaros. He's the Sarah Lee of football players. How about that?
0: How important does this season ride on Zach Collaros' shoulders?
1: It's pretty big. Like, as the offseason came around after, you know, losing the game to Montreal and watching some team win the Grey Cup in Winnipeg, I don't remember who it was,

coordinator Jason Hogan, and they hire Tommy Condell. Zach Kolaris, they worked together in 2015. Zach, since then, has said nothing but great things about Tommy Condell. When Drew Brown was ready to be a starting quarterback and his contract was up in Winnipeg, Zach said to him a few times, hey, you should see about working for Tommy Condell because he's just the kind of guy you would like. So they bring in Tommy Condell, and I thought, okay, this is the one, right? As Zach turns 38 this August, we see his deep ball, you know, some of the touch and some of the strength has come off his deep ball, but he still has a lot to his game. He's incredibly accurate. We've seen through camp. He's still able to scramble and keep plays alive, though they've kind of curbed the need for that by bringing in Jarrell Broxton. But now you reunite him with an offensive coordinator that he's got a ton of respect for.

0: and a ton of love for, and is just the kind of coach, when you hear the players talk about Tommy Condell, you go, yeah, that's the kind of guy I'd like to play for, too. Mm. So, you know, this is the one thing that I was looking for. They made it happen, and they added in some pieces in free agency. So this is the year where this is kind of the last of, I think it's maybe the last before people jump off the bandwagon. Let's say it that way. If he's good, awesome. Let's go play till you're 45. Just Tom Brady this thing. But if it doesn't go well, if it's 17 touchdowns and 15 interceptions for the year, yeah, it might be the end of a great era in Winnipeg.
1: Yeah. By the way, the wedding is July the 3rd. That is a Friday night. Winnipeg plays Sunday, July the 5th in Hamilton. Wedding's in New York, so not that tough to get from New York to Hamilton.
0: No, absolutely not. That's that's like a closed practice day, and then they travel the next day. If like they would let Vernon Adams go to a, like Stamps would let Vernon Adams go to a wedding like that, right?
1: Sure,
0: like,
1: you would have to, right?
0: Yeah. So there are certain players. A rookie wants to go to a famous wedding. I don't know. Maybe we think about that. But a guy who's meant that much and your quarterback to boot, yeah, absolutely. Let him go.
1: I would. Okay, get to the bottom of that for me, will you? I'm just kidding. Brady Oliveira. He was good last year, but not the Brady Oliveira that we become accustomed to. Now, again, was he utilized the same way? Is he a motivated player this year?
0: Are we having Brady Oliveira slander on QR here? Is that what's happening right now? Brady Oliveira, he was the best running back in the league last year.
1: Well, who won the rushing title?
0: Well, Dedrick Mills. That's not fair. Who had more yards from scrimmage in fewer games? Brady Oliveira, right? Brady finished behind only Justin Rankin in yards from scrimmage, so rushing and receiving combined. And Brady missed two full games with injury. I thought that kind of got lost in the conversation.
1: Fair enough.
0: End of last season. Dedrick Mills, when you watch that cat run the ball, I do not want any part of that. Just feel free to run past me because I don't want to try to tackle that guy. He's awesome. But, I mean, Brady gets leaned on. He finished even the playoffs with almost 6 yards a carry and then 62 receptions as well. So, yeah, Brady was... he was awesome last year, and just it was just the fact that, hey, this is the seventh best offense in the Canadian Football League by points scored. After the previous season, it was the seventh best offense by points scored.

0: Brady's going to have 2,000 from scrimmage again because they're going to have leads in the fourth quarter instead of chasing it, right? That's what got him out of a lot of games last year is that, oh, we're down in the fourth. We have to throw the ball, and we can't just rely on Brady to salt the game away. So I don't think there's any problem with Brady Oliveira, and I guess the Bombers with their three-year deal that starts at $300,000, whatever that was, are thinking it's pretty good too because that is a significant bump over even the next highest paid running back in the CFL.
1: Yeah, no, I do get it. He's the dog that stirs the drink, and he's an important piece of that offense without a doubt, and I'm sure we're going to see a lot of him on Friday night.
0: I would expect so. That's one of the real points of consternation about the Bombers this year at Tommy Condell is Condell has this stigma attached to him that he hates running the football. And I actually spent 2 hours looking at it today earlier, Jack. This is my confession. I spent 2 hours looking at early down run plays in the last 10 years in the Canadian Football League. And Condell has basically in those situations on first down where you could run or pass, he has the lowest rate of running plays in that time of any offensive coordinator in the last 10 years. But so much of that was last year in Ottawa, where they were not really good. Like, they ran the ball a quarter of the time on first down, which is an absurdly low number. When he's had good teams in Hamilton in 2019 and 2022, he ran about as much as anybody else in the Canadian Football League. So fans here are super worried, well, he's just going to throw the ball and forget Brady Oliveira. And absolutely will not be the case. There's going to be a steady dose of Brady because it's still Mike O'Shea's team, and Mike O'Shea still loves smashing other teams in the mouth.
1: That's why I love our conversations, Derek. You always bring the stats and back it up with the facts, so it's good stuff, man. Thanks so much. We'll see you on Friday night.
0: I love it. Thanks, Jack.
1: All right, Derek Taylor, voice of the Bombers on CJOB. We're going to take our final timeout when we come back. My Sports Talk with Jock, week one power rankings. And I just got this text from Jeff, and Jeff says, Jock, I'm going to give TSM some credit on tonight's CFL pregame show. They are surprisingly giving the Stampeders a lot of respect. That's good to hear. Obviously, I'm not watching it because I'm on the air with you. Last chance if you want to get in for the Stampeder tickets, 403-974-8255. How many wins for the Calgary Stampeders this season? I need your name, I need your email address, and I need a number. How many wins you think the Stampeders will get this season? This is QR Calgary.
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6: We have a good hockey game going on tonight. Game one of the Stanley Cup Final. Vegas battled back from a 2-0 deficit. They took a 3-2 lead in the second period, but Carolina has tied it. So just under 2 minutes left to go in the second period. Tied at three. The Blue Jays, they lost tonight in Atlanta as they've now lost three in a row. 4-3, the final in that game. Your code word tonight for Le Petit Chef at the Element Hotel. The code word is aroma. Aroma. You got to collect all five from the week, and then you go to our website, qrcalgary.com. Check out the contest page, and you could be our final winner for Le Petit Chef and the giveaway that Sarah Crosby will do on Monday. Also got to give away some Stampeder tickets. Just did the draw. Congratulations to Darren. Darren says the Stamps are going to win 12 games in the regular season, but I think they are going to make it to the Grey Cup game as well. Good for you, Darren. First-time winner on the program, and you are going to be heading to McMahon Stadium on Friday night. Okay, I don't have a lot of time, so I got to get to my Week 1 CFL Sports Talk with Jock Power Rankings. BC Lions, number one. Nathan Rourke, best player in the league. That's a no-brainer. Montreal Alouettes, number two on my power rankings. And again, it all depends on a healthy Davis Alexander. The Calgary Stampeders, yeah, I'm a homer. The Calgary Stampeders, number three on my power rankings. The Saskatchewan Roughriders, Grey Cup champions. Their receivers are not as good. Some big losses on defense. They're the Grey Cup champs, though. They're number four. Hamilton Tiger Cats, Bo and Kenny, can they rekindle the magic? They're number five. The Edmonton Elks are number six on my power rankings. Lots to prove. Will they actually win a game in June? We're going to find out. The Ottawa Redblacks, 2-0 in the preseason. They're number seven on my power rankings. Ryan Dinwiddie will make a difference, make them competitive, but Jake Maier is the starter. We've seen that before. The Winnipeg Blue Bombers are number eight on my power rankings, 0-2 in the preseason. Is that a precursor? And the Toronto Argonauts are number nine on my power rankings. With that schedule, good luck to Mike Miller, Jim Barker, and John Huffnagel. And that is it for Sports Talk with Jock on a Tuesday night. Thanks so much for listening. Football on Friday, the Stamps home opener, 7 o'clock kickoff at McMahon Stadium, 25th anniversary of the 2001 Grey Cup champions. Sports Talk with Jock is back with you tomorrow night, same time, same place.
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7: This is Global News. I'm Russell Skeet. Light rain and 8 degrees at 8 o'clock. With over 5,500 kilometers of water pipes in Calgary, it should come as no surprise there's some leakage, but city's not happy with the amount of treated water that's being lost, about 23% last year. It has a plan to reduce that number to 15% by 2030. Carrie Black, a UFC civil engineering professor, says, well, it's good that Calgary's addressing the problem. Some water loss is expected in a distribution network so large.
8: And certainly it's higher than maybe what we would like it to be, but people need to keep in mind that there tends to be quite a lot of leakage in our water pipes across Canada. This isn't uncommon, and it's something that we can't necessarily avoid.
7: The plan is set to cost more than $340 million in the next four-year budget. Council will decide in November whether the program gets fully funded. A member of an Alberta separatist group says the premier's numbers on the cost of leaving Canada are wrong. Premier Danielle Smith is projecting startup costs of $400 billion if Alberta separates from Canada, plus another $50 billion this year. Jeff Rath with the Alberta Prosperity Project disputes those numbers.
9: It's just more nonsense coming out of Danielle right now. She knows that those numbers are wrong. We provided her a copy of a document called The Value of Freedom. She knows that a free and independent Alberta will have a fiscal capacity surplus of $28 to $48 billion a year.
7: But economist Moshe Lander says taxes would go up, unemployment would rise, and the GDP would go down. Smith says her government will publish a document by late summer outlining the cost of separation from defense and border control costs to negotiating new trade agreements. Well, police have now opened the roads around 32nd Street and 20th Avenue Northeast following an accident involving a vehicle and two pedestrians this afternoon. Police say the two people involved remain in hospital in serious condition. The driver involved stayed at the scene. The rain is coming to an end, but that doesn't mean there are no issues with high water in Calgary. Sump pumps are in high demand as the rain has raised the water tables, flooding some basements, and Calgary's two rivers remain high, leading to some bankside trails being closed and the city asking residents to be cautious around the river's edges. Mayor Jeremy Farkas says this could have been worse.
10: Much of the precipitation that we're experiencing here in Calgary is falling as snow in the mountains. Flood risk is exacerbated when it's warm rain that's falling on snow, melting the snow, and increasing the amount of melt that happens in the rivers. But because the rain is falling on snow at the higher elevations, it's reducing our current risks.
7: The mayor is encouraging Calgarians to take measures to protect their properties, including making sure downspouts are pointed away from houses and buildings and checking sump pumps are working properly. Meanwhile, Kenmore residents

0: On pins and needles as the Bow River running through the town remains high following the rain. Canmore Deputy Fire Chief Jason Lyon says there's no reason to panic, but they are keeping a close eye on the river levels.
1: I think the river's behaving right now. It's staying within its banks. Unless we see a substantial rise in the water level, then we're just asking people to stay away from the river, and that's where the problems are. If people get too close, pet may get into the river, they may get into the river, and then you're dealing with a rescue situation. So that's our concern, is hoping people respect the closures that are in place and stay away for now.
0: Now, the cooler weather has slowed the snow melt, but rising temperatures this week could mean water levels will stay high as the runoff resumes in earnest. In sports, the Stanley Cup Finals underway in Carolina with the Hurricanes hosting the Las Vegas Golden Knights in game one of the best of seven series. This one's tied 3-3 in the third. And the majors, Toronto Blue Jays, opened a three-game set in Atlanta against the Braves. Didn't go the Jays' way, though. They fell 4-3. Environment Canada, Calgary weather, periods of rain ending tonight. It'll stay mainly cloudy, a chance of more showers, a low of 6. Clearing an 18 tomorrow, sunny and 21 on Thursday. It's 8 degrees. Breaking news when it happens. Our next scheduled news at 9. I'm Russell Skeet.
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0: Upgrading your dinner party conversation

0: The second one is that each person seems to have its own threshold of pain tolerance. So how much tolerance you build is particular to you, and it's really a feature. It's almost like a fingerprint of you, of your sensations.
1: Well, Dr. Elizabeth Torres is a cognitive science professor at Rutgers University. Dr. Torres, I've really enjoyed this chat. Thanks for sharing this research on pain with me.
0: Thank you.
1: Coming up, do you think your friends see the best in people? You might be wrong. We're surprisingly bad at spotting cynicism, cynics in the people closest to us. Why? We'll give you the answer to that in just a moment.
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3: When you say Canada, everybody thinks about the beaver. It's a Canadian emblem, but it's only one of the many cool creatures that call Canada home. Steve from Green Fox Windows here to tell you that the red fox is one of the most common mammals in the country. You can find red foxes in every province and territory, and while we don't have a monopoly on moose, we are the moosiest nation in the world. Maybe wildlife thrives here because we have more lakes than any other country, and 10% of all the forest in the world is found right here. We also boast the polar bear capital of the world too. 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
12: A friend or someone you know behaves in a certain way, and to justify it, they say, "That's just who I am," as if their personality is fixed. But is it? If you're shy, anxious, disorganized, stubborn, are you stuck that way, or can you rewrite parts of your personality? Can you change your personality? That is an interesting question. We're going to tackle it here with social personality psychologist at Michigan State University, Bill Chopik. Bill, welcome back to the show.
13: Yeah, great to be here.
12: Such a fun question. I don't even know where to start. I think personalities probably change a little over time, but it's not like you can just wake up one day and be another person. That is my non-educated, non-researched view. How do you even begin to study a question like this?
13: Yeah, it can be really difficult because, you know, we rely a lot on people telling us about themselves and having self-insight into the way they are. And yeah, we also do research to suggest that, like, not everyone has that self-insight, or sometimes they're really inaccurate in describing themselves. But yeah, one thing that in the last 20 or 30 years the field has been able to do is to kind of quantify how much people change. So for years and years and years, there was this theory that this is a little dark, but after you turn age 30, you basically are that way forever. And that was just accepted in, like, social and behavioral sciences for a long time. But then what we started to discover is, like, there's a really underappreciated amount that you change. And actually, you know, young adulthood, like in your 20s and 30s, are actually the time in which you change the most dramatically. So it's one of the things we just had wrong for a long time. And then slowly but surely, people would give anecdotes, obviously, like, oh, you're so different than when you were 15. But then when we started to formally study it, we were able to say that some people change really dramatically. Some people don't change at all. Some people get worse. You know, their personalities become more negative.
12: Yeah, I was thinking of this as a positive thing, but I suppose it can go in both directions.
13: That's right. Yeah. So, it's great for a lot of people. But then, and most people on average, like, mature and get nicer. But yeah, so, like, part of it was that, yeah, these things aren't super transformative. You don't just wake up the next day and become a totally different person.
12: Okay, let's start with the big one. I mean, I got to just get to this question. How do you change your personality? Like, according to a study where you verified it, do I just grab a self-help book off the shelf and boom, I'm fine, I'm totally different? How do you even begin?
13: Yeah, it's really tough. So, I mean, one thing we start is just asking people how you want to change. So the vast majority of people want to change something about themselves. So, you know, they want to be more on top of stuff. They want to do better at school. They want to, like, regulate their anxiety better. They want to, like, try new things. They don't want to be as cynical. So part of it is identifying what you want to change. And then it's funny you mentioned a self-help book. The self-help books are only useful if you try to, like, implement the stuff that the book says.
12: You mean I can't just read a self-help book and then be a different person? I actually have to do the exercises in the book?
13: Yeah, or fall asleep on the book and through osmosis it changes you or something. So one thing we try to do in our studies is that we ask people, like, what do you want to change about your personality? And then what we'll do is we'll follow them for, like, 4 months. Like, every week we'll keep asking about their personality to try to track the kind of initial changes that, honestly, they take a long time to stick. But we've also given them interventions too, where we'll say, oh, you know, you wanted to be more social or less shy. So we'll give them a bunch of almost like homework assignments to do in between the times we talk to them. And they range from really, really simple, like smile and wave at a stranger, try to strike up small talk, invite a friend out for coffee that you like spending time with. So really, what I would say are relatively easier things to really, really difficult things, like ask a stranger to kind of hang out or do something, or ask a stranger for a favor, or have a really deep, meaningful, you know, conversation. So they run the gamut of, like, different ways. And basically the theory, to answer your question, is as people do more and more of those homework assignments, their personalities were more likely to change. So it involved, like, investing a lot of effort. And that's one takeaway, is that it actually takes a lot of effort to change who you are, because you're the sum total of all these things that have happened to you.
12: So interesting.
13: To undo it is kind of a difficult thing.
12: So if your personality is the sum of all your experiences, and your experiences pushed you in one way, maybe, like, you never put up your hand in class and you're anxious. You never tried public speaking and you're anxious. If you make little changes, like, I don't know, speak in front of 10 people, speak in front of an auditorium, speak in front of 50,000 people, you can gradually build it up. And then all of a sudden you have less anxiety around public speaking, or anxiety in general.
13: Yeah, exactly. And, you know, on the surface, it's really reasonable. It's like, if you kind of just expose yourself a little bit to these, you know, new novel situations, get outside of your comfort zone a little bit, because one reason you don't change is because you keep selecting situations, maybe relationships, maybe professional circumstances that don't really challenge you to change in really unique ways. And that's one reason why people don't change.
12: Are there certain life events that can change your personality? I'm totally asking for a friend here, and I'm not asking for me, but like a divorce, a major career change. Let's say someone worked in, you know, the technology sector, and then they became a radio host, or they moved across the country or to a new country, to a new city. Again, asking for a friend. But for me, when those things happened to me, for the friend, I did notice, like, things about me changed, things that were more difficult, anxieties, they went away, new things.

0: my personality popped up.
1: Yeah, in ways that you didn't always anticipate too. You're like, you would never have thought that this would be a life problem or a pleasant, you know, surprise. So yeah, so the answer is twofold. So about life events, weirdly, this is something most people agree on in the field, where they don't really change your personality.

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4: This is Global News. I'm Russell Skeet. It's mainly cloudy and 8 degrees at 9 o'clock. Nearly a quarter of Calgary's treated water was lost last year thanks to leaks across the city's distribution network. The city now has a plan to slow that flow and fix the leaky pipes, but it comes with a price tag of $340 million in the next four-year budget. Some on council, like Ward 10's Andre Chabot, says it will be money well spent.
5: It's a lot cheaper to reduce our water loss than to build a new water treatment plant. So for me, it's a small investment in something that's going to have a long-term benefit.
4: The plan is to reduce the rate of water loss to 15% by 2030. That includes replacing 15 kilometers of water mains per year starting next year. Council will decide in November during budget talks if the program is fully funded. A Calgary political scientist was surprised to hear the premier spell out the cost of separation, but he is glad to hear it. Premier Danielle Smith says her government will publish a document by late summer outlining the costs from defense and border control to negotiating new trade agreements. Dwayne Bratt says the numbers she has provided pour cold water on a separatist argument that an independent Alberta would be flush with cash.
6: Staggering numbers of $400 billion in startup costs and then annual costs of up to $50 billion a year. This, I think, is going to explode separatist heads.
4: Economist Moshe Lander says taxes would increase, unemployment would rise, and the GDP would go down. But Jeff Rath with the Alberta Prosperity Project says a free and independent Alberta would have a fiscal capacity surplus of $28 to $48 billion a year. After 3 days of rain, the worst seems to be over with more sun than clouds over the next few days. However, river levels still rising, but Mayor Jeremy Farkas says there's not much to worry about at this point.
7: Right now, between May 15th and June 15th, the conditions can change suddenly, but at this point, we're not anticipating overland flooding.
4: Some low-lying pathways remain closed, and emergency officials are warning people to stay off the rivers and away from their edges. Canmore residents are wading through the aftermath of the heavy rain that blanketed the Bow Valley this week. Many are busy drying out their basements and pushing through puddles, as officials warn the flood risk remains. Kevin McDonald lives across the street from the Bow River in Canmore. He was there during the 2013 flood and can't quite shake the anxiety that comes with the rising river.
8: In 2013, the basement did flood, and right now there's no water in the basement. So, every day just go grab my headlight and go down the basement, check things out. But so far, so good.
4: Recent cooler weather slowed the snow melt, but rising temperatures could mean water levels will stay high. Well, the recent influx of parliamentary floor crossings has driven one politician to introduce a private member's bill that says MPs looking to cross the floor must first sit as an independent, then win the seat under a new party banner through a by-election. NDP parliamentary leader Don Davies says Mark Carney has become the first prime minister in Canadian history to assemble a majority government.

0: fascinating event in history. 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
0: All right, it's 1955. Green men attack, maybe, It's When Aliens Attack on Conspiracy Corner, and I'm here with Nathan Radke, a professor of conspiracy studies at Humber Polytechnic. Nailed it. Check out his upcoming

0: upcoming book. It's called Uncover Up. And let's talk the Kelly Hopkinsville encounter.
1: It's a summer evening, 1955. Small town of Kelly, Kentucky. There's a couple families. They're hanging out. They're relaxing. They're playing some cards. And then one of the card players steps outside for a moment to grab some water from the well. And something terrifying happens. He hears a noise. He looks up into the sky and he sees some kind of silvery object flashing through it. He runs back inside to tell everybody else. And they say, it's probably just a meteor. It's fine. But then he takes another one of the men outside to look. One of the dogs comes running in, like whining with its tail between its legs. And then the men see something else. It's a little creature. It's about 3 feet tall. It comes around the side of the house. It has large ears on the top of its head. It's got huge glowing eyes.

0: 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The famous phrase, cheaters always win, might be wrong. So why do animals cooperate next?
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0: What do you do when cooperating helps everyone around you, but if you cheat, it just helps you personally and everybody else loses? There's this idea in mathematics, in game theory actually, that people are selfish and selfishness always wins. But I'm here with a physicist who says the math might actually show the opposite, that cooperation in nature might happen more than you'd think. I am here with Alexander Morozov, a physicist at Rutgers University, to discuss this. Alex,

0: not.com. 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
14: This is Global News. I'm Russell Skeet. Light rain and 8 degrees at 10 o'clock. The city has a plan to deal with leaks across its water distribution network, but it's going to be costly. Nearly a quarter of Calgary's treated water is lost last year due to leaky pipes. A plan to reduce the rate of water loss to 15% by 2030 comes with a hefty price tag of $340 million. Wardenine Councillor Harrison Clark says it needs to be done, but he's frustrated that an old problem like this falls to his council.
15: I am a bit frustrated as a new city councillor that we're sort of having to cover, we're dealing with like a lack of investment on a number of fronts. And if we just bite the bullet and pay the full cost now, we can catch up somehow. It's going to be an interesting budget cycle.

0: Council will decide in November during four-year budget talks if the program is fully funded. A Calgary political scientist says he's pleased to hear the premier speak out about the cost of separation as we get closer to this fall's vote. Premier Danielle Smith is projecting a $400 billion price tag for startup costs, plus another $50 billion a year. She says her government will publish a document by late summer outlining the costs from defense and border control to negotiating new trade agreements. Dwayne Bratt says the main argument of separatists is how much more wealthy Alberta will be on its own.
1: Well, they bring in guns and immigration and the Senate. It's really about economics. Look how wealthy we'll be. We won't have to pay equalization. All of your federal taxes, we're going to give back to you. And that's just fantasy land. And I think it was good on the premier to identify that it is fantasy land.
0: Economist Moshe Lander says taxes would go up, unemployment would rise, the GDP would go down. But Jeff Rath with the Alberta Prosperity Project says a free and independent Alberta would have a fiscal capacity surplus of $28 to $48 billion a year. Well, the rain is coming to an end, but that doesn't mean there's no issues with high water in Calgary. Sump pumps are in high demand as the rain has raised the water tables, flooding some basements. And Calgary's two rivers remain high, leading to some bankside trails being closed and the city asking residents to be cautious around the river's edges. Mayor Jeremy Farkas says this could have been worse.
2: Much of the precipitation that we're experiencing here in Calgary is falling as snow in the mountains. Flood risk is exacerbated when it's warm rain that's falling on snow, melting the snow, and increasing the amount of melt that happens in the rivers. But because the rain is falling as snow at the higher elevations, it's reducing our current risks.
0: The mayor is encouraging Calgarians to take measures to protect their properties, including making sure downspouts are pointed away from houses and buildings and checking sump pumps are working properly. Kenmore residents still on pins and needles as the Bow River is running through the town remains high following recent rains. Kenmore Deputy Fire Chief Jason Lyon says no reason to worry, but they are keeping a close eye on the river levels.
3: I think the river's behaving right now. It's staying within its banks. Unless we see a substantial rise in the water level, then we're just asking people to stay away from the river, and that's where the problems are. If people get too close, pet may get into the river, they may get into the river, and then you're dealing with a rescue situation. So that's our concern, is hoping people respect the closures that are in place and stay away for now.
0: The cooler weather has slowed the snow melt, but rising temperatures could mean water levels will stay high as the runoff resumes in earnest. In sports, give game one of the Stanley Cup Finals to the Las Vegas Golden Knights in what turned out to be kind of a seesaw game. Vegas got the last goal to edge the Carolina Hurricanes 5-4 to draw first blood in the best-of-seven series. Game two goes Thursday. And in the majors, Toronto Blue Jays opened a three-game series in Atlanta against the Braves, but didn't go the way the Jays wanted as they fell 4-3. Environment Canada Calgary weather, periods of rain ending tonight, but it'll stay mainly cloudy with a chance of showers, a low of 6, clearing up to 18 tomorrow, sunny and 21 on Thursday. It's 8 degrees, breaking news when it happens. Our next scheduled news at 11. I'm Russell Skeet.
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6: Hopefully it's the last day of rain, at least for a while. It's going to come back by the sounds of it, but we need a break, don't we? Haven't we had enough? No moss, as Roberto Duran famously said. No moss. It's still raining in Edmonton, but it's eased. Now the forecast doesn't say rain anymore in Edmonton. It says showers or drizzle for the rest of the day today and then ending tonight. Calgary, you've still got periods of rain in your forecast, but periods of rain ending this evening and then mainly cloudy with showers or drizzle. So Calgary's going to have it for a few hours longer than Edmonton by the sounds of it. And I think it has let up for the most part in the Edmonton area. Thank goodness. Listen, I know we need the rain. I get that. However, it's causing some issues, right? At my house, we've got skylights. Does anybody have skylights that don't leak? I think is a fair question. I'm sure there must be people that have skylights that don't leak. Maybe my skylights didn't leak at some point in time, but they've been on the house for a very long time, like many, many years. So they've started to leak. They've always leaked a little bit, but this week it's been pretty intense, like, you know, buckets on the floor kind of a thing, catching. There's one in the bathroom, there's one in the kitchen. So I don't know how much longer we can put that off.

0: certainly not much. But we need that to stop, get that dealt with. It's caused some flooding issues, as you know. Fort McMurray, I don't know what the situation is there the latest, but Highway 63, which is the one way in, the one way out, as you know, just south of the community of Fort McMurray had some flooding in, I believe, the northbound lanes, if I remember, heading into Fort Mac. On the right hand, the far right lane especially, flooded. Edmonton, the Yellowhead had to shut down for a while. I think it's open again, but the Yellowhead freeway through Edmonton had some flooding around 121st Street, but I think it's back to normal. They actually had to close the westbound lanes for a while yesterday. And as we know in southern Alberta, it's a much bigger situation as they keep a pretty close eye on the rivers, right? I guess if there's good news, so far so good in terms of that flooding. It sounds like, you know, I mean, it's totally understandable. Everybody flashes back to 2013 and thinks, "Here, are we going to go through that again?" It doesn't look like it. A lot of things were done back then to make sure we don't end up in that position again, and they seem to be working. However, they are keeping a pretty close eye on things. Sergeant Susan Richter, Lake Louise is having some trouble. She's Lake Louise RCMP, and said the waterways in the area, definitely something they got to keep a really, really close eye on in the coming days here.
1: The Pipestone Creek is our biggest concern, as well as the Bow River, because the Pipestone Creek would actually cover over the Trans-Canada Highway, and that can have significant impacts for travel if that were to happen.
0: So they're keeping an eye on that, and so far so good. Like I say, there's a high stream flow advisory in Banff. Lake Louise has their own issues as well that they're concerned with, and they're keeping an eye on there. But, I saw a great story on Global News last night. They went down to, I think they were in Canmore, and maybe they went out to Banff, if I remember correctly. I'm not 100% sure. I just talked with tourists, and I think they talked to a family from the States, and they talked to some Brits, and, you know, they're walking around the town sites, like, all bundled up, wearing the ponchos, and the Brits were okay. The Brits were like, yeah, this is our weather. We don't have a problem with it. Family from the States was a little more, yeah, we weren't really expecting this, but hey, it is what it is. But I mean, if you're in the area, you're trying to manage some of these properties, you've got some guests who are probably a little bit disappointed, but hey, it is what it is. You can't guarantee the weather. The Post Hotel in Lake Louise, it's right on that river, the Pipestone, and they had to actually shut down some of their cabins, the waterfront ones, because it's the waters are so high and so fast. They're keeping a close eye on things, too.
2: Taking them out of use, we've relocated the guests that were in them into the main building. Constant messaging and communication with the guests in the main building. And then frequent monitoring. A couple of times an hour, our maintenance team is out here recording the levels, keeping track of that, and then reporting back. And that's happening 24 hours a day.
0: Yeah, I mean, everybody's doing what they have to, but, you know, we saw a bunch of the news stories yesterday with the plumbers and, you know, the basement waterproofers and all those guys. This is great. It's fantastic. If you're in a business that helps people deal with water in their homes, this is what you hope for. This is what you want. And if you're a farmer, this is good news too, right? Obviously, we know that that's always an issue when it comes to Alberta, and there are some parts of Alberta where it's been a big issue for a really long time. This won't solve those problems. It's not going to hurt, though. It's not going to set them back any. But John McKee is a farmer here in southern Alberta, and he said, you know, I mean, it's great. Could have used it earlier.
3: There was adequate moisture for seeding, but from the 1st of April to now, there's really been an insignificant amount of moisture. It's been, over a long duration, a fairly light rain, and so it's able to soak into the ground.
0: That's what I've always heard. I remember that, you know, covering agriculture stories when I was in Saskatchewan, like, different rains do different things. You want a nice, slow, gentle rain that lasts for a few days so it has a chance to soak in, because if it comes down too fast, it runs off. So listen, there's winners, there's losers. But at the end of the day, the good news here is it looks like maybe we're coming to the end of it. This is Environment Canada's Christy Kleiman-Haga telling us why. We've just been sitting here getting drenched for, what is it now, 3 days?
4: So what we have is a low-pressure system that's been spinning just on that Saskatchewan-Alberta border, and it's just kind of stuck. We have a large ridge towards the east that's bringing in all that warm weather a little bit further east to our friends over in Saskatchewan and parts of Manitoba.
0: So we're getting a month's worth of rain in like 2 or 3 days. That's all it is, right? We had no rain basically for May. None. So we're playing catch up now in the first week of June, and it's all coming down at once. Is what it is. Not the end of the world. It's probably a really good thing in a lot of ways. I need it for my grass. I was telling you about my grass looks trashed. Looks

0: better, looking very, very green. And the only concern I have is the mosquitoes. The mosquitoes are going to be an absolute nightmare when we start to dry up and get a little bit of heat. So there you go. And apparently there's a tent caterpillar thing going on. Maybe we'll get into that later. I don't think I've seen any of them yet. But apparently this is the year. And if you've been around here for a while, you know that they come and go in cycles, like every 10 years or so, and this is the 10 year. Steve in Calgary are on the air. Hey, Steve.
1: Yeah, I got an RV, and you can buy rubber roof sealant that we use because RVs have vents on top.
0: Yes, yeah.
1: And you can go to RV Place or Home Depot. You can look it up on YouTube. And basically all you do is you basically clean it, and then you rough it up to get any parts that are peeling, and then you just slowly over-apply it. I mean, you put on more than you think.
0: Yeah.
1: It's in a part of your roof that nobody's going to see anyway.
0: Exactly. That's true.
1: And then that's all you got to do. You get on up. Are you okay on rooftops?
0: I'm not great, but I can send Mrs. Gannum up. She's okay.
1: Is it a walking pitch roof? Is it a 412 or it's a 612 or 812? Well, you can't go on an 812.
0: No, it's not too bad. I've been up there. I mean, I did the roof, so it's years ago.
1: Oh, you did the roof, yeah.
0: It's not bad.
1: So this applies to anyone who has leaking right now on your roof. Just go get, if you're comfortable on the roof, YouTube it, see how it's done. The guys at Home Depot or whatever, they know what they're selling. It's a rubberized, listen, this stuff has come a long ways in the last 10 years.
0: Yeah.
1: And the stuff we use is white.
0: Oh, okay.
1: So it repels the sun.
0: Okay, I'll give it a shot, Steve. Okay.
1: All right.
0: Thanks, bud. Yeah, I'll check it out. And, like, here's where I'm at with it is, well, I got nothing to lose, right? Because it's got to be fixed now. I've been putting it off. So if I can get another year or two out of the rubber roof tar, why the hell not? Save me the job of redoing the roof. So I'll give it a shot. Why not? If I can milk a couple more summers out of this, I'll do it. Okay, coming up on the show today, we got a bunch of different things we're going to get into. We're giving an update on what's going on. Really, really, really, really bad 24 hours in Ukraine. That took off. The biggest attack yet by Russia, as this conflict is now, I think it's five years on, and we saw the biggest attack in one day yesterday, and just hundreds and hundreds of drones and missiles. So what's going on there? We'll get some expert analysis. We'll talk about what's going on in the Middle East. I don't think anything's happening there, but how do we get here? And some of the things that Trump throws out as possible off-ramps, do they make any sense? We'll talk to somebody who's been in the rooms negotiating Mideast peace over the years. We'll talk about that. Lots to get to, and we'll also get into what's going on in our province, including the fact that CBC News has obtained what they say is a draft report on proposed pipeline routes. We know this has to happen pretty soon. Now we have some idea of what the government is looking at. We'll speak with Heather Exner-Perot with McDonald Laurier Institute about that right after a quick break.
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8: So as we know, July 1st, the province is supposed to put forward the proposal for a pipeline to the West Coast for the federal government to consider whether or not it is a project, quote, in the national interest. CBC News has obtained some of the documents that show what the Alberta government has been looking into. Now, none of these are chosen. None of these are hard and fast. These are planning documents, and they've been used for consultations, and they've been revised, and they've been changed. But what they are pipeline routes, ways to the West Coast. Three of them go north. One of them goes south to Vancouver. Those appear to be the ones that are under consideration at this point. Again, we don't know if they're going to settle on one or how this will work, but it gives us some indication as to what the priorities are and what the thinking is in terms of mapping out these particular pathways. I spoke with Heather Exner-Perot this morning. She's with McDonald Lurie Institute, deals with energy for them, and we talked a bit about what these proposals might tell us about the plan. So, Heather, we've now seen it's a draft document. I don't know how surprising it is. I guess maybe there's, in total, it sounds like there might be four routes, three of them going to the north, one to the south. And we know that the government of Alberta prefers north, right? Not surprised to see them offering more options to the northern BC coast. That's been their aim all along, correct?
9: It is the aim, and the reason for that is that the Port of Vancouver is quite congested. It was obviously difficult and expensive to do Trans Mountain in the first place. And what they really want to do is get to a port where you can do very large crude carriers, VLCCs. Port of Vancouver right now only carries Aframax. They're quite a bit smaller. Mm-hmm. And so if you really want to, you know, play at the big boys and be exporting across Pacific, you need that deeper port for that bigger ship.
8: So when we take a look at one of them, sounds like essentially it's the old Northern Gateway plan that was stymied and eventually We know what happened there, but it sounds like maybe that one is back in play, possibly as one of the three.
9: Yeah, and you can see, you know, why they would want to have options and to go out and consult with Indigenous nations with options so that you can, you know, change if you need to. But certainly there's the Northern Gateway, but with a different endpoint. So yeah, the original Northern Gateway was supposed to go to Kitimat, and this version has it going to Prince Rupert, which was well telegraphed ahead of time as well.
8: The other two, and you mentioned, like, where they end up, they're actually north of Prince Rupert. They're still on the northwest BC coast, obviously, but they've moved them quite a bit north of Prince Rupert. Is that significant? Does that make a difference? Does that solve any of the problems that we know the Prince Rupert ports were facing?
9: Yeah, I think it does. So we obviously know that some of the coastal First Nations have been opposed to this. We know there's a tanker ban, and that's been, you know, something that David Eby has centered his, you know, concern around. And so the going north, you know, as far north as you can without going into the Alaska Panhandle is what it looks like the majority of these routes and these port destinations go to. And I was curious, the coastal First Nations a bit more south have been obviously opposed. Mm-hmm. Laxquelam's met Katla and the Nisga have been quieter. And this looks to me as though there's quite a few Nisga options, and that tells me that I'm just expecting, obviously, that discussions must have been fairly positive with them to this point for these to be released like that.
8: So if the ports maybe get around some of those concerns, what about the routes themselves? Do you think they were chosen with the same thinking in mind, like this might be where we face the least amount of opposition?
9: I do. So the first thing when I saw them was I cross-referenced what Indigenous territory they go through. Yeah. And I guess the thing that stood out for me the most is that those two northern routes do not cross Wet'suwet'en territory. And if people remember from the Coastal GasLink blockades and the drama that centered on that, it was very much with the Wet'suwet'en Hereditary Chiefs and with the watershed in the middle of their territory. And these two northerly routes seem to bypass all that Wet'suwet'en territory.
8: Which obviously would give them a bit of a head start here. You mentioned the tanker ban. Still remains in place. All of these ports would still end up on the Northwest BC coast. We know the tanker ban is in place, so that still remains an issue that Carney mm-hmm. would have to address, right? That's still a blocking point.
9: Yeah, I mean, the thing about the tanker ban was it was expansive. It was non-scientific. And just to remind your listeners, Northern Gateway was approved at the, you know, at Kitimat to go through that, those, you know, to go through those waters. And so what it looks to me, though, is that they're going as far north as they can so that you could just cut off a sliver and appreciate that this is north. This is Prince Rupert and north. Prince Rupert is our third busiest port. Those aren't terribly dangerous waters. Those are very well-plied waters, lots of navigation. And about as far away from Haida Gwaii as you can get. And so, you know, like I say, as far north as you can get before you hit Alaska. And hopefully there's, you know, a sliver there that they can cut off that would appease some of the, you know, the people who are opposed to this.
8: Of the projects that you've seen there, and we'll deal with the northern ones first, does one stand out over the others as perhaps being a better option? I mean, it's still early and there's a lot of, like you say, there's a lot of consultation that will have to go into all of them. But is there one that makes more sense to you?
9: Yeah, well, I mean, the northern ones do make sense to me. If the Nisga are on board, the Nisga have a treaty, you know, so it's very well established what their legal rights are. That's very attractive. It goes through a lot of Treaty 8, which has a lot of gas development. So people very familiar with oil and gas development and with companies and with pipelines. And the main difference of those two northern routes is the Alberta side, actually, and whether it's coming from Fort McMurray or Edmonton. And so I'm curious if that's an economic thing or if that is also about, you know, some concerns expressed by Indigenous nations. And I guess that remains to be seen, but that was something new to start right out of Fort McMurray because Edmonton is usually, you know, a refining hub.
8: The southern option ends up in the Port of Vancouver, down that way anyhow. But a lot of people say that would be the easiest because it's already there. But, I mean, it doesn't check a lot of the boxes, especially when it comes to tankers and what you can do at the other end. Do you think that's put there as a fail-safe, or might it be looked at as well, that would be easy, let's just choose that one?
9: No, it's not. I don't think it's easier, but I think it's there as a political fail-safe. So, you know, you still have that tanker ban. Again, like I say, I disagree with the science behind it, but that would be the reason. If you say, well, you can't negotiate on that, then you have to give us another option, and the federal government and BC have both been leaning towards it. Now, we know from Trans Mountain that was a very difficult pipeline. You have to go, you know, it ended in Burnaby. There was a ton of opposition in Burnaby. This one, if you wanted to, you know, have a bigger ship, bigger port at the end, you would have to do a ton of drilling.

0: You would have to go to Delta, which is further into the metropolitan area. And so, you know, going through the Canada's most left-wing progressive city to build a pipeline in their backyard sounds like a nightmare to me. But, you know, what do I know? And I guess the quid pro quo is if, you know, if the feds in D.C. want to pay for some of that extra costs and do the political legwork there, then again, you know, Alberta hasn't shut that door. But if Alberta is the proponent and has to deal with it and figure out the financing, then I assume they prefer the northern route.
1: And Heather, we'll find out soon enough, right? I mean, the submission has to be made by July 1st. That's what the timeline that was laid out by the Premier and the Prime Minister is. So we're not that far away. Time's ticking here.
0: Well, I assume, you know, and it has been leaked that they may not have a route chosen for that submission. And in my opinion, you know, they may have, you know, route issues because they do have to do the consultation first. And I don't think there's anything wrong with that. You know, the big concern with Indigenous nations is you come to us with, a project already set in stone and we have no say. And so to go with a few options in hand and spend a year, you know, really figure out what is the best route, I don't think there's anything wrong with that, actually.
1: Excellent. Okay. Heather, thanks so much for your time. I appreciate you chatting today.
0: Yeah, thanks for having me.
2: Yeah, Heather Exner-Pirro, who is with McDonald Laurier Institute, deals with energy for them. And yeah, I mean, we don't know ultimately where this fits into what we might see submitted to the Major Projects Office on July the 1st. And then the Prime Minister needs to declare it a project that's within the national interest. That happens by, October 1st? And then final approval by September of next year. So the timeline's pretty tight here. Not surprised to hear the province leaning heavily in favor of the north. Always have. It's closer to where they want to end up. You can use larger tankers. And it sounds like they're doing some work and trying to find a way around some of the issues they know are going to come up before it even starts.

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0: Sometimes us grown-ups say things will be okay. 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
19: Hey, good news. The rainfall warnings have ended. The rainfall warnings have ended. Finally, for the first time in like 3 days, Alberta not dealing with rainfall warnings. 780-451-880-0403-974-8255. Those are the phone numbers. We got our first look yesterday at something the province has been talking about for a long, long time, and that's changes to some of the aspects of healthcare and how we do healthcare in this province. And in terms of healthcare, I have long said on this show that I'm willing at this point in time to consider almost anything, right? I struggle to comprehend why we see a desire to cling to a model that we all seem to think doesn't work anymore, right? Like, speak to anybody in Alberta, frankly, anybody in Canada, for that matter, and ask them about the state of healthcare. Now, we like healthcare. We appreciate healthcare. We're grateful for the fact that we have free healthcare. I'm not saying that. And I

0: I think the healthcare that we do receive is always really, really good. But the issue is, when it comes to accessing that healthcare, it can be a real, real problem. So the province has outlined some changes, at least when it comes to surgery. We'll get to those in just a second. But I do want to hear your thoughts on the pipeline discussion that we just had with Heather Exner-Perot, where it's, okay, we've got these three northern pipelines that apparently been under consideration and part of the consultation and part of the discussion, and another one in the south that heads to the Vancouver area. And that's kind of what we expected to see, right? We know the province prefers any northern routes, but at the same time, not closing the door on the southern route. And a lot of you have called in over the months and said, southern route might make more sense. So what do you think of what we see in these reports? 780-451-8800, 403-974-8255. Sandy in Calgary, you're on the air. Hi, Sandy.
1: Hi there. I apologize. It's really not directly about the pipeline, but I guess it's embedded and it's back to the separatist thing. And I just want to say one thing that I think is pretty simple. If you take, you know, you look at Google the population of Alberta today, it's 5 million plus.
0: Yeah.
1: And you take the 300,000 people that supposedly voted to have the separation, that works out to 6% of the population. Yep. And so we're doing all this 38 million plus for 6% of the population. So I guess, and maybe I just don't not informed enough about how these all things work, but if I decide that everybody should wear purple hats on Fridays and I get 7% of the people to write something down, do I get to have a referendum as well?
0: Well, I mean, according to the premier, yes. She would be compelled. She would be forced by the law that she wrote to put it to a vote. Yeah, and you're right. And even if you roll in the other 400,000, as she likes to do, and then say that 700,000 people said they wanted to have a say on this, I think you could argue the 400,000 didn't. They would be more than happy to not have a vote. Even then, you're still looking at less than 15% of the population.
1: Correct. So the bottom line is I don't see it as necessarily any representation by population or democratic.
0: You're absolutely right. No,
1: choosing, cherry picking, you know, the purple hat thing's going to get not any traction, right? But because there seems to be a leaning in the government, this current government, to a preference oriented towards this particular item.
0: Yes, Sandy, I think you're spot on. Yeah.
1: And the $38 million that we're going to spend, and that is a good segue to the next topic you're going to talk about, because, you know, what's going on in the real work that our premier should be doing versus wandering off with purple hats or whatever. Like,
0: yep,
1: I'm just using this as a purple hat example.
0: No.
1: Because I'm just going to say there's tons of things, and not just the obvious. I want to say one really quick thing. I became aware due to someone very close to me. Anyway, there's something called CAR-T. It's a type of procedure that can do wonderful things for people that are, you know, in cancer and whatever. And bottom line is it has been approved through Health Protection Board,
0: okay,
1: Canada, which is the FDA equivalent. But we don't provincially. BC has a leaning. Ontario has a leaning to put it in so that their constituents can have it, whereas we don't. And I'm just saying, that's just one of many,
0: things. Sure, yeah, I hear what you're saying, yes. Yeah, we're getting way off track here, so I'm going to try and bring the conversation back to what we were talking about. But I think the points that you make are fair. I would argue with one. I don't know if it's a leaning within the government. From what we've seen in terms of public statements from everybody in government, not everybody, but the vast majority in government, is a desire to remain part of Canada. But certainly, we know within the party, there is a number of them. But like we were talking pipelines, and a bunch of people want to get into that. So let's go to Eric in Calgary. Hi, Eric, you're on the air.
2: Hey, Shay, I think that, you know, the idea to go with the Aframax in a southern port, so right in Vancouver, is a terrible idea, because really those are short to medium haul tankers. That's what they're designed for, you know, carrying 800 to 1.2 million barrels. If you go to the Super XLs, that'll carry 2 million barrels, they come in at roughly 40 to 50% more efficiency as far as the cost of transporting that oil. So you're more environmental as well using the much larger tankers. And that's my view on that. One last thing I'm just going to say, Shay, the province paying for surgical outcomes
0: yes.
2: It's a far better choice than simply throwing a pot of money at a hospital, and then that money gets rationed to all the various things. So I

0: I think they're 100% on the right track with this change.
1: Yeah, I don't mind the idea either, Eric. We'll get into it a bit more in a minute here, but I from what I've heard, there's a lot of merit in the plan that they're adopting here. And you know what? They didn't invent this. This happens in a lot of other places, but we'll get into that in a second. Rob at Johnny's Lake, you're on the air. Hey, Rob.
2: I see. Well, first of all, on the medical thing, just to get off on that sidetrack, sure, it's great, but when you compare how many MRI machines we've got in Canada compared to the States is 10 times bigger than us. They've got well over 100 times more. I think our total MRIs in this country are under 50. So there's other issues that do actually require money spent that they should be dealing with, that
1: sure.
2: they should be throwing money at. Now on the pipeline, I'm sorry, I may have missed it, but who exactly issued this study?
1: Well, it's not a study. This is sort of the government's working documents and some of the things that they're considering and they're using for discussions with various groups and starting consultation on and sort of saying, this is kind of what we're looking at. These are the possibilities. And they've changed them and they've revised them. So it's not a study. It's sort of the government's the own documents that they've been working on as they sort of come to a final presentation to the feds.
2: Okay, so it's the Alberta government and basically what they've built up to this
1: point. Yes, exactly.
2: Horse hockey. Still ain't going to happen.
1: Why?
2: Because, well, if this would have been something that they'd said that they've already collaborated with the feds on a bit and said they've got some buy-in, then I'd say, okay, wow, great. But this is just a presentation. As far as I'm concerned, the feds aren't interested in getting any more oil into Tidewater. And it would make absolute sense to go to Prince Rupert with the deep sea, and they can guide those vessels in and out, no problem. But it's not going to happen.
1: Okay. Yeah, you've said it before. We'll see. I mean, I know other people agree with you, Rob. I don't know. And the premier seems completely convinced that this is something that's going to happen, and the prime minister desperately wants it to happen. But again, these are documents that the government has been using, and you know they've been doing the consultations. I don't know if they've consulted with the feds, but they have consulted, and I know they were talking about it yesterday. Government officials have met with stakeholders and groups along the way and various routes and things like that. So conversations have been happening, and the routes have been revised based on some of the conversations that they've had. So I don't even know if these are the final proposals, and they'll settle on one, or will they settle on more? We don't know, but this just sort of gives us some indication, and it's general, and it's nothing that's been nailed down in terms of what they're looking at and what some of the issues they're trying to overcome as they go through the process. Okay, lots of people raising the healthcare thing. I think it's a good idea. Let me take a break. I'm late for a break. I'll take a break, come back and lay out what the province announced yesterday. And like I say, I think we're at a point in this country where all ideas will be considered. We'll be back right after.

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1: create. 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Can you afford it?
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8: Future expansion will be considered only after careful evaluation. Our goal is simple: to build a stronger health system that gives Albertans better access to care, more choice, and a system that works for them now and well into the future.
9: That is Health Minister, Minister of Hospital and Surgical Health Services. I keep forgetting we now have a multitude of health ministers. Adriana LaGrange saying what was announced yesterday is a starting point. And it will be expanded and it will be rigorously tested and reviewed, and we'll see where it goes. The Premier says, ultimately, at the end of the day, it's about efficiencies.
10: We know that different types of surgeries take different amounts of resources, and we want to be able to pay everybody fairly on that basis. And then as we learn more over the course of the next year, maybe there'll be some adjustment based on what we discover on the efficiencies and the pricing.
9: So what they announced yesterday is a new funding model for surgeries in the province of Alberta. Okay, and the way that it will work is the money is per patient. Used to be, we just said, oh, you're a surgical hospital, you get this pot of money, and off you go. And it didn't really matter how many surgeries were done or all the rest of that stuff. Not to say that there wasn't a goal to do as many surgeries as possible, but in this instance, you will be funded based on the number of surgeries that you actually perform. It's called patient-focused funding. They actually started it last month. It's been running in two hospitals, the Royal Alec in Edmonton and the Rocky View down in Calgary. It'll expand to all 12 hospitals operated by AHS and by Covenant Health. And like I say, the money that they get for surgeries will be tied to the number of surgeries, the type of surgeries, rather than just saying, here's your surgery budget. Do with it what you will. This will be, okay, you do this many hip replacements. Each one is worth this many dollars. Like, they've got a funding schedule for all surgeries, and you perform and I think the Premier said it's $8,900 is the funding for a hip surgery, and that's the way that it'll work. So you perform a hip surgery, you'll be funded to the tune of $8,900, and they actually, in some cases, say we went a little low. You know, maybe it's 9,000 to do a hip surgery or 9,500, but we dropped it a little bit to try and encourage competition. Who's going to be able to do it at this point in time for a little bit less? Now, people are freaking out about, oh, now you're opening the door to... There is no private healthcare component at this point in time. Ultimately, the goal would be to expand it to that, of course. But right now, it's only happening in the 12 hospitals, surgical hospitals in Alberta that are operated by AHS and Covenant Health, publicly funded facilities, okay? So at this point in time, there's not a private versus public conversation to be had here. There may be, though. There may be down the road. In fact, that ultimately would be the goal, and you get there and private providers become part of this conversation and we expand what we can do. So fair argument down the road, but right now what it is changing the funding model when it comes to how we do this. And what are we talking about? It's the ones that you would think. Knee and hip replacements, shoulder repairs, cataracts, things like that. They could expand it. They could become broader, but it's the ones that we hear so much about right now. So a knee replacement day surgery, $8,500 and $8,530. Okay, that's your baseline. And part of the concern here always is, okay, well, if you're a hospital, you're going to take all of the really simple, straightforward, in and out, no problem cases for the $8,500. You're not going to go near anybody that's coming in with things that could possibly lead to a complication, could lead to an overnight stay, all these sorts of things, right? You're going to cherry pick. That's one of the concerns. Well, there will be funding in for pre-existing conditions and things like that. So, you know, there's a situation where they try and consider that. So how's it being received? Not badly, all in all. Like I say, I understand the desire to continue to protect and promote the universal healthcare system. And I understand the benefits of it, but there's problems with it. We need to acknowledge that. And we need to be willing to say, okay, what can we do that may actually improve healthcare for Albertans? Ultimately, that should be our goal. And if this does that, then we all win, don't we? Dr. Brian Wurzba, you know Dr. Brian Wurzba. We've had him on the show many times. He is the president of the Alberta Medical Association. He was talking about this yesterday and said, this isn't new. Like, this is not a brand new strategy. It's been tried in other places before. And you know what? It might work.
11: Albertans are facing significant delays in getting access to surgery. And so anything that will improve that access, we're obviously in support of. And we do know that this announcement reflects not only a significant investment, but also recognizes the need to really cut down on those wait times and improve that quality of life for patients waiting. We do know that this type of funding, this activity-based funding, is not necessarily new. And as the Premier and the Minister highlighted, this is being used elsewhere. It does focus on trying to get service delivery organizations, so hospitals, to be more efficient and get more cases through. If they do that, then they obviously get more funding. And so, again, it's a relatively common methodology used elsewhere, and really the proof will be in the pudding, depending on exactly how it's rolled out.
9: Right. How it's rolled out, how it works, how it performs. And as you heard from the health minister, that's part of this, right? We're going into these 12 hospitals. It will be closely monitored, rigorously tested, which is good, right? And then we'll see, do we expand it? Do we bring in private models? And Dr. Wurzba said the same thing. That oversight, that piece of it can really, because there are risks with this. Things can go bad, but that oversight is essential to making sure they don't.
11: Albertans are facing significant delays in getting access to surgery. And so anything that will improve that access, we're obviously in support of. And we do know that this announcement reflects not only a significant investment, but also recognizes the need to really cut down on those wait times and improve that quality of life for patients waiting. That's always a major concern, and it was reassuring to hear Dr. Lowe specifically address that they will be looking at certain metrics with regards to quality, making sure that, you know, complications and readmissions afterwards are being monitored. We also think it's really important to make sure that the patient-focused funding formula is published or is transparent, because we do know that that does take into account the complexity or the comorbidities. What we don't want to see is hospitals that traditionally take care of the sickest patients start to focus on just taking in more low acuity patients in order to, you know, balance.

0: their books, and those patients that are more complex sort of being left behind. So hopefully there's some recognition of that. And so transparent, publication of the formula that they're going to be used would be very helpful for that.
1: I think that is a key consideration, right? Because that would be the natural move. You take the really easy ones. If the money's the money, you take the really easy ones and you leave the more difficult ones for later, kind of a thing. And so you've got to make a way where that doesn't happen. And as we say, there are funding model changes, and if there's pre-existing conditions and things like that, that can be added to it as well. One of the challenges here, though, is people, right? We know this. That's the reality. There is a shortage of people in our system. And how do you overcome that? Really, how can you expand the service knowing full well that there's only so many people available to do these surgeries?
0: You can do that by, having longer hours. A lot of the operating rooms close at 3 or 4. So, having extended hours, having better turnover, all of that requires workforce. That requires people to take on either longer shifts, or there might be multiple shifts in a day. The total numbers that she describes, are very positive and reassuring. But we also know that part of workforce planning is knowing where people actually are. And do we have enough anesthetists to support this? Do we have enough, not just nurses, but OR scrub nurses and all of the other support staffs you need to run the operating rooms? So for sure, I think this was a good news story today, but the details are going to be really key, and we're going to be watching this very carefully.
1: For sure, and we should be. We should be keeping a close eye on it. But like he said, this has the potential to really, really make things better. And I think that's what we're all after at the end of the day. Molly in Calgary, you're on the air. Hi, Molly.
2: Hi. I just wanted to say that I think this is a wonderful idea.
1: Okay.
2: They do this in Switzerland, and it seems to work very well. There's things we have to overcome,
1: sure.
2: But me myself, I'm waiting on a hip replacement, and I haven't even seen surgeon yet.
1: I know, Molly. I hear you. Yeah. I know there are so many people in your position. I do have to get to a break for the news, but I know there are, and that's the thing. If this solves that problem, if this moves this system along, if this improves efficiencies, it's a pretty tough sell to say that we shouldn't be doing this. At the end of the day, that's all that matters to me. Better care it's our biggest expenditure as Canadians, and we don't get the bang for our buck. If we do, if this makes it better, I'm all for it. We'll be back right after the news.
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5: From the National Newsroom of the Canadian Press, I'm Lisa Laporte. Canada-U.S. Trade Minister Dominic LeBlanc met with his American counterpart in Washington, D.C. Tuesday, where they're set to meet again later this week. Speaking to reporters after his meeting with U.S. Trade Representative Jameson Greer and Canada's chief negotiator, LeBlanc says he thinks it's in the economic interest of North America to commit to the trilateral framework of CUSMA for another 16 years.
6: And as Ambassador Greer said, after July 1st, the agreement remains in place. It falls to a 10-year term with annual reviews. What he said to us privately is not different than what he has said publicly.
5: The Canada-U.S.-Mexico Agreement on Trade was negotiated during the first Trump administration to replace the North American Free Trade Agreement. However, Trump has since criticized it as being irrelevant. Prime Minister Mark Carney says the federal government has reached a new deal with Quebec to transfer billions of dollars in funding for infrastructure. Carney says the money could be used to build new hospitals and invest in public transit.
7: So we're building from major projects to new community centers. And while we do so, some of this will take time. We're laying the foundations for a stronger, more resilient, more sustainable economy. A transformation that won't happen overnight.
5: He made the announcement alongside Quebec Premier Christine Frechette. Opposition parties at the Quebec legislature have questioned the timing of the announcement. Expedited visa processing is underway for 37 Gazan students and their families stranded in other countries. A spokesperson for Immigration Minister Lina Diab confirmed the news on Tuesday after a lengthy advocacy campaign by Canadian academics. They'd been calling on the government to do more for Palestinian students who have been waiting for at least 2 years for a visa decision. Flood risks are raised in the Tokyo region of Japan as thousands are without power after a tropical storm moved into the area on Wednesday.

0: coach in part because of how he handled tough times. Johnson says the former NHL forward showed his coaching chops during a difficult spell for the American Hockey League's Abbotsford Canucks last season.
1: There's so many great development stories of players that went on this past season through all this turmoil and adversity that we were facing. That's where they showed to me as a group the what they were really made of and what they would be able to handle moving forward.
0: Malhotra is the 23rd head coach in franchise history. And the Atlanta Braves beat the Toronto Blue Jays 4-3 Tuesday in Major League Baseball action. From the Canadian Press, I'm Lisa Laporte.
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3: Shea Gannum in for Alex Pearson in Toronto again today. The on again, off again in Iran continues. I'm not sure where we are on that. I don't know if anybody is sure as to where we are on that. Massive attacks taking place in Lebanon once again. Iran saying that needs to be part of the conversation. I mean, it can't just be a stop of the conflict between the United States and Iran. It needs to also include the other parts of the region. And as you know, going back and forth, and there's been new strikes on Iran carrying out new strikes. So I'm not holding out hope that we're heading in any meaningful direction there. And we continue to see sort of new things get thrown onto the pile as we go through this. And new ideas seem to come out of the White House now and then in terms of if this happens, then we get... Some of them don't make sense, at least to me, but maybe there is some logic behind them. I'm not sure. Matt Duss is the executive vice president at the Center for International Policy. He served as a foreign policy advisor to U.S. Senator Bernie Sanders for a number of years. He's worked on Middle East peace in a number of different roles for many, many years, dealing with this part of the world and if there is a plan. So let's get his take on where we are and where we might be headed. Matt, thanks so much for your time today. I do appreciate you being with us.
4: Very glad to. Thank you.
3: Like I say, when we see this conversation around moving towards some sort of prospect for peace, it doesn't look good, as I say right now, but there's constantly new things being added. For example, last week, Trump started talking about the Abraham Accords and saying, listen, if everybody signs on to that, maybe, I mean, remind us what those are, the Abraham Accords. We'll get to why he might have brought those up, but those go back a number of years, right?
4: Right. So the Abraham Accords were an agreement, a set of agreements, actually, that were announced in August of 2020. So toward the end of Donald Trump's first term, this was an agreement of peace, a quote unquote peace and normalization agreement between Israel and the United Arab Emirates. Bahrain quickly joined. Now, obviously, Israel, normalizing relationships with any, Arab state is notable. It's also worth mentioning that, the UAE and Israel were never actually formally at war. So it's not as if peace was made despite the publicity around it. But still, worth noting, because for the longest time, regional states had held out against normalizing relations with Israel on the condition that there needed to be movement toward an end to the occupation of Palestinian land and Palestinian self-determination and Palestinian statehood. So the fact that Israel signed this agreement with the UAE and Bahrain in the absence of any movement on the Palestinian issue was important. And obviously the Trump administration, Donald Trump himself, claimed enormous credit for this. It's clear that, people like Jared Kushner and some of his other people in that first administration had played a role, but they were not really the drivers of this agreement. I think the drivers of this were obviously the government of Benjamin Netanyahu and the government of the United Arab Emirates.
3: So were you surprised that Trump raised them again surrounding this current situation? And they seem to come out of nowhere, really.
4: Yeah, well, I'm not surprised when things come out of nowhere.
3: Fair
4: with
3: enough.
4: Trump. But also, I think it's pretty clear that Trump has realized, it's been clear for a while that Trump wants to end this.
3: Yes, for sure.
4: He realizes he really miscalculated. He was given very bad advice. Obviously, that's not to absolve him of blame. He is the president. He made the catastrophically stupid decision to launch this war alongside Israel. But he realizes now that it's not quick. It's not easy. And he has very little to show for it. So I do think, from his perspective, if he can come out of this, with more people joining the Abraham Accords, he would see that as a way to present this this as a win to say, okay, well, listen, maybe that war didn't go all the way I thought it would, but here's what I came out of it with. He is desperately searching for some kind of victory narrative that he can present to his followers, his supporters, and frankly to himself, to justify what is, you know, again, has now been, you know, an extremely wasteful and counterproductive war by any definition.
3: But as you mentioned earlier, there is a piece of, you know, Palestinian statehood and all the rest of that stuff, or not statehood, but, you know, recognition. And I think that's been taken right off the table by Netanyahu at this point. I mean, that's not even in the conversation anymore, is it?
4: That's right. I mean, that's, you know, especially for Saudi Arabia, but for a number of the other countries mentioned. And again, let's remember, like, it was very bizarre, the fact that he said that Turkey should join the Abraham Accords. Turkey and Israel have already had relations for a very, very long time. So it was kind of, it's clear that he was just kind of throwing out names of countries. But Saudi Arabia has always been seen as one of the big prizes, so to speak, for you know, to get them to join the Abraham Accords. Obviously, the Biden administration spent an enormous amount of time trying to make this happen. In my view, that was wasted time for precisely the reason that you just said, is that the Saudis have always made clear that they will not move toward normalization with Israel in the absence of any movement on the Palestinian issue. And this Israeli government is absolutely not going to do that. So therefore, this idea that Saudi Arabia would join the Abraham Accords is a fantasy.
3: Okay, so non-starter there. Where do you think we are headed here, Matt? I mean, I think you're right. I think Trump is desperately finding a way to walk away from this, being able to say that he achieved anything, something, and it's getting harder and harder to find. How do you think this does get resolved? Because it doesn't seem to be making any progress at all right now.
4: Well, I mean, resolved, I mean, there's going to be issues arising from this war that will not be resolved for a very, very long time.
3: Yeah.
4: There will be a new status quo, one that is far less favorable to the United States. As a result of this strategic miscalculation, but in order to get to a ceasefire, to really sustain a ceasefire, to really end this war, I think we're going to need Donald Trump to, you know, to kind of step back from his demand that Iran give up any enrichment of uranium on its own soil. If we go back to the Obama administration, there were long negotiations over Iran's nuclear program, concerns that Iran had a nuclear weapons capability, although let's be clear, there is zero evidence that Iran has been racing for a nuclear weapon, no evidence that they actually have a nuclear weapon. But the Obama administration and its partners in Europe and elsewhere were heavily involved in trying to get to an agreement that would ensure that Iran would not obtain a nuclear weapon. And they got that. The JCPOA, the Joint Comprehensive Plan of Action in 2015, which put Iran's program under heavy inspection, heavy restriction. Trump withdrew from that agreement, which freed Iran's program to move forward with more highly enriched uranium. And I think part of the problem here, or at least from the Iranians' perspective, is they have always claimed, I think with some legal validity, that they have the right to enrich uranium for peaceful purposes domestically. It is a domestic nationalist political issue for the Iranian government. Part of their, you know, their belief that they have the right as a sovereign nation to generate their own nuclear power. And Donald Trump, when he was trying to renegotiate some kind of agreement around Iran's nuclear program, unfortunately adopted this demand that Iran must give up all enrichment. And it was always clear to us who paid attention to this that this was a non-starter for Iran. And the problem here is that you don't need that demand to make an effective non-proliferation agreement. Mm-hmm. Unfortunately, Donald Trump was convinced by some very hawkish elements in the U.S., and obviously Israeli Prime Minister Benjamin Netanyahu, someone with a lot of influence with Trump, who have long pushed this idea that Iran must not be allowed to enrich uranium. And as long as that was a demand, it was clear we were never going to get a nuclear agreement. We were almost certainly going to go toward a war, which is what happened. Now, I think dealing with that issue is, unless Trump is able to kind of concede that some, and there's diplomatic language that can be used here to finesse this, but I think that is a very key issue that is blocking any kind of agreement, is Trump being willing to acknowledge that Iran has the right to enrich uranium.
3: On the other side, the sticking point, the blocking point, I think if you're Iran, and they mentioned it today, is Israel being in Lebanon and what's going on in Lebanon and saying, we're not doing anything until that stops. Trump said he had agreed, he'd managed to broker some sort of agreement between Lebanon and Israel to stop. They didn't. They carried on a pace. They didn't slow down a bit. How big of an issue is that? And literally, that's one that goes back far, far, far earlier than Iran.

0: and their nuclear ambitions. Can that be solved, or is that something that, yeah, I mean, Iran says that's their red line, right?
1: Yeah, no, and that is a huge problem too. I mean, and not just here with Trump, but under Joe Biden as well. Joe Biden made, I think, efforts to wind down the Gaza war. He's been criticized for not trying hard enough. I would agree with those criticisms. I don't think Joe Biden used nearly enough pressure on Netanyahu, on Israel, to get them to change course. And Trump has not done that either. Historically, this has been a problem with U.S. administrations being unwilling to apply, you know, the enormous pressure that we do have the ability to bring to bear on Israel to get it to change policy. But this is really one of the bizarre things about this. Is this is, you know, the U.S.'s closest partner in the region that is clearly acting in a way that is at odds with the U.S.'s yeah. own goals and interests right now. And a lot of this has to do not just with Netanyahu, but Netanyahu himself is a big part of this because, as some of your listeners may be aware, he has been facing for years an ongoing investigation and a court trial, an indictment, a prosecution around multiple acts of corruption. And he has clearly seen this never-ending war, whether it's Gaza, whether it's Lebanon, Yemen, Syria, Iraq, Iran, as a way to keep himself in power and therefore out of jail. So, you know, this is really what we face. Unless and until the United States is willing to put real pressure on its partner, Israel, it's unlikely that this war, not just right. in Iran, but across the region, will come to an end.
0: Exactly, yeah. A number of major stumbling blocks in place. Matt, fantastic stuff. Thank you so much for being with us today. I really do appreciate it.
1: Very glad to. Thanks.
0: Thank you very much. Matt Dass, who is the executive vice president at the Center for International Policy. And, you know, I mean, they've all been pretty clear about some of those red lines, like Trump has. It's changed a few times with Trump, but for the past several weeks, he has settled on Iran cannot get a nuke, right? He has said it repeatedly. Whether or not Iran was trying to get a nuke is up for some debate, but regardless, he wants no nuclear program whatsoever in Iran. And as Matt said, that's going to be tough. That's going to be hard to do. And on the other side, just as hard to do, is to try and end the Israel offensive in Lebanon and in other parts of the region, right? And I mean, and as Matt said, that goes back as long as forever, really. That's been an ongoing issue. So, and no one has ever been able to find a solution to that, right? It hasn't changed. I think Netanyahu believes he's seized upon a solution in light of what happened and everything that's developed in the Middle East over the last 2 years now. And that is to completely just go in and obliterate everything and to take over kind of a thing in some areas and to go further into Lebanon than ever before and just once and for all eradicate the forces of terrorism in there. And is that possible? So, I mean, I don't know. I think Matt's right in terms of saying, how does this get resolved? How does this move into a different direction at some point? Can it? Is perhaps even the bigger question. 780-451-8800, 403-974-8255. Got to take a break. We're back right after this.
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2: Shea Gannum in for Alex Pearson, 780-451-8800, 403-974-8255. Let's take a call or two here while we got time. Frank in Toronto. Go ahead, Frank.
3: How are you, Shea?
2: I'm good. How are you?
3: Not bad, thank you. What comes to mind is one of the State of the Union addresses where Trump spoke. I think a lot was said in that State of the Union where Trump had indicated that the United States is returning back to that golden era. And I think that golden era stands for stronger, richer, militarily, economically. And I think that is the ulterior objective. Why the United States is doing what they're doing with Iran, why they're colluding with Israel as part of that deal that ultimately will bring the United States, if Trump gets his wish, to bring the United States.
2: Like, what's the goal here?
3: Well, the goal is to achieve whatever objectives he can with Israel, even Iran, taking their oil. They'll do it at any expense, it sounds to me. They've done it in Venezuela.
2: They did, yeah, they did. I think he thought Iran was going to be Venezuela all over again. We'll go in, we'll take out the top people, we'll put in the people that we want, and everything will be fine. Didn't work out that way, of course.
3: Absolutely. I agree with that too, Shea. And I think that the Secretary of Defense made some strategic errors. And I think that Trump undermined the ability of Iran. I think he got caught with his pants down where he made reference to both his Secretary of Defense and Trump made reference to the fact that almost everything that they had militarily, weapons, were annihilated, were destroyed. And unfortunately, that raised some serious credibility issues. And I think that is starting to kind of feed. There's a ball of wax that's unrolling.
2: No, I think you're right, Frank. I think it's a point now where you don't even listen to the things that come out anymore because it's not true. I mean, every day there's an announcement about it's almost over and then, things get worse and there's an agreement we're going to stop fighting and they haven't stopped. I mean, the ceasefire, what kind of ceasefire is this? They've never actually ceased firing. So I agree with you, Frank. I don't think anybody really knows. I'm going to try to Nick, in Medicine Hat. Go ahead, Nick.
4: Hey, good morning, Shea.
2: Hi.
4: So I'm going to say this as a Jew. Okay. There's two types of Jews in the world. The ones that live in Israel, predominantly a lot of them support Netanyahu, and the ones who live outside of Israel in the diaspora. We don't support Netanyahu. We don't support Itamar Ben-Gavir. We don't support Beelzebub, Smotrich, all these religious, crazy people, okay, who do nothing to promote Israel in a proper way. Now, with that said, in regards to the Americans going to Iran, they just should have let Israel do it. Because I want to say, in 1981, the Israeli Air Force flew 1,000 miles through Jordanian and Saudi Arabian airspace and destroyed the Osirik nuclear reactor. And the Iraqis never built another one. So it's kind of like cutting your fingernails. If Iran's going to start building the nuclear weaponization up, just hit them every few years. Because as a Jew, I can say that we're going to get blamed anyways. And we really sometimes don't really care what the rest of the world says. Israel's not going anywhere. And as far as the thing going on in Lebanon right now, I mean, all Hezbollah has to do is stop firing rockets into northern Israel. I mean,
2: I mean, there's no question. Hezbollah has been an absolute cancer on that region for a really, really long time. But I don't know if that would, I mean, I think there are plans on what Israel wants to see happen in terms of security zones and things like that. And I don't know if.
4: Yeah, absolutely. You're right about that. Yeah, and that's why they have the military. That's why the IDF is going in there.
2: Going in, exactly, and,
4: you know, they're 50 miles south of Beirut right now, 80 kilometers south
2: of Beirut. I know, yeah, exactly. Far, far deeper into Lebanon than they've ever been before. Nick, I get it. I know what you're saying. I think it's an interesting conversation. We keep it on Israel, but we can't. We always sort of get into, as a Jew, I say this or whatever. I mean, we don't do that with other countries, right? We don't do that. You know, we talk about politics based on politics, so it does get convoluted. Bobby in Toronto, I've only got a few seconds. Go ahead.
3: the last caller's right. The only one who knows how to deal with Islamic terrorists are

0: the Israelis. And there's a real double standard. You have a vice president of whatever political science guy giving his analysis. The gist is Northern Israel's a ghost town. The children can't go to school. Life is completely halted there because Hezbollah, during this so-called ceasefire, has been firing round after round after round at missiles. And what people in their comfy little homes in North America don't understand...
1: There's no ceasefire with Israel and Lebanon.
0: No,
1: there never has been.
0: And it is, the second Israel goes and fights back and gets these guys on the heels, they're held back because it's always been the same.
2: Held back? When have they been held back, Bobby?
0: They're held back because they could have finished the job. Trump held them back. Trump held them back last June when they were raiding Iran. Okay. Unimpeded skies.
1: Most people would disagree and say that Israel has not been held back anyway. But Bobby, I appreciate the call, but I do have to get to a break. Unfortunately, there's another conflict we're going to switch gears to when we do come back, and that's the one in Eastern Europe. Terrible, terrible 24 hours in Ukraine. The worst attacks we've seen so far in this conflict that is several years old. We'll talk about that right after this.

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10: Shea Gannon in for Alex Pearson, switching from one international conflict to another, from the Middle East to Eastern Europe. And this one has been going for multiple years now, as you know, and it's the Russia situation dealing with Ukraine. And last night, over there, so it was earlier in the day for us, but regardless, hundreds and hundreds of drones, dozens of cruise missiles launched by Russia into Kyiv, the capital of Ukraine, and other Ukrainian cities as well. 18 civilians killed, more than 100 wounded. They're saying this might perhaps be the most intense day of operations so far. And interestingly enough, warnings had gone out. Ukraine was expecting this. President Zelensky last week said our intelligence shows that this is going to be happening. They actually warned foreign diplomats to get out of the capital. I don't know if they did or not. But also appealing for more support, saying, you know, unless we have air defense against missiles and drones and things like that, these were not protected and these attacks will not stop. Putin has dramatically upped what Moscow is doing in terms of their aerial campaigns, ballistic missiles, drones, all these sorts of things, because the thinking is the U.S. air defense systems, the Patriot systems that Ukraine has been using for all these times, are now in short supply because of what's happening with the Iran war that we just talked about. And it leaves Ukraine and Ukrainian citizens vulnerable to attacks by Russia, and Russia is exploiting that. But at the same time, there are things happening in Russia that make it look like perhaps the pressure is really mounting on Putin to try and bring an end to this. And he's drastically escalating the attacks in an effort to try and sort of just bombard Ukraine into submission. I spoke with Andrew Rasoulis this morning. We've spoken with him many times. He's defense and Eastern European affairs expert with the Canadian Global Affairs Institute. Let's just start with what happened overnight. By the sounds of it, this might be one of the largest attacks so far during this conflict. Russia sending missiles and drones. Ukraine says they knew this was coming. They'd warned of it. Give us your take on what happened and why we saw this dramatic escalation.
2: Yeah, exactly. The Ukrainians were warning about it because they could see their intelligence could see the Russians building up their resources for this large attack. Now, why is this happening? You recall in our last interview that we did a few weeks ago, there was a debate in Russia about whether the conflict should be frozen. This is after the May 9th parade. And there was this debate. It was in the public in Russia. Now it seems that it's been resolved, at least for now, by Putin to keep pressing the war until he gets what he wants, what's called the maximalist aims, which means he wants at least the Donbass, the fortress belt. And that's why they are now increasing their bombardments behind the lines, because they cannot break through the line. It's a death zone there for both sides. The only option right now for both sides is bombardment behind the lines. So the Ukrainians are bombarding deep inside Russia, yep, and the Russians are bombarding inside Ukraine.
10: Why is the pressure mounting in Russia to end this? Like you say, that there's talk of, we're hearing that economically they're on the brink. I don't know how true those reports are, but what's happening inside of Russia that's increasing the pressure on Putin to find a way to bring this to an end?
2: Yeah, so there's what you mentioned, the economy. So we know there are challenges, okay? I would say they're not going to break tomorrow, but there are challenges. The question is, how can they handle the challenges? We don't know the answer on that, but we can see by Putin's actions that he thinks he will overcome or at least manage the problems. The second problem is people power. The Russians are not able to resupply the losses that they've been incurring on a one-for-one basis. So they're having difficulty recruiting, and they're fighting this war with volunteers, paid, highly paid volunteers. This is also a challenge. So the question that becomes, can it be a managed challenge? Right now, the evidence we have from Putin's actions is he thinks he can do it, he can sustain it, and force the Ukrainians to give in to his maximalist objectives. That's where we are in today.
10: Gotcha. What about the position that Ukraine finds themselves in? We heard that, you know, they've been pleading for more air defense, these sorts of things, and, you know, we know the United States is not providing it to the level they used to, if at all. I mean, are they more vulnerable? What's the Ukrainian position in all of this?
2: Well, it's sort of a bit of both. On the high-end stuff, which they depend on the U.S.

0: sales, basically, because the Europeans buy, Canadians buy American supply. There's less of that stuff because the Americans are burning through their own supplies fighting in Iran. So on that, the high-end stuff, Ukrainians are running short, and they're more vulnerable. True. On the other side, on the lower-end air defense systems, like the drones, the killer drones, and Ukrainians are doing very well. They have a huge industry going there, and they're getting good supplies from Europe. But so it's a mixed bag for the Ukrainians. They're short on some stuff, but they have some other good stuff. So it's not like black and white.
1: Ukraine, as you said, they're not just sitting back. They're on the offensive, too. They're targeting inside of Russia. It sounds like they're going after oil infrastructure. That's their target?
0: Yes, exactly. That's their primary target. Essentially, it's because they see oil revenues as being one of the fundamental currencies for the Russians to continue to fund their side of the war. So the idea is to hit the ability of the Russians to export oil and gas to other countries like India and China, where they then generate revenue and turn it back into their war efforts. So the Ukrainians are trying to shut this down, or at least cripple it. They're not going to shut it down completely, but they're trying to, and they're having an impact. The question is it sufficient? And that we don't know the answer to that.
1: Where do you think this, does this change things dramatically, or are we nearing an end here? You and I have talked about this so many times, but given all of these things, do you think we're actually moving closer to some sort of resolution?
0: Well, we, at this point in time, what we do know is that Putin has decided to keep going as opposed to freezing the conflict, which is a question we had about 2 weeks ago. So for today, the answer is Putin has decided he will pursue the conflict militarily and try to force the Ukrainians to give in to his political positions. Whether he succeeds or not, we do not know the answer to that question.
1: So the expectation is the kind of attacks that we've seen with, 600 plus drones and hundreds of missiles, expect more of that? Like, that will be the stance that Putin takes?
0: Yeah, Russians are going to try and bombard the Ukrainians into submission now. And they've also talked about, the Russians in some of their press, of actually extending some of these strikes to Western Europe. That's crossing the NATO line. But the Russians have been talking about it. They've been saying, we're frustrated. We want to bring this war to an end, but we're not going to do it by freezing it. We're going to do it by forcing you, the Ukrainians and Western Europeans, to give in to us, to back off, basically. So there's a lot of talk, including even nuclear saber-rattling talk going on there. So that's where we're at. The Russians are escalating. How long can they escalate for? They're escalating. They're escalating in the rear against Ukraine, certainly, but threatening also Western Europe with conventional and potentially nuclear. That's what's been in the press, okay?
1: Yeah.
0: I'm not saying it's going to happen, but that's the dialogue. So the Russians are they're signaling that they're not backing off. They're not even freezing. They're going for it. That's the signals we have today.
1: Question is, how long can Ukraine sustain that? They've done it for years. We know that. But if it escalates, are they in a position to be able to withstand it? Or might it work, do you think, Andrew?
0: Well, there's a possibility it could work. Putin's certainly calculating that it could. I cannot predict success or failure. But Putin clearly has a calculus that he thinks he can do it. Now, so we'll have to wait and see how that goes.
1: Exactly, yeah, and time will tell. Andrew, as always, thanks so much for your insight. Appreciate it.
0: Yeah, you're very welcome. Okay, cheers.
1: Thank you. Andrew Rasoulas, defense and Eastern European affairs expert with the Canadian Global Affairs Institute, and somebody we've spoken to about this conflict for years and years and years now. And it continues, unfortunately, and it sounds like we're in the midst of an escalation here. This point, I did read some stuff where some Ukrainian leaders were saying they think there's a possibility there could be a resolution by winter, based on some of the things that they're seeing and hearing. And so, it's years, literally years. This has been ongoing now, so I think everybody would love to see some sort of resolution. 780-451-8800-403-974-8255. This time of day yesterday, we were talking about the fact that Canada was in a quote-unquote technical recession, right? And there's back and forth about whether or not it's a recession. To me, it's a recession. You've got two down quarters. That's the definition of a recession. It's close. Could be revised, could change. But at this point in time, I think, based on the definition of a recession, we're in a recession. And Pierre Poilievre went after Prime Minister Mark Carney.

0: I said, where are you? Like, when are you going to talk to the Canadian public about this situation that we're in? No other G7 country is dealing with this right now except us. You need to have some answers for us. Well, we got some today from Mark Carney. I'll bring you that when we come back right after this.
1: You know what we hear most from new residents at Luckstone Senior Living in Airdrie?
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6: Shea Gannam in for Alex Pearson in Toronto again today. We talked about this yesterday, and Pierre Poilievre has zeroed in on Mark Carney. He's focused, and I think rightfully so, on the conversation around, well, Canada's in a recession. And like I said yesterday, some people will argue, well, I don't know, maybe recession's a stronger word than we need. Doesn't matter. At the end of the day, if you take a look at it, it's bad, right? We can agree on that, right? This is all based on StatsCan GDP numbers that came out last Friday. The numbers came out saying the first quarter of 2026, the Canadian economy was down 0.1% year over year, contraction year over year of 0.1%. It's a very small amount. I get it. It followed a contraction of a full 1% in the final quarter of 2025. So still small, but bigger than 0.1%. Regardless, you've got two quarters, consecutive quarters, of a weakening economy. That is the technical definition for a recession. And like I say, some economists have said, yeah, but it could change. It's bad. Let's leave it at that. But Pierre Poilievre has said, well, where is the prime minister since Friday? We hadn't heard from him. And again, he missed question period yesterday, wasn't there to answer questions from the conservatives as to what happened. And Poilievre won't let this go. And this is going to be something he's going to continue to go after the PM for.
7: They deserve the prime minister to tell them the truth that, yes, he has caused them a recession. What he should have said is that, yes, we are in a recession. And yes, the single mothers who are having to turn back items at the checkout in grocery stores and then go to the food banks that have also run out of food, they deserve a prime minister who will look them in the eye and say, admit that there is a recession.
6: Now, we hadn't heard anything from the prime minister on this front until today. He was met with reporters today as he was heading into work, and he was asked about the fact that, you know, hey, look, the numbers are out, and based on what we're seeing, Canada is in a recession. What's going on? Now, Carney did acknowledge weakness, but said, you know, it's all part of the process.
8: You know, we're in the process. This government's been in the process of laying the foundations for a stronger, more resilient, more independent Canadian economy. That process is settling in during that time as we make major investments, major changes to how the government operates, how we do major projects, how we have new trade agreements with other countries. As we do all that, the data is going to be uneven, and you know, we see some weakness in part because of clear decisions by the government.

0: So.
1: Yeah, so, okay, he's acknowledging there is weakness. I don't know how you couldn't, right? I mean, we see it, and the numbers just, well, they are what they are. And there's a lot of indicators. There's a lot of indicators. We talked about jobs before. We talked about insolvencies. It's really starting to affect Canadians' bottom lines. And you're also seeing, you know, on the larger picture with GDP and things like that, things are not good there either. Now, Carney did point out, as you heard him say, some of these things are our own doing, right? Like, we made changes, and, you know, GDP in the past, part of it, and people complained about this, it's constant expansion of the public.

0: sector and its constant expansion of federal government spending that has been sort of goosing the numbers. If there's been positives economically, a lot of it can be based on government, not on industry and not on business. Government and government spending. And Carney said, we've changed that. That's part of what's happening here.
1: We have taken back control of immigration. That's meant the population growth has flattened. In fact, it's slowed, or it's been negative for the last two quarters. We have reined in government spending. So it had been growing close to 10%. It's growing less than 2% now. So that's also something that weighs on. There's some other choppiness in terms of how investment is happening.
0: Okay, so some choppiness, right, in the numbers is how Carney is framing it today. Yeah, no question there's choppiness in the numbers. There's no doubt about it. Asked Moshe Lander yesterday, is there reason for optimism? Are you seeing anything? You know, when you read the tea leaves, is there anything in there that says, okay, it's bad. We've got a lot of bad indicators, but there is some good news there. And he said, no, I don't see it. I don't see it. I really don't. Air Cam has told us the same thing repeatedly. We're headed in the wrong direction. Carney says, you got to trust the process. Again, back with the process. He is optimistic.
1: But we're also seeing at the same time the foundations coming into place, settling in for that stronger, more resilient economy. So, for example, if you look at business investment, particularly in machinery and equipment, in R&D, in intellectual property, that's actually up quite sharply in the last couple of quarters, including the most recent quarter. If you look at household incomes, they are now growing strongly. They continue to grow faster than the rate of inflation. There's more to be done, without question, but they're moving in the right direction. So you have these cross currents as the economy is being fundamentally transformed. We're going to continue to work. We're making progress, but there's more to be done.
0: So more to be done? Yes, I would say so. No question about it. What we're talking about, there's a lot more to be done. And hopefully it gets done soon. And I think this is part of the concern that Canadians have, right? We've talked about it a million times. The Prime Minister, he was the guy. He was the guy. The best economy in the G7. All the promises, right? It's been over a year. And things are heading not in a positive direction, not too slowly, in the wrong direction entirely when it comes to GDP. Trust the process is an ask. How much trust do we need to have in the process that so far hasn't seemed to turn things around? Again, maybe it does, maybe it will, but I think Canadians really, really, really need to see some progress made on some front, some development that gives them hope that, yeah, okay, things are going to get better. On that note, we now have Canada-U.S. Trade Minister Dominic LeBlanc back traveling to the United States, meeting with U.S. Trade Representative Jamieson Greer to get some progress or try and make some progress on CUSMA, right? The free trade agreement. He wrote a letter to not only Greer, but to the Mexican Secretary of Economy saying, hey, listen, this agreement works for all of us. It's good. Canada wants to renew it and wants to extend it for 16 more years. Let's get rid of this annual review process. Let's continue to move forward. By July 1st, you have to tell your counterparts in CUSMA whether or not you want to keep going for the 16 years. So Canada has done that. Mexico has made greater gains than Canada has, realistically, to try and, you know, move things forward. Canada, not a lot of progress. And Carney says there are issues that Canada faces, for sure.
1: There's a series of technical issues that they have with Mexico, they have with us, which is why there's a bifurcated discussion. So 30 issues or so with us, more than almost 60, I think, with Mexico at current count.
0: So it's not all the same. Everybody has their own issues they need to try and address. But of course, you know, he did go on to say that the tariffs still remain the biggest stumbling block here.
1: The 232 tariffs that are on automobiles, on steel, aluminum, forest products particularly. And there we're looking to determine whether there's a possibility of a new partnership.
0: So we'll see where that goes. But at least, I mean, I don't know when the last time we actually had a Canadian representative in Washington meeting with Washington officials on the CUSMA negotiations was. It's been some time. I mean, imagine there's teams down there working all the time, but in terms of, you know, the minister responsible being part of these conversations, it's been a while. But Dominic LeBlanc headed down today. He's there now. We'll be meeting with

U.S. trade representatives today and try and move forward. Good luck. I mean, Donald Trump again yesterday tweeted out the 51st state. He actually retweeted a tweet by the ambassador to Canada, that Hoekstra character. He tweeted out the Bloomberg story about Canada being in a technical recession and said 51st state, and Trump retweeted it. So that's the atmosphere LeBlanc is walking into today. We'll see if he's able to make any progress. We should all hope he does. We're all wrapped up in this, right? We got to see some progress. Sooner or later, there has to be some progress. We'll take a break and be back right after this.

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9: Yeah!

0: show.
1: Well, I can't be the only one. Every now and then you hear something on social media. You read a meme, right? You meet as if someone writes something or says something, and it just gets you right in the cockles of your heart because it's your truth. And somebody wrote just a few days ago, I have felt more peer pressure to consume protein in my 40s, well, now I'm 50, than I ever did to take drugs in the 80s. And it's true. I guess we're living in a protein maxing society, wouldn't you say, Drolet?
2: Well, everything is maxing nowadays. Sardine maxing?
1: Everything's about protein these days and macros.
2: Yes.
1: Macros are in the caption. That's my favorite one. And we're also living in a time where you can't get away from the same content. Someone will make something, and then these other creators will take it to test it out. But each one of them has to test it. Like, they're all the same person, but they all in their own, I'm gonna test this out to see. So I'm gonna do it so you don't have to. That's the justification for the existence of 90% of the health food recipe bros and chicas. But anyway, so I see this one. I keep seeing it over and over and over again. It is 4 scrambled eggs, 2 scoops of protein powder, and 125 mils of whatever milk you use. You blend it up, then you pour it into a container, and by within 4 hours, it is pudding. It's custard. And every time I tried it because I couldn't look at one of these other people telling me, I'm going to tell you whether it slaps or whether it's ass. All right. Oh, and every one of them says, it slaps.

0: I was like, all right, well, I'll be the judge of that for myself without posting it. And it's delicious. It's delicious.
1: No.
0: And look, like, I have not been the healthiest version of myself. I've been unhealthy, but I have not been peak Ben, right? I have not been peak Ben. I've been, you know, sunset with a drink Ben. But I'm talking peak sun Ben. And so, like, apex predator Ben. No, I haven't been that guy. But in order for me to get there, I have to swap out some of the things I eat with better versions. And Benny likes his custard. Benny likes his pudding. Benny likes creme brulee. Benny likes anything like that. And if I can find a version with 80 grams of protein in a bowl, heck yeah, I'm at least going to try it.
1: Pudding? You mean you know about pudding?
0: Yeah.
1: It's not a breakfast food.
0: Put some granola on it, and of course it is.
1: Oh, my. Who else do we know that really loves pudding? I'm trying to think. I can't think. Off the top of my head, can't think of anybody.
0: Okay, good.
1: Huh?
0: Listen, I don't understand what the issue is here. Like,
1: Sounds horrid. It sounds horrible.
0: It sounds horrid.
1: Oh, God.
0: But when you make custard, when you make a creme brulee, you, over a double boiler, you whisk in the eggs with the sugar. This just has, no, instead of sugar, it has whatever the sweetener is in the protein powder. What's the difference?
1: You know what? You might enjoy sausages. You don't have to see how sausages are made.
0: This is a 3-ingredient pudding.
1: Yeah, but it includes
0: 80 grams of protein.
1: Why don't you just eat the scrambled eggs?
0: Because, what do you mean? Because I made them at night, and then I had something ready in the morning. And it was cold, and I'd have to heat it up, and it was delicious. And it was, and I'm not sure you understand this. I made pudding in 3 minutes. Pudding!
1: Really?
2: How dare you?
1: How dare you?
0: Yeah. Anyway, okay, so there was the thing. I'm not going to be the recipe bro bringing you tips on how to increase your protein intake. But I did want to let you know that I found this very good recipe, and it's three. You can't mess it up, man. It was good. It was good.
1: Oh, I'm sure you and Greta Thunberg will be very happy together drinking.
0: Greta Thunberg's not my, by the way, my protein, I'm pretty sure it comes from cows. I think it's animal protein. She would not like that.
1: No, she would not.
0: No, she would. Okay. So as you know, the romantic dream that the Montreal Canadiens were going to bring the cup home after an absolutely incredible run did not materialize. And I'm not going to lie, you know, watching certain people twist in the wind, being very upset at everything, like Intrepid over here, because for some reason he believed that to celebrate the Montreal Canadiens somehow is hurting his team that was no longer in the playoffs. So watching him twist in the wind was great. Very pleased with that. And now I wake up in the morning to rumors that Connor McDavid could possibly find himself in the Bleu Blanc Rouge next year. Now, it may happen. It may not. But while it is still a question mark, Leaf Nation is going to want to pull their hair out. And I am here for it. I am here. Well, you can't pull your hair out. So,
1: no, I've already done that.
0: Because you're bald.
1: I've already done that, man.
0: You're bald.
1: I'm aerodynamic, man.
0: How do you feel about this? About the potential of one of the greatest players
1: coming to Toronto?
0: When he plays for the Habs.
1: No. When he actually plays in Toronto.
0: Do we have the audio? Let's listen.
3: Connor McDavid actually might be going to the Montreal Canadiens. If McDavid were to leave Edmonton, the Canadiens would be one of the few teams on his preferred list. Also, he was just in Montreal, and he's touring neighborhoods in Montreal to live in. Why is he touring neighborhoods to live in Montreal? Why? The Rangers are another team that he's looking at, but there's no way he goes there. If I ever see Connor McDavid in a Montreal Canadiens jersey, I don't know what I'm going to do.
0: Yeah.
1: Okay, listen, it's sports yammering. There's nothing real to it. Our friends in Edmonton, I feel for them because they have to deal with this garbage every year about people talking about they're the best player in the world going somewhere else. No, let him stay in Edmonton where he belongs.
0: Where he belongs?
1: That's where he's great.
0: Nobody puts baby in a corner.
1: Nobody
0: puts baby in a corner.
1: Hey, they lost Gretzky. Years ago. Oh, man.
0: But they got a lot of wins out of them.
1: Oh, yeah. Of course they did. Yeah. They did. But still, you know, they've gone through this where they've lost the best player in the world. And, you know, they've got him for another, I think, year or two. And then, you know, whether or not they can win in those 2 years, that's fine. But, you know, I don't think it's healthy to be able to talk about him going to Montreal.

0: or anybody going
1: you
0: to Montreal.
1: You don't think it's healthy. You don't.
0: No, because nobody wants to see the best player in the world playing in Montreal.
1: All right, well, listen, I want to get to a couple of things before the end of this segment, because yesterday was, I don't think it was a great day for our prime minister. And I don't say that. I don't relish it, but I've got to call it as I see it. A lot of expectations and hopes that when he would go to Holy Blossom Synagogue, one of the biggest and most important synagogues in Toronto, where he was going to give up, supposed to be a seminal speech on anti-Semitism, I think it landed flat quite significantly. Let's listen to just a little bit of the Canadian Covenant, as he calls it.
2: The covenant runs in every direction. Anti-Semitism breaks it. Islamophobia breaks it. Burning churches breaks it. Transphobia breaks it. The targeting of any Canadian for their faith, their origin, their identity breaks it. Now, I want to be clear, particularly to the Jewish community. Naming those other assaults is not equivalence. The crisis of anti-Semitism in Canada today is specific, it's severe, and it demands a targeted response. And that is what our government is fully committed to.
1: Okay, so just follow the bouncing ball with me here. And this is where he loses me. I appreciate that he says anti-Semitism is its own thing. It's different from all the others, because he's right. It is. So that's what you got on one hand. And then he launches a committee to explore the reasons why. I do not believe that you can say something is different and yet at the same time be clueless as to why it exists and why it's different. And so clueless, you have to set up a committee. My humble theory here is, and this is generally about government, when you know the answers, but you don't want to say the answers, you set up a committee. That's a rule I live by. When a prime minister knows that part of the reason that anti-Semitism has risen is due in part to either action or inaction of some people on the liberal side of the equation, you don't say it. You set up a committee, and in particular, you set up this committee, and we're going to talk about that on the other side of this break. So don't go anywhere. This is the Ben Mulrooney Show.
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1: Oh, welcome back, and we are talking

0: who reached out to him and said, Mr. Prime Minister, you're 3 months too late. And he used the example of Keir Starmer doing better than the Prime Minister on Jewish issues. When Keir Starmer is running laps around you, you got issues. And he said, you know, when there's violence against Jews, he was there the day of or the next day, twice, two examples. It's taking you 3 months to get to this place after bombings and shootings and threats and. And as the story goes, the Prime Minister tapped him on the arm and walked away. And in this speech, not for nothing, the words Zionism and anti-Zionism never crossed the Prime Minister's lips. The words radical Islam did not cross his lips. And so when he then says anti-Semitism is unique, but I also don't know what makes it unique or why it's unique. So in fact, I can't really say it's unique, even though we know it is. It's a ministerial advisory council, and its goal is going to be to get to the bottom of why this is happening. Here's why a lot of people are disappointed. One of the people is Omar Al-Ghabra. Let's listen to Pierre Poilievre as to why he's a suspicious choice to put on this. I keep calling it task force. Whatever, it's a farce.
1: Well, I remember Mr. Al-Ghabra lobbying me before he was in politics to keep Hezbollah legal. So I'm not sure that he's the right guy to combat anti-Semitism. The last thing we need is another council. I mean, this is the problem with Mark Carney. Every time there's a problem, he creates a new bureaucracy, agency, council that does absolutely nothing except pay high per diems and expenses to a bunch of liberal insiders. He's appointed as a head of the council, a minister who says he wants to ban part of the Jewish Torah that he considers to be politically incorrect. This is ridiculous. What we need to do is lock up the rampaging terrorists who are firing bullets at children's schools, firebombing synagogues, and terrorizing the Jewish community. We need to get control of our borders so no longer can anti-Semites, terrorists, and hate mongers come into our country. And we need to stop the extremely divisive divide and conquer identity politics of the Liberal Party that have caused this mayhem on our streets.
0: Yep, he's 100% right. We are the Prime Minister during his speech referred to differences that can cause friction. I'm sure I'm misquoting him, but that was the thrust of it. We are no more different today than we were 10 years ago. But through identity politics, we're pushing that fiction on us. We are so different that we can't understand each other. There is inevitable friction. It's not the differences. It is the supremacy of that difference over anything else that would unite us. That's one of the issues. And there's also, you know, like I said, you know, when you treat Israel differently than you treat everybody else, and when you must recognize that over the course of the war in Israel, how Canada related to Israel nation to nation had a direct effect on the Jewish population here, who, for whether it's true or not, there were a great many people in this country who ascribed responsibility for Israel to the Jewish people here. We know this to be true. You don't need a task force for this. I'm sorry, Advisory Council on Rights, Equality, and Inclusion. You don't need that. My contention is you set this up to give yourself time to distance yourself from this moment. You know what's causing it. You know that there's certain people in your caucus who have helped get us to this place. You know it. And you know that your silence in a lot of cases has been a tacit approval, whether you like it or not, of the behavior of some of the people who've done this. When somebody shoots at a synagogue and the federal government doesn't come down like a hammer on those people, either with word or with deed, you're giving them a tacit approval to continue. You know it and I know it, but let's live in a world where this advisory council actually is going to do something. Explain to me two things. Why is Katrina LeMay-Doan on this advisory council? She is a storied and celebrated

0: Olympian. Get me to where she is going to provide value on this council. I would love to talk to her. I bet you she's going to attack this with the same way that she attacked becoming an Olympian and becoming but where's the domain expertise? Where's the domain expertise? You've got social justice lawyers on this thing. Just show me what her role is here. And I'd be more than happy for her to blow past expectation and become, become a truth seeker on an advisory council on rights, equality, and inclusion. I'd be super happy with that. But the problem here is it's a ministerial council, not an independent council. You've got Mark Miller, who's running this thing. Mark Miller, as part of the Westminster system of government, is bound by cabinet solidarity. That's his job. His job is to support the government. What if, let's assume best of faith, there are a lot of conclusions that they come to, and some of those conclusions are that he and or people he knows within the Liberal government bear some form of responsibility for the rise in anti-Semitism. Is that going to go into their report? Is that going to go in the report? Because I've been around the block enough to know I don't think so. I don't think so. What's this?
1: So I found this clip from Mark Carney.
0: Yeah.
1: And this is probably the first time you've heard him say something like this.
0: Okay.
1: He's addressing newcomers to the country and some of the issues and stuff that have arise with this.
0: Okay.
1: And in part, because he's talking about the issues with anti-Semitism, and this is one of the examples you brought up, which I think is it's part of the discussion and part of the argument, absolutely.
0: Okay.
1: And it's interesting. Let's give it a listen.
0: Sure.
2: That pact for immigration to Canada is clear. We welcome the peoples of the world and all their diversity and all that splendor. We don't welcome the world's hatreds. When you come to Canada, you bring your faith, your tradition, your language, your story. You leave behind your animosities.
0: Okay, you know what? That's BS. That's BS because for 2.5 years, we let people do exactly that. Import their grievance, their belief about what was going on the other side of the world to the point that they were able to choke the lifeblood out of
1: but
0: major parts of our cities.
1: But he's saying this now. He's saying it.
0: Look.
1: Which is interesting.
0: Saying it doesn't make it true. Saying we have the fastest growing economy in the G7 doesn't change the fact that we're in a technical recession. You can say it as much as you want. I saw something on social media that says, how many supporters of Mark Carney does it take to change a light bulb? The answer is none, because Mark Carney's going to tell you he fixed it anyway, and everyone's just going to applaud in the dark. Saying it doesn't make it true. We have been living this charade where successive liberal governments, will choose performance over results. Do the hard work to get us to that point, Mr. Prime Minister. We have allowed people to import their tribal grievances for years, and we've stood by while their voices dominate the public square. They shout down people who disagree with them. They call them all manner of sin. They go into their neighborhoods and accuse them of blood libels in front of their little kids, and we do nothing. And you do nothing. And yet today, you got an advisory council made up of a skater and a bunch of people in your government. I'm not a Jew, and even I know that's not enough. All right, we're going to take a break, and when we come back, we're going to take your calls on this.

0: No, we're not. All right. Okay.
1: No. Okay. No, we're going to...
0: Oh, we're going to Carmi Levy. Yes. There we go. We're going to Carmi Levy. All right. We'll be right back.
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2: A beloved 75-year-old man washing up, getting ready for bed, is brutally beaten and killed. 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I'm Global News crime reporter Nancy Hickst. 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
1: There are a lot of tech stories out there. Too many to do, in fact, in one segment. And so we're very lucky to be joined for back-to-back segments with our good friend, tech journalist and bon vivant, Carmi Levy. Carmi, welcome to the show.
2: Great to be with you, Ben. Thanks for having me.
1: Okay, what's up with United Airlines? There was a flight to Spain and they turned around and apparently it's over. What, somebody pulling a practical joke with a Bluetooth device?
2: Yeah, so imagine you're on a flight, leaves Newark, New Jersey, it's going to Spain, you're halfway over the ocean, 4 hours into an 8-hour flight, and all of a sudden people, there's kind of a kerfuffle in the cabin. Turns out that people were trying to, you can use Bluetooth when you're in the air,
1: yeah,
2: and you can see other people's devices. There was somebody who had a device, and the name of that device was Bomb. The worst four-letter word you can imagine on an airplane. And so the flight attendants were trying to figure out who it was. They were talking over the PA, asking for someone to step forward. Turns out it was a teenager with a really warped sense of humor. And they ultimately decided, because you don't mess around even when a teenager is being silly, they turned the plane around and flew back to Newark. And presumably this teenager is going to be grounded for the rest of his natural-born life. And I'm guessing, and eventually they reboarded the plane. It arrived back in Spain 9.5 hours late. But this is it's a warning to all of us. When you get on a plane, you got to make sure that you know which electronics you're taking with you, because every device that has Bluetooth built into it has the capability of broadcasting its name.
1: Yeah.
2: And if you're using a name that is potentially problematic, like bomb or anything terrorist related, you're going to get yourself into some pretty serious trouble, joke or no joke.
1: Okay. Let's be honest here. This kid didn't accidentally bring a product with him that had a YouTube. because he had that at home and he called it bomb. No. He knew exactly what he was doing. He knew exactly.
2: Yeah.
1: I'm going on a plane. People are going to be able to search out other devices, and they're going to see this, and it's going to freak everybody out. But the good news is they're never going to find me. And you know what they probably ended up doing? They just started going one by one, getting people to shut off their Bluetooth until they were left with one idiot, probably with a broccoli haircut. And he thought, oh, I thought I was doing a joke. And this kid should be on a no-fly list until,

0: for a while, teach them a lesson. And there should be a the financial component to it too, as well. The fact that these people were missed out on a day of vacation or a day of work, you know, come after him and teach him a lesson. Let him learn that being a smartass in the air, it's got real consequences.
1: It really does. And these are things that you don't joke around with. I mean, we used to have to put our phones into airplane mode and turn off all radios when we got on the plane. Those rules have been relaxed in recent years because, you know, you're wearing your headphones. Those are Bluetooth devices. And there are a bunch of other devices that they can only connect by Bluetooth. So that's allowed.
0: Yeah.
1: But of course, that opens the potential for this kind of thing to happen. And that's incredibly problematic. Yeah. The lesson here also is they will find you.
0: Yeah, they will find you.
1: It's not that difficult. Yeah. And they clearly did in this case. And they certainly will next time someone is silly enough to try to pull this off again.
0: I will say one of the smartest things companies like Air Canada started doing was turning on the TVs or your ability to watch entertainment the moment you sit down.
1: Yeah.
0: Because what does that do? If you're stuck at the gate for 2 hours, you're barely going to notice. And if
1: you're not going to complain.
0: You're not going to complain. You might, but not nearly as much as if you're told. you're at the denouement of Devil Wears Prada. And you don't get to see Miranda Priestley's comeuppance, and then you're stuck at the gate waiting 2 hours. You're like, I could have finished the movie.
1: guilty as charged. My screen is always on. I'm always paying attention. So in fact, last time I flew Air Canada, that's exactly what happened, and I was thankful for it. Yeah, even though our flight was delayed.
0: Yeah, of course. Okay, let's talk about is this the new thing? Hackers trying to, hack AI chatbots or dupe them or get them to do things they're not supposed to do?
1: Yeah, because of course chatbots, you ask them questions, they give you answers, and Meta in this case, their Meta AI is built into Facebook and Instagram and all of their products, and so they can be used to give you answers that wouldn't otherwise be available. And so as it turns out, there are ways to hack these chatbots to get them to give you answers that allow you to break into systems. And so as it turns out, a bunch of hackers figured out, hey, Meta AI, if we ask it just the right questions in just the right way, it'll tell us how to break into some celebrity Instagram accounts. And so they started they used it to break into the Barack Obama White House account, and they took it over. They also got into the Chief Master Sergeant of the U.S. Space Force and took that account over, all thanks to the helpful hints provided by Meta AI. And so, you know, it got around, and after a little while, Meta got wise to it and said, ooh, we have a security weakness in Meta AI. We'd better fix it. They have, in fact, since patched it, but not before thousands of very high-profile celebrity accounts were taken over by these rogue users, all thanks to Meta AI. It's an indication, really, that cyber criminals are starting to target chatbots, starting to target AI agents, AI tools, because when they're designed with weaknesses in it, they can be very, very powerful tools in the hands of a cyber criminal.
0: All right, well, this last story in this segment is one that warms my heart because I've been going to Marvel movies with my sons for years, and seeing the Stan Lee cameo. Stan Lee obviously is the inventor, is the creator and co-creator of characters like Spider-Man and the Hulk and so many others. And they've honored him as best they can by having him in these movies. And then he got too sick in one of them, and they started just using his voice. And now that he has since passed, his estate has struck a deal to recreate his voice and likeness using AI, which tells me that Marvel will be able to keep doing this, and the family will be able to take advantage of what he no doubt wanted to do, which was to pass on whatever he could to his family. So I love this story.
1: Oh, me too. And you know, my kids, we have always bonded over Stan Lee as well. We've also been going to the movies since they were, just old enough to realize who he was and how special he was. And so in this case, his estate has agreed. They've signed a deal with 11 Labs. It's an AI audio company to provide his voice likeness in perpetuity. So he'll be narrating some books. He'll be part of a voice marketplace. So if you want to use his voice in your projects, you'll be able to pay for it. You'll be able to create cameos incorporating him and incorporate him into other works if you're a director or a producer. And, you know, the key thing here is that he wanted this when he was alive, and his estate provided the agreement to

0: license it after he passed away in 2018. And so I think that's the key thing here. As long as that permission is given, which it clearly was in this case, it allows the magic of Stan Lee to live on for future generations. And in fact, other stars have done the same thing. Michael Caine has signed a deal, Liza Minnelli, and John Wayne's estate, if you're still a fan of him, that is also being sort of repped by 11 Labs, and you can continue to see, you know, new quote-unquote content, all thanks to AI.
1: No, and listen, this makes a lot of sense. I mean, you create a body of work, and people have an expectation of you, and you know that someone may want to bring back a character that you've created at a later date. And if you can do this properly, then they could absolutely quote unquote hire you, hire your voice, hire your likeness, hire your avatar, in order to bring you back to reprise that role. I love that. And let's not forget, a couple of months ago, there was the story of Val Kilmer, who took on a role that he got, but he got too sick and couldn't do it. And the director said he was the only guy I ever wanted for the role. So of course I was going to use his avatar. And I haven't seen the movie. I don't know if it's any good, but things like that will be getting better in the future, I suppose.
0: Yeah, and I think it's definitely something to watch. This is very separate and distinct from, you know, people just grabbing samples of stars and then creating AI-generated content without their permission. So this is with permission.
1: Yeah.
0: It's authorized. It's licensed. The individual, before they passed away, provided permission to do so. The estate is also thumbs up on this. So all of this is legit, above board. It's labeled as AI. It's one of those use cases or scenarios of AI use that I think we can all get on board with, because who doesn't love Stan Lee? Who doesn't love an artist who has contributed to our lives, and we want more of that? I think this is a slam dunk.
1: Yes. Well, when we come back from a slam dunk to a rocket explosion, Blue Origin goes up in smoke. We're going to talk about what that means for NASA moving forward.
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1: Welcome back, and welcome back to Carmi Levy. We're talking tech, and one of the biggest stories of the week that I saw was the explosion of Blue Origin's New Glenn rocket, or booster, rather. And, I mean, the explosion is spectacular and immense. And I've gotta believe, I know that NASA has plans for the New Glenn booster, and I got to believe that this is a setback.
0: This is major. I mean, the explosion, if you haven't seen it, you know, I recommend going online just to see what may very well be the biggest non-nuclear explosion that we've witnessed in a very long time. And it happened when they were doing a static fire test. That's when they keep the booster kind of bolted to the ground. They run the engines for a few seconds up to full throttle just to test them out. The rocket is clamped to the ground, doesn't fly anywhere. And apparently one of the engines, there are seven engines in this thing, in the core stage, there was a problem, and it started just a chain reaction. And next thing you knew, the thing just blew. Yeah. Worse, though, it didn't just destroy the rocket. It caused extensive damage on the only launch pad that is capable of launching New Glenn. New Glenn is also supposed to be launching one of the landers that is part of the Artemis mission.
1: Oh,
0: that was supposed to be, participating in Artemis 3, scheduled to launch next year. But now they've got to figure out why this accident happened, rebuild the launch pad, and kind of get back to flying. So that could potentially push Artemis 3 back. The U.S. is in a race with China to get humans back to the moon. This sets that timeline back significantly, and we're still trying to figure out exactly how long that delay is going to be. Major, major setback for the U.S.
1: And look, something tells me that the Chinese, they'll have their setbacks as well, but for them, a setback is, okay, our rocket exploded, put another one on the launch pad, and let's see if we can make that one go. Like, I don't know that they are as concerned with checks and balances and making sure that they hit all the security benchmarks that we may in a free and open society. This is a big deal. But, you know, I do want to point out, I'm going to editorialize for a second. You know, a company like Blue Origin, this is the height of entrepreneurship, right? This is private industry taking big swings and assuming all the risk. And they've got partners like NASA, obviously helping foot the bill, but you got to get to that point. And an explosion like this is a huge setback for anyone who put their money behind a company like this. But this is why the West does so well on so many fronts, is because of that willingness to take a risk. And this was a big, spectacular risk that didn't pay off. But this is not something that they cannot they can come back from this.
0: Oh, they will. And, you know, Blue Origin is the company was founded by Jeff Bezos, the same guy who founded Amazon. And so he is providing the lion's share of the funding. And he has said, we will investigate this. We will find out what happened. We will get back to flying. That is what we do. So he's committed to it because really it's part of his brand.
1: Yeah.
0: You know, he's kind of like a direct competitor to Elon Musk in many ways. And same thing, you know, Elon Musk blows up a rocket. He doesn't say, well, that's it. We're folding up our tent and going home. It's all part of the process. This is how you learn. Yeah. You study the data, you get back to, you learn the lessons and you apply them forward and you get back to flying. And so, like the guy or not, this is kind of how space is done today.

0: And it's done with, you know, very deep-pocketed billionaires who have a vision, and whether we're their fans or not, it's kind of how the U.S. ensures that it can, you know, fund major projects like this. They partner up with people like Elon Musk and Jeff Bezos, and sometimes they have a bad day, but, you know, that doesn't mean that you stop what you're doing. That's just all part of the process. Like Elon Musk said after the explosion, you know, rockets are hard, space is hard, and we've always known that. That's never going to change.
1: So in this case, Blue Origin's failure means it was a good day for Elon, but on a completely different front, you know, from the stars to the roads, BYD is coming up pretty hard and challenging Elon Musk's Tesla for supremacy of the electric car markets. And BYD they are taking a big risk, assuming financial liability if you crash while you're using their self-driving tech.
0: Yeah, this is a really big deal because, you know, one of the reasons why a lot of people won't buy a car with autonomous technology is they're worried. They hear stories of accidents, you know, that the technology runs them into a semi-truck or an emergency vehicle or off the road, you know, that really it's not ready for prime time. So BYD is saying they will cover all resulting economic losses if a driver is using their automation technology, it's called Urban Navigate on Autopilot, and gets into an at-fault accident. So they'll pay for repairing the car, they'll pay for third-party property damage, they'll pay for any injury costs. Basically, for the first year after you've bought this vehicle, you can use the technology knowing full well they'll cover you if anything happens. The bad news is it's not available here in Canada. We know that BYD vehicles are part of initial shipment of 49,000 Chinese vehicles that the Canadian government is going to be allowing to be sold here. But that deal only applies to Chinese drivers. And of course, it expires after a year. Mm-hmm. But it sets the precedent and it sends the message to the rest of the electric vehicle industry that are increasingly putting autonomy into their cars. It changes the game and it makes it more likely, you know, they'll assume the risk, not you. You're now more likely to buy it if the price is right. I think it's a good thing. Definitely something to watch. Hopefully it'll be something that comes here when those BYD vehicles start hitting Canadian streets.
1: Well, I love that they're calling the driver assistance program God's Eye, which was that it was the MacGuffin in some of what are the car movies with Vin Diesel?
0: Fast and Furious.
1: Fast and Furious. Yeah, it was one of the God's Eye was what they were all after. It was this technology that could find anybody anywhere in the world, and I think it came back a couple of times. And now apparently the God's Eye is in China.
0: Yeah, good. Great branding. Makes me want to drive one. I'll definitely be looking for one to test drive when they come here.
1: All right. Let's move on to professional sports banning smart glasses because of betting concerns. How does this work?
0: This is interesting. So it's the Indian Premier League. It's one of the leading cricket leagues in India. And they're basically saying they're worried about players wearing smart glasses, which, of course, are connected internet devices. They have speakers and microphones and you wear them and someone can talk to you while you're on the field. They're worried about someone off the field influencing someone on the field to maybe throw the game, maybe not score that goal, or maybe let in that goal, in order to support a betting position, which of course means that you can't trust the integrity of sport completely. So they are banning these throughout the league to maintain, as they say, the integrity of the sport. So no sign that any major North American sports leagues are going to follow suit, but definitely something to watch because increasingly smart, like if I'm a professional player, which I'm not, but let's assume that I am. If you brought a smartphone onto the field and you were taking orders for how to play, that would be pretty

0: obvious. But if you're wearing your pair of glasses, that's pretty easy to hide. And that opens up a whole sort of, you know, potential for abusing the system, for reducing the integrity of the sport. This ensures that we can all trust what plays on the field stays on the field.
1: Well, that makes sense. But I mean, we've seen the early potential of like the Meta glasses, for example. There's a video, I'm sure you've seen it, of a guy walking around a busy public square, and he was able to access by talking to someone for about 5 seconds. Mm-hmm. He was able to scrape the internet in real time and learn everything about that person before they finished the first sentence out of their mouth. And the implication, the implication of that sort of easy access to that sort of information in real time can be frightening, and very easy to apply that to the sporting world as well.
0: Right on. And we are going to see more institutions, more organizations, more companies, government agencies start to look at the very real privacy and data stewardship concerns around smart glasses and start to introduce more controls around them.
1: Yeah.
0: Already, a lot of the manufacturers, they'll put lights on them so that you're aware when it's recording. But even then, I can buy stickers on Amazon that cover them up. If you have their Meta glasses, they're available for fairly cheap. Or you just get black electric tape and that fools people. So all sorts of concerns around these things, and they're getting more popular, more powerful, and more accessible. They're getting cheaper as time goes on.
1: Carmi Levy, I appreciate you. Thank you very much, my friend.
0: Great being with you, Ben. Thank you.
1: And thank you to everybody joining us in Edmonton. Have a great rest of your day. We'll see you back here tomorrow. When we come back, we've got the senior editor and columnist at the National Post, Terry Newman. Earlier, I talked about the bad, awful, very bad day that our prime minister had. So we're going to do a little tour around the horn to talk about why it was a bad day for the prime minister and so much more. Don't go anywhere. This is the Ben Mulready Show.
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Well, in our previous hour, we spoke of what I believe to have been a really bad day for our prime minister. Actually, it's been a pretty bad week for him. And I'm not going to defend myself and say, oh, I'm just a reactionary conservative. I give him plaudits when he deserves them. And I'm going to follow the bouncing ball when he doesn't. And today has been the culmination of a few bad

0: days in a row. And we're speaking now with Terry Newman. She's senior editor and columnist at the National Post. And I was watching you, Terry. Thanks for joining us. I was watching you on social media. You said you were busy following all the chaos, and so I think you had written your fourth column of the day or something like that.
1: Yeah. No, I had written two columns yesterday, and then I was watching the announcement at 5. And yeah, I kind of followed it step by step, and I definitely voiced my opinions about it.
0: Yeah, it's there's been a number of missteps I find by either the Prime Minister or parts of his team, and certain portions of the population are noticing. I don't know if it's a sign of anything or if it's just a blip on the radar. How do you see it?
1: Yeah, I mean, I think when I was watching the speech, one of the first things that stood out to me, well, first of all, he came late, yeah, about 20 minutes late, which to me is a total sign of disrespect that the Prime Minister can't arrive there early to make sure that he's not late for such an important announcement. He also, you know, the speech at the point where he actually, you know, says it very dramatically, you know, this is anti-Semitism. You know, these gunshots are anti-Semitism. It's like, yeah, duh.
0: Yeah.
1: We've known this for a long time. So what is new here? What are you actually saying is new? And the fact that he communicated it as if it was such a hard or a new groundbreaking thing to say was quite strange to me, and I assume to other people.
0: Yeah.
1: The other thing that stood out to me is that, you know, he filled this speech up, which was about 26 minutes long, with history that was not necessary for this very particular announcement. He felt like he needed to mention every group, you know, Black, Indigenous, trans, and Islamophobia.
0: Yep.
1: And he, you know, he just wasted time on those types of things into really getting into, you know, saying that he knows where this anti-Semitism is coming from, how it is being propagated, and by whom.
0: Yeah, but well, that's the thing, isn't it, Terry? I mean, I'm operating under a theory that I'd love your take on, that when a prime minister knows what the answer is, but doesn't want to say the answer, he forms a committee.
1: Mm-hmm. Mm-hmm.
0: To explore, yeah, it. And in this case, mm-hmm, and look, he said he knows anti-Semitism is a breed apart. But in the same breath, he's like, well, we don't know what the causes are. Well, if you don't know what the causes are, then you can't say that it's a breed apart. It's one or the other. You either know exactly what it is, and by knowing that, then you know what the causes are. Or, mm-hmm, or maybe you know what the causes are, but the call is coming from inside the house, and therefore you got to obfuscate and you got to figure out a way to maybe give yourself a little time and put a minister in charge of it, as opposed to an independent third party who is only beholden to their mandate, not beholden to any sort of obligation to the government.
1: Yeah, absolutely. And who did he put in charge of it? None other than Mark Miller.
0: Yeah.
1: Now, that to anybody, maybe some people in the room weren't aware, and maybe some Canadians are not still aware, but Miller's department has been responsible for funding anti-Semitism on multiple occasions.
0: Yeah. Okay, remind our listeners of some of those occasions.
1: Yeah, absolutely. So last year, his department, the Department of Canadian Heritage, gave just under $100,000 to Toronto Palestinian families, which, if you look at their social media posts, is an anti-Semitic group. They don't believe in the definition of anti-Semitism. They make very questionable posts under the guise of fighting anti-Semitism.
0: Yeah.
1: And they also, you know, Mark Carney gave $61,000 to a cultural festival in New Brunswick last summer on the same day that an Israeli booth was attacked after the organizers of it failed to provide it with proper security. It was a newcomers group, and the man in charge of that never responded to me about what happened. Neither does his department. Like, when they respond to me, they don't give me, good explanations. You know, are you following up? Do you look into the research these groups before you? Do you look at their social media before you hand them $100,000?
0: Yeah. Well, and can you explain again? I don't want to harp on this or make it seem like I am picking on her, but for the life of me, I have no idea why Canadian Olympian Katrina Lemay-Doan is on this committee.
1: Oh no, I have no idea. Like it's so random. Look, everything with this is so random. The other thing is Omar Al-Gharbara.
0: Yes.
1: Like he was the president of the Canadian Arab Foundation at one point, and this organization.

0: organization after it was there lost its funding for supporting terrorist groups. Like the whole thing, the whole assemblance of the committee is ridiculous.
1: Yeah.
0: He vaguely mentions, you know, campuses and universities and stuff like this, and institutions and workplaces. But here's the thing, you know, he's not mentioning that it's coming from his own government.
1: No, that's
0: from inside the house.
1: Yeah,
0: and then he puts people who are funding it on the committee. Like, now that's a slap in the face to the Jewish population.
1: Yeah, and when you said he was 20 minutes late to the mm-hmm. event, well, what's 20 minutes when there was a rabbi there who told him he was 3 months late? You know, he should have been there. Yeah. He should have been there when mm-hmm. the bullets were flying 3 months earlier. So what's an extra 20 minutes? So you've got all of that. None of it really makes a whole lot of sense. And then on top of that, add to that, I believe it, as he was leaving, he was asked a question about the recession that we're in, and he had nothing mm-hmm. to say. He only just now, after 5 days, said anything. And again, it's a game of witty wordplay where he's mm-hmm. not saying the thing that people care about. I would never go so far. We live in Canada, which is a default mm-hmm. liberal country. I would never go so far as to suggest that the walls are closing in around him. But he is not as comfortable today as he was a week ago.
0: Yeah, it's hard to say how comfortable he is. He's very well shielded, right? Like, so he told the room, my colleague Jesse Klein was in the room at the synagogue at the time. In the back of the room, you know, the media was kind of kept in a room before they could come to the back benches. They were told they could not ask any questions.
1: Yeah.
0: So to me, this whole thing should not have been an announcement. It should have been him sitting there, listening to the community and answering questions.
1: Yeah. But mm-hmm. but he's not, he knows these things. He knows mm-hmm. at least some of the causes. You know, he mm-hmm. knows that he did not mention Zionism or anti-Zionism. He did not mm-hmm. mention the direct line that can be traced between the aggressive tone that mm-hmm. Our government has taken towards Israel mm-hmm. and relative to other stakeholders in that region. And mm-hmm. that the line between that and anti-Semitism at home. He knows mm-hmm. all these. He knows that Melanie Joly bears some responsibility. He knows that Anita Anand bears some responsibility. Mm-hmm. Mm-hmm. Not for being anti-Semitic or causing anti-Semitism, but for creating the groundwork in which it can grow.
0: Yeah, absolutely. He himself in the speech, like, there was a moment, there was this like key moment where this often happens with Carney speeches. He goes a little bit off the record. He said basically, he was talking about how he needed to keep Canada a pluralistic, you know, society. And he kind of hinted, you know, that there, you know, differences generate friction, a combination of competing claims, is that work?
1: Yeah.
0: And
1: yeah.
0: Sometimes we'll have legitimate debates about where those lines fall, but they should be part of a pluralistic country. This, there is no reason for this to be in this speech unless he believes that what is happening between the Jewish community and other people who are doing these things to them is a matter of differences creating friction.
1: But
0: why the heck is that in there?
1: We haven't, we're not. I mean, well, listen, you could argue that with the changes to with the breakdown of the consensus on immigration, that we are mm-hmm. a little bit different than we were before, but I don't think we're any more different than we were. We're more divided, but we're divided due to, I believe, being spoon fed identity mm-hmm. politics over the course of a decade, being told that all the things that make us different mean that we shouldn't be able to understand each other. That is the stock in trade of the progressive wing of the Liberal Party, and we are living with the results today. Terry, don't go anywhere. We're going to take a quick break. When we come back, we got to talk about an amendment to Bill C-9 that if you don't know about, Canada, you should. This is the Ben Mulroney Show.
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7: Hey, Len. In March, the Bank of Canada held its lending rate steady, but warned that could change because of our unsteady world. What should a home buyer be watching for?
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13: Welcome back. I'm continuing my conversation with the National Post, Terry Newman, and we're talking about the Prime Minister's, I think, this is not a high point for him the past a few days. I think his statement at Holy Blossom Synagogue in response to rising anti-Semitism fell flat. His announcement of this committee, I think, is disingenuous. His absence on the scene and his silence with regard to our economic performance in a technical recession, even though we were promised the fastest growing economy in the G7, belies his giant brain. And now we're moving on, Terry, to last night, Canadian senators quietly snuck in an amendment into Bill C-9 to criminalize residential school denialism. What the hell is residential school denialism specifically? Because it's the specificity that matters.
14: Right. So if you look up the definition that they're trying to go by, it says basically everyone who, by communicating statements other than in private conversation, willfully promotes hatred against Indigenous peoples by condoning, denying, downplaying, or justifying the Indian residential school system in Canada, or by misrepresenting facts related to it, is guilty of an indictable offense and guilty of an offense punishable on a summary conviction. So think about that. Condoning, denying, downplaying, or justifying the Indian residential school system.
13: So that could include, in the upside down in which we're living, that could include asking questions about the supposed mass graves that have uncovered zero bodies. I know that Leah Gazan of the NDP wanted that very much included. And that to me is frightening. And I want to read to you

0: Aaron Pete is a chief in the First Nation, a young young man. He's the host of Nuanced. He's a really fresh voice, and I think a productive, constructive voice.
1: I know him well from Heterodox Academy.
0: He's wonderful, and he said he's prepared to go to jail over the idea of defending people's right to participate in what can be an emotional discussion. He listed off the ills that the system perpetrated on his grandmother and his mother, and sort of all of those things, and how he is where he is today despite that stuff. And he says, no one story tells us everything. No report shares the full experience. The path forward is not to criminalize speech, questions, or debate. The path forward is empathy for past attendees. The path forward is truth based on facts. The path forward is real conversations. The path toward is to lean into complexity. He said, if the government criminalizes this, then I will be a criminal for having these conversations. If I am a criminal by the law's definition, then I am committed to going to jail over this. He is one of the freshest, I think, most important voices of his generation. And and if he is turned into a criminal over liberal laws, what does that tell you about where we're going as a country?
1: Well, it tells you, first of all, if somebody has questions or they're not sure about any facts about anything and they want to talk about it, what we're talking about right now is criminalizing somebody going through the process of even, you know, thinking about something and asking questions.
0: Yeah.
1: People, first of all, are not always right. New facts emerge. So what happens? Do old facts, when they find out that they're wrong, do they stop being an indictable offense? Like, and you bring up the Kamloops Graves, which from a report from Tristan Hopper shows that, you know, this could have been, you know, these anomalies that were detected could have been septic tank lines all along. Don't know for sure.
0: No, we don't know anything.
1: But the thing is, we don't know. So how can, like, if you want to talk, residential schools existed.
0: Yeah.
1: There are varying testimonies on them, and I'm sure that there are some awful ones, and there are some positive ones. And, you know, the denialism, does it mean that you have to say they are completely awful? Does it mean that you have to say that those people who said that they were benefited by it, they are not allowed to speak. Other people are not allowed to speak about them. And, you know, again, anything attached to it, like the graves, the shovels have not been in the ground despite 5 years and billions of dollars being
0: transferred.
1: And, you know, we can't ask questions about where that money went.
0: Yeah.
1: Like, you know, how far does this extend?
0: Yeah. Yeah. And so, look, just because this was put in by the senators doesn't mean that that will be part of the law. If the liberals want to fix their reputation on this just a little bit, they would be very smart to pull out this amendment, as far as I'm concerned, because Bill C-9 was controversial before this amendment. And it's just, I think Canadians are looking at this and wondering what the heck is going on. And meanwhile, a couple of weeks ago, Terry, I was sitting around wondering. I said on this show that I've got a very smart friend, one of my best friends in the world. He's voted for every different party. He's agnostic in terms of party allegiance, and he goes with what he thinks is the best option. He was going to vote for Pierre Poilievre, decided he'd soured on him. And put his money behind Mark Carney. And he said, I'm very proud of Mark Carney. I'm very proud. I travel the world and everybody tells me that he's, you know, he's the right guy. And it sort of dawned on me that I believe there are a lot of people out there in Canada who believe that the government is Mark Carney. The government is him. And he takes a lot of oxygen. He takes up a lot of journalist ink and a lot of space in our newspapers and on our websites. And they don't look at his bench. And his bench, in a lot of ways, is, you could argue, by a lot of metrics, is one of the weakest front benches that we've ever had in a federal government. And there are some people in there that don't belong on a, you know, model UN in a high school, let alone running a government. And it looks like that's coming up, that's boiling up, that there's a report. Winnipeg newspaper. Yeah, the Winnipeg Sun. Carney's cabinet is not measuring up, and people are noticing. Do you get the sense that Mark Carney, that the sort of his rock star aura, is shielding his government from the failings of his front bench?
1: Yeah, I mean, well, I don't personally see a difference. Yeah. I mean, I think he's responsible for appointing them.
0: Yeah.
1: He came in, the party didn't change very much, you know, just moving some musical chairs, moving some seats around. His image, we have to think about what his image is. His image is largely media created, right? Media created, media put forward, but is it going to change the way that people see him? That's I'm not sure.
0: Well, it feels Terry, like he's trying to build the plane as he flies the plane. Like already we as a country had to wait while the, you know, while the Liberal Party sorted out its own internal drama and found themselves a new leader. We were leaderless. Mm-hmm. We were lacking an accountable government for the better part of 6 months while they sorted that out so that we could then go into an election. And he assured us the team that I've got is the team that can solve the problem. And we're learning that that's not the case. A, a lot of them are lacking, and B, there's stunning turnover for this early in a government because he's trying to get rid of the parts that don't work. And replace them with the people he wants. And and I'm looking at this thing, you know, why is this happening? Well, like we need a fully functioning government right now, not one that you're building on the fly. And yet we were told this was the government that was going to get it done. Not to add another topic to the conversation, Terry, but the fact that 14 MPs quietly put their name on a document saying that they didn't like the environmental direction of this prime minister speaks to a possible fault line that could get worse over the next few years as he hopefully starts digging and building pipelines.
1: Yeah, well, here's the thing. They could definitely object, right? That's there's three seats leaving. One of them is Guibeau, who happens to be my MP, by the way, the other two seats. And they could be part of the 14.
0: Yeah.
1: So there's at least 11 people who are unhappy climate campers who may vote to ixnay any energy infrastructure projects.
0: Yeah.
1: I'm not convinced that Carney actually wants them.
0: Exactly. Part. I'm sure he'd be, but he wants his majority. He's going to lose his majority temporarily when the House rises and these guys actually resign. I don't know what that's going to do for the composition of the committees. Can the Tories try to take control again? That would be very interesting to watch. But anyway, I wish we could talk forever, Terry. This has been a lot of fun, and please come back soon.
1: Anytime.
0: All right. We're going to take a break. When we come back, we're going to speak with MP Kelly DeRitter, because some good news for her. The Parliament has unanimously advanced her Bill C-240, which is a proposal to balance tough consequences for fentanyl trackers with real pathways to rehabilitation. Oh, people working across the aisle for the betterment of Canadians. Who'd have thunk it? This is the Ben Mulrooney Show.
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1: Well, it's not all doom and gloom out of Ottawa. Every now and then, there's a story of what appears to be people working across the aisle and seeing the humanity in the problems in society and presenting real solutions to help those people who are suffering under the yoke of addiction. Parliament unanimously advanced Kelly DeRitter's Bill C-240, which is a proposal that balances tough consequences for fentanyl traffickers with real pathways to rehabilitation. Very pleased to have Kelly DeRitter from Kitchener Center joining us now. Kelly, congratulations.
2: Thank you so much, Ben. Yesterday was a very, very good day to have that unanimously passed in the House, my Bill C-240. I'm incredibly excited for solutions to this drug crisis.
1: Okay, let's spend just a second on procedure because I'm really curious about this.
2: Sure.
1: How does a conservative push forth a common sense bill in a time and in a town where, at least from my vantage point, it feels like we're lacking in the common sense department in some ways, and yet you got unanimous support?
2: It was a lot of conversations, Ben. I had a lot of conversations with ministers and others of the Liberal caucus and just explained that, you know, we need to reverse course here. I think also sharing my story was a contributing factor that people can and do rehabilitate and that we've got to start focusing as a country on.
1: I think we
2: can at least. Sorry,
1: we lost you there for a sec. But keep going.
2: A place where we can start is on a federal level is to ensure that we're offering pathways.

0: prescribed rehabilitation supports for an inmate. So they, whether it be skills training, education, mental health supports, drug and alcohol rehabilitation.
1: Yeah.
0: And then the inmate will partake in that rehabilitation plan. And then the parole board can look at whether or not that plan was completed.
1: This is fantastic. And now, but this is coming from the federal government, and yet, you know, in the city of Toronto, and we're going to be talking about this during our Toronto hour a little bit later. I mean, there is there's a city councilor, Chris Moyes, who's saying we need more safe consumption spaces. We need more of that stuff. It seems like the ideologues are hardening their defenses and hardening their positions. And if I may say, I read the piece in the CBC on the CBC website. They didn't interview a single person who disagreed. Not a single counterpoint in that article. So how do we advance an idea like yours that has unanimous support from coast to coast to coast from our elected representatives? But you do have ideologues at the municipal level who are going to try to do an end run around this sort of thing and make it harder for this to take root.
0: I think the number one thing is that people have to start asking the question, is it working?
1: Yeah.
0: And the past 10 years of having these policies in place, harm reduction, safe supply, has only perpetuated this addiction crisis in Canada. We've lost more than 50,000 people to drug overdoses in Canada. That's more people than in World War II. And the public needs to get outspoken about this now.
1: Yeah.
0: You see it in your communities. You see it in your parks. You know, I've had a couple in Kitchener that came to me and said, Kelly, when I take my kids to the local park, I have to do a needle sweep. This isn't okay.
1: Yeah.
0: And so, you know, this can be an election point in municipal elections coming up. Are you going to reverse course and help rehabilitate and heal these people? Or are you going to continually perpetuate the problem and ask for more harm reduction? It's not working.
1: No.
0: People need to ask their counselors this, and they need to vote on what they think is the best course for people suffering with addiction.
1: Yeah, I believe the expression that we read in the CBC piece is that safe consumption sites help build communities. That's a line from somebody, a real person. They build communities. I'm not quite sure what kind of communities they're talking about, Kelly, but apparently they build community.
0: I'd like them to go into the community and actually ask questions.
1: Yeah.
0: That's what I'd like them to do moving forward.
1: Yeah.
0: Go talk to the actual communities being impacted by this. Talk to the business owners downtown. Talk to the people taking their kids to the park.
1: Yeah.
0: Talk to the people who just made international news that their dog died from eating opiates found in a park.
1: What?
0: Talk to these people.
1: Yeah.
0: I just personally posted about it myself.
1: Oh, my goodness. Oh, that poor dog. Tell us more about that.
0: Yeah,
1: tell me more about that. What happened?
0: They took their dog on a walk like normal, and then he found something in the ground, as the article says, and was super attracted to it. They didn't realize, and he came home, and within, I think it was an hour or so, he was gone. It was an opioid overdose.
1: Oh.
0: Their dog found it in the park, ate it, and they didn't even have time to help him.
1: You know what? That is shocking, Kelly, because when I walk my dog, little Miss Bruce Wayne Mulrooney, when I take her for walks, she's sticking her nose in stuff that she has no business sticking her nose in. But it's never occurred to me that it could be opioids and it could kill her. I just thought it was somebody else, you know, somebody else's business, and I find it gross and we move on. But that's...
0: Yeah.
1: I mean, there's part of me that loves her for being that weird, but that you never want. I mean, it never occurred to me that that's heartbreaking. That's heartbreaking.
0: Yeah, it is absolutely heartbreaking.
1: Yeah.
0: That's why I actually personally posted about it today, because, you know, these are the stories that need to be talked about and addressed. And it's not talked about enough either that, you know, this is no life to live, and people can and do recover.
1: Yeah.
0: I know this. I recovered.
1: Yeah.
0: People can and do recover, and there's this happy, beautiful, healthy, healed life on the other side of addiction. Mm-hmm. So let's stop enabling it. Let's stop perpetrating it, and let's start focusing on recovery.
1: Now, Kelly, how do we get from unanimously advancing

0: in Bill C 240 to where it becomes the law of the land?
1: So now it'll go to committee, where they're going to, where the best work happens, in my opinion, in government is committee. They're going to review the legislation. They're going to probably amend it. I did tell the government I'm open to amendments.
0: Yep.
1: So that we can get it through, and then it's going to go back to the House. We're going to vote on it again, and then it'll go to the Senate.
0: And then, after the Senate, does it come back to you for a final vote?
1: It does, yes. And then it'll be actual law.
0: And how? And what's the timeline on something like that? Is it 3 months? Is it 2 months? What is it?
1: Oh no, I think we're still, you know, over a year away here.
0: Oh well, so the work has just begun, but
1: yes.
0: I mean, listen, I know we don't count our chickens, and you certainly don't do that in politics, but especially after that last election. But are you living in a world where this could become a thing? This got to be very satisfying for you.
1: So right now I am, Ben, because, you know, the first stage is passed and it's through and it's going to committee. And then, you know, I'm willing to work with the government to ensure that we take a different path here in Canada. And, you know, if we can actually truly come together and work on this piece of legislation, then we can make real change in Canada. And so that's what's driving me. That's what's keeping me hopeful that it's going to go through the legislative process and that we can, you know, make this a reality.
0: Kelly DeRitter, congratulations on this win. A big hurdle has been overcome. But also congratulations to everybody in the House of Commons for seeing the common sense, for wanting to work together for the betterment of those who absolutely need our help. Today is a victory for bipartisanship. Today is a victory for Canada standing up for the, you know, the weakest among us. Not the weakest, those who need our help the most. And I thank you for being the tip of the sword.
1: Thank you so much, Ben.
0: All right. What a great story. And congratulations to Kelly and her team and everybody in Ottawa. It's a really, really great story. All right. When we come back, all I'm going to say is you got to hear this, a tremendous story in three headlines. I'll explain when we come back.
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1: All right, we got to talk about Mr. Beast. I've said before, and I will say again, Mr. Beast is a net positive in the world. There are a lot of people who want to go after him, and obviously he's the biggest YouTuber on the planet. There are some who believe that by virtue of all of his different channels, he is a billionaire many times over. His show Beast Games, his first foray into real television on Amazon Prime, is the biggest game show in the history of the world. Like, it's like Survivor. Sometimes they give away multiple millions in one episode, right? It's a huge show. So this guy and his philanthropy.
2: He's kind of like Oprah.
1: His philanthropy is off the charts. And his love of making these videos for the sake of making them, he throws so much. Sometimes he'll lose so much on a video because he just wants to make it. And anyway, there is one of his videos was he had a bunch of pilots vying to win a private jet. And the enter Jabari Captain Treasy Brown. And here's the first headline, because this is a story in three acts. And the first headline is 20-year-old Jamaican pilot wins $2.4 million jet on Mr. Beast show. And yeah, he won the $2.4 million jet in a 2025 Mr. Beast challenge. Congratulations to him. Let's listen to the elation in his voice.
3: Oh my gosh, they honored it. They honored it. You just won this private jet. You can take your hand up because it's yours. It's yours now.
2: So he didn't really say much.
1: No, but congratulations to Captain Treasy.
2: Yeah, good
1: right?
2: for him.
1: Okay, here's the second headline. A private jet piloted by an Estonian found with 260 kilos of hashish. 260 kilos of hashish. That's a lot of hash.
2: Yeah. But look at the dates of those two things.
1: Yeah. So
2: the first
1: one was December 9th, and then one was yesterday. So not that far back.
2: So 6 months.
1: Yeah. 6 months. And then here's the last one. Mr. Beast's $2.5 million jet winner finds himself in trouble. Okay. Now you'll say, but he's not Estonian, and you would be right.
2: Yes.
1: Look, the fact is, he was briefly detained in Paraguay after authorities seized. I mean, we said how many kilos it is. It's 577 pounds of high-grade marijuana and hash from a different aircraft at the same airport.
2: So it wasn't the one that he won.
1: Yeah, it wasn't the one he won. Paraguayan anti-drug agents arrested three U.S. passengers on a Bombardier Challenger 604 after finding $3.6 million worth of cannabis in their luggage. Brown, Captain Treasy, he was the contracted co-pilot, and he was picked up at his hotel. Now, to be fair, he was released after handing over the flight logs and cooperating with the prosecutors, saying there was no evidence he knew about the

0: drugs that the jet was reportedly operated by an Estonian entrepreneur who left the country before the bust. He knew the jig was up.
1: He did.
0: He left them high and dry.
1: But he left Jabari, Captain Treasy Brown, holding the bag.
0: Poor Jabari, man. Poor Jabari. Imagine that. The high of being a celebrity on a Mr. Beast channel, winning a $2.5 million jet, and then being arrested. The poor guy didn't know. He was the co-pilot.
1: He's a young guy, too.
0: Yeah, he's young. He's
1: 20 years old or something.
0: Yeah, the investigation continues into the aircraft's chain of custody as Paraguay grows into a major transit point for narcotics headed to Brazil and Europe.
1: Now, getting stopped in Paraguay.
0: Yeah.
1: That can't be the ideal place to get stopped with drugs.
0: I can't name one place that's good to be stopped with drugs. And don't say downtown Toronto.
1: I was going to say downtown Toronto. Yeah. Hey, come on. Just go on your way. What's going on? Are you doing okay? Can I get you anything?
0: Are you building community?
1: Because this is it. I have some fresh pipes for you.
0: Yeah, we got fresh pipes, guys, because safe consumption sites builds community.
1: Are you going to take a nap here?
0: Yeah.
1: That's okay. Let me get you a pillow. Oh, that's great.
0: When I came into the office today, I was sitting down, and wasn't it peak time? And I looked over to my left, and there was a barefoot older gentleman just having a sleep. And then he got up because I think we were at his stop on Queen Street, I think. And he got off, didn't bug anyone. Wasn't a problem. Mm-hmm. Wasn't offensive to me. I mean, he was just sleeping. There wasn't bugging anybody. But there he was.
1: That's it.
0: No shoes on. And again, I lost my sense of smell during the pandemic. So probably lucky.
1: But then again, so that's Toronto. Paraguay?
0: Yeah.
1: That is, you're probably not going to want to be stopped in a South American country.
0: Yeah.
1: When you are importing or exporting drugs.
0: And we heard the stories last week of W5 uncovering how these coordinated gangs have infiltrated our airports to so many Canadians have been unfairly caught up in the dragnet, like poor Jabari here.
1: Just like poor Jabari.
0: Poor Jabari. No, but how many Canadians have been detained because their bags were swapped? And this is all done, I guess, to confuse authorities and. Anyway,
1: not to make fun of Jabari, but you saw the mugshot has to be the most depressing mug. And they're never going to be happy, but that has to be the most depressing mugshot I've ever seen.
0: That's not true. There are plenty of celebrities because they're told by their PR people, smile. They're told this picture is going to go everywhere. So smile.
1: Nobody told him to smile
0: because he doesn't have a PR person. He's a pilot. Poor Jabari just wanted to fly.
1: He just wanted to fly. I want to get back to my $2.5 million jet back home in Jamaica.
0: But it's just the reason we found it funny were the three headlines in rapid succession, one after the other. 20-year-old Jamaican pilot wins $2.4 million jet. Private jet piloted by Estonian found with hash. Mr. Beast, $2.5 million private jet winner, finds himself in trouble. It writes itself.
1: And Mr. Beast, the company came out. It's not just him anymore. Obviously, he's got like 500 employees or something.
0: I mean, people think he's Mr. Beast. The company's Mr. Beast. He's Jimmy. Everyone calls him Jimmy.
1: Yeah. Anyway, but they had to come out and say, oh, they don't know anything about it. This brown guy sounds like he's not involved, but they had to deny. But you can imagine the panic in the room. Did we just, before they knew any of the details, oh my God, did we just provide a jet to somebody for major smuggling?
0: Yeah, and I just want to be clear to our listeners.
1: No.
0: When Intrepid says that brown guy, that's his last name. It's Jabari Captain Treasy Brown.
1: Well, yeah. Okay, I hear what you're saying. He's not brown, though. He's black.
0: Well, it's racist.
1: So there you go.
0: Racists just lop everybody in the same category.
1: And here's the thing. I don't think like that. I don't think like that.
0: I think Joy and I would admit you don't think like that.
1: Was I talking about you, Joy?
0: You don't think like that, but the way you do think is, to use the parlance of our times, problematic.
1: Oh, come on.
2: But I'm glad that Ben clarified it.
0: Right.
2: Brown guy, his last name is Brown.
1: And that's unfortunate. No. It's unfortunate because then you have people like me just saying that brown guy because his last name is Brown.
0: But I mean,
1: not thinking about it. But you're right. Now that I say it out loud, I didn't hear it at first. I'm hearing it.
0: I'm here to help you, right? Like, you're here to help me with the journalistic guardrails to make sure that we don't say things without double checking.
1: Like this.
0: And I'm here to save you from yourself.

0: Yeah.
1: I'm just, but I'm so angelic.
0: Yeah, well, okay.
1: Well, hold on a second.
0: Yeah.
1: Number one. Joy, play number one.
2: How dare you?
1: There you go. How dare you?
0: Darn right. Hey, just a reminder, if you want more BMS, we put a podcast every day. You can find even more content on X, on Instagram, and on YouTube. And coming up for our Toronto audiences, this is, believe it or not, we are going to come out in favor of City Hall and city staff enjoying the fruits of their labor and going to the World Cup. We'll explain next.
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Radio stations took the bait and, thinking this was some hot new British invasion band, started playing the song. And to be fair, this was a cover of a song by a London outfit called Johnny Kidd and the Pirates, so they weren't, you know, completely off base. But the DJs did not get the joke. They told their listeners that they were listening to Shaken All Over by this cool new band called The Guess Who. Oh, dear. And because the song hit number one in Canada, number 22 in the U.S., and number 27 in the U.K., the group had no choice but to change their name from Chad Allen and the Explosions to Chad Allen and the Explosions.

0: Toronto's Chalk Circle and their debut single April Fool from 1986. And I picked that song specifically for a couple of reasons. First of all, it's an example of a new generation of Canadian musicians who came of age in the 1980s. And second, they recorded for an indie label called Duke Street, which had access to Factor funding. Third, it not only got FM radio play, but also play on AM radio. It was excellent, fresh, homegrown music that sounded like it belonged on the radio, right next to the best the rest of the world had to offer. Fourth, it got large support from Much Music. And fifth, they were able to embark on a career that consisted largely of domestic support. And things kept improving. Incentivized by the serious prospect of radio airplay, coverage by Much Music, along with funding assistance, the recorded music industry in Canada began to invest more in Canadian talent. Throughout the late 1980s, new acts were signed and had hits and solid-selling albums. Blue Rodeo, The Box, Pursuit of Happiness, Northern Pikes, National Velvet, Alana Miles, 5440, Cowboy Junkies. There were more places to play, and more people were coming to the gigs. Something was happening. But what? We'll pick it up there in a second.
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0: By the time we got into the latter half of the 1980s, fortunes had really changed for the Canadian music industry. 15 years earlier, Canada had been small potatoes, and Canadians weren't all that interested in the music that was being made domestically. Now, though, we had all the tools American and British performers had. That's one thing. But there's a demographic component to this. By the late 1980s, we had a new generation of young music fans, Generation X. They came of age as Canadian music was on the upswing. They simply just did not grow up with the cynicism regarding domestic music that was present in the 1960s and 70s. They didn't know, or didn't care, that it had once been uncool to be deep into Canadian music. All they knew is that the stuff was on the radio, which must have meant that it was good, right? And that the videos were on Much Music, which made this music famous from coast to coast. A star system had been born, and it was working. Gen X, this huge new cohort of Canadians, was looking for music to make their own, and they found a lot of it right under its own nose. The stage was set for further growth in the 1990s, and if you had to point a finger at one band that marked the beginning of what would become the Canrock explosion, it has to

0: be this one. After playing endless bar gigs and refining their sound, they became the subject of a bidding war between several labels, major labels too. An EP did well, but then a full album was released on September 5th, 1989. It would go on to sell over 1 million copies just in Canada. And this group would become one of the most beloved musical acts in the history of the country.
1: All right.

0: Okay, so how can we sum things up? It took several decades, but we played the long game. And on a macro scale, it paid off. The investment made by broadcasters and various levels of government has been worth it. A study by the Canadian Independent Music Association says that for every dollar put into Canadian music, the return is $1.22 in economic benefits, which is pretty good. A few final points on CanRock in just a moment.
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0: There is no reason to fear that the opportunities aren't going to get better for Canadian music going forward. Yes, COVID was a big setback, but it was for everyone. And yes, gentrification and rising real estate prices are making it

0: yours. I swear it's not to try to get a seat on the jet. Can you just pass it to me at the commercial break?
1: You got it.
0: Kyle, I appreciate you being on the show. Thanks for being here.
1: Thank you.
0: Just ahead, what if your face knows you're in pain before you do? Scientists might be able to check if you're hurting based on tiny facial twitches. Details in a moment.
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0: There is a classic way to measure the pain someone is in. 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

0: become friends with people who are similarly critical is not the most surprising thing ever. 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

0: professional identity, maybe, you'll be exposed to a bunch of new people. And again, that's one of the drivers, is that you choose different situations to be in. And moves provide that opportunity. And, you know, so that, you know, a lot of people will look at a move and say, this is a fresh start. And implicitly what they mean is that they can maybe invest in things that they find really meaningful, or change their life perspective, or kind of invest in new things.
1: Those little interventions you talked about, like being more social, good, talking to a stranger, having a deep conversation with a stranger, those might naturally happen more when you move. But to my original question, can a shift in your friendships shift your personality?
0: Yeah, we think so. So when we look at what causes personality, a lot of it are like feedback loops. So you say something and your friend is like, that hurt my feelings, don't do that again. Or they laugh and reward you, or they compliment you. Also, friends are this really interesting, unique relationship where they range in how close they are. There's like weak ties and strong ties. And actually, one thing is that friends can be leveraged to expose yourself to new situations. So when a friend picks up a hobby, or you know, your relationships with a friend changes, that's you changing your behavior, your thoughts, and your feelings. So, changes to friend networks. Also, the ways your friends change also maybe affect the way you change too. So, yeah, friendships are this unique relationship that could be leveraged for changing you in the ways that hopefully you want.
1: Bill, I've enjoyed the conversation. Thanks for being on the show.
0: Yeah, thanks so much for chatting.
1: Bill Chopic is a social personality psychologist at Michigan State University. Just ahead, could panic look like an alien attack? Yes, and it happened in Los Angeles decades ago. Why fear can make people believe in anything, even aliens, next.
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1: This is the Realty Minute. Gord Gillies here with Len T. Wong. Hello, Len.
2: Hi, Gord.
1: Hey, Len. In March, the Bank of Canada held its lending rate steady, but warned that could change because of our unsteady world. What should a home buyer be watching for?
2: Well, I think you have to still prepare your home for sale, making sure it's properly right. I think what's going to happen right now is I think you also have to go into the mortgage broker and make sure you get locked in, because most rates are set for 90 days. 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
8: I think the rain is a godsend. You know, on some of my dryland sites, I was starting to see some drought impacts. So we'll see.

0: our way, even if I didn't see one, because in that moment you screamed at me. So our stories line up in some sense. But if you imagined it or mistook, I don't know, a child painted in green wearing a green morph suit for an alien, you know, the original facts of it aren't in fact aliens, but I have the same story as you, basically.
1: And this is the thing about being such social creatures, that we end up sharing things like that, because exactly as you say, they are contagious. So there were a lot of explanations put forward to try to explain this incident, because clearly something happened. And early on, a couple of the men, the two main men that were involved that night, they were carnies.
0: Be nice. Be nice to carnies. We're not prejudiced against carnies on this show, Nathan.
1: 100% agree. But some people are. We're not.
0: Yeah, no. You can't trash carnies. And it's so they're a group that it's so easy to trash them. You know, no one's going to give you a hard time for making fun of carnies.
1: I mean, my co-host, Dr. Lee Kunle, he's a carny. Like, I know lots of carnies.
0: Okay, all right.
1: But
0: I just mean there's a lot of groups, if you make fun of them, you're going to get flack. But carnies are, you're allowed. And that's why you shouldn't.
1: That's right. Never punch down. But people speculated because these guys were carnies, maybe they had got some monkeys from the carnival and had just brought them home and the whole thing was an elaborate joke. But the cops thought that the 11 people who showed up at the cop station, they appeared legitimately frightened.
0: Okay.
1: And there were no reports of any kind of monkey business in the area afterwards.
0: Nice joke.
1: Thank you.
0: Well done. Yep. Yeah. I caught that.
1: Yep. Not bad. So then the other people said, well, maybe they were just drunk. Maybe it was moonshine. Maybe it was some southern moonshine. But apparently, I looked into this, apparently neither drinking nor cursing were allowed in this home. And the cops didn't find any alcohol on the premises. And so a lot of the early explanations kind of fell apart under just a little bit of investigation.
0: Now, I'm looking at an article describing this event, and a depiction of the alien looks suspiciously like a night creature. Could that be a possible explanation for seeing eyes in creatures? And if so, what is this creature of the night?
1: Well, I mean, here's the thing. Like we saw with the Battle of Los Angeles, it's always important to look into the historical context of any kind of event like this one, because it helps us to understand the possible mindset of the people involved. Because as we were saying, what we think changes what we see. And in a similar way that Americans in 1942 would have had a Japanese invasion at the top of their anxiety list, Americans in 1955 were looking to the skies for aliens. There had been a lot of high-profile UFO encounters, dozens of movies, comic books, TV shows. And you said a night creature. Yeah, there is something in that area that could have caused this level of fright and gunfire. Because, I mean, there was a meteor shower that night, which might explain the initial sighting of a strange object in the sky. But also that area is filled with great horned owls. Now, have you ever seen one of these things?
0: No, but I'm looking at one now. And with its little ears and dramatic look and kind of like yellow eyes, and I'm imagining if you're shining a light at it, those eyes could reflect back at you. It kind of looks like a little alien.
1: It looks, and not even that little. These things are enormous. I mean, these are great horned owls. These are not mediocre horned owls.
0: They're a You're little on fire under, today, Nathan.
1: I'm absolutely killing it. They're a little under 3 feet tall. They've got, as you see, those enormous eyes. And of course, because they're designed to hunt at night, those eyes reflect light in the dark. They've got the tufts of feathers on their heads that look like large ears. They've got talons with a 7-inch spread. They could hold a basketball. And a wingspan of 5 feet. Like, this is a significant animal. And as you recall from the story, the aliens were up in trees and they flew away when they were shot at. And great horned owls can be very aggressive and territorial at night. And they've got feathers that allow them to fly silently because they hunt at night, which can be extremely creepy when you see one and you don't know what it is.
0: Wow. Just wow. I will always love you, Nathan, because you tell these great jokes on the show and you give us great explanations for, I just wanted to say owl in a pun, basically.
1: I appreciated that,
0: too. Now, what can we learn from this? What can we learn from this particular event, alien encounter, basically?
1: I think it's sort of a similar thing that we learned from the Battle of Los Angeles. Fear is a powerful drug. It's contagious. It spreads quickly through a crowd. It sharpens our senses. Fear sharpens our senses to the point where it's almost a hallucinogen. I mean, think about how when you're watching a creepy movie by yourself late at night in a dark room, you start to see movement and sinister shapes out of the corners of your eyes. I mean, have you ever seen a coat hanging from like a coat rack and for a moment you thought it was an intruder?
0: No, but maybe I will now.
1: I mean, something to do later today. So when you add immediate visceral fear to an environment of similar anxieties, the human brain conjures up all sorts of threats and monsters. And I think in both of these cases, a lot of noise and firepower was expended over genuinely felt but unnecessary panic.
0: Check out Nathan Radke's upcoming book. It's called Uncover Up, How to Think Clearly in an Age of Conspiracies. Nathan, thanks for being here. I appreciate you coming on the show.
1: Thanks for having me on.
0: After the break, what if evolution isn't driven by selfishness and survival of the fittest? The famous phrase, cheaters always win, might be wrong. So why do animals cooperate next?
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10: A beloved 75-year-old man washing up, getting ready for bed, is brutally beaten and killed. Despite an exhaustive investigation, the killer avoids arrest and then strikes again. I'm Global News crime reporter Nancy Hickst. 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
12: AM on your Wednesday morning. Thanks for starting things with us on a drier morning.
13: A much drier morning. What a difference to be walking outside and not seeing the rain. Daytime high of 17 and some really nice days ahead. Leslie's going to have those full weather details coming up.
12: Two people remain in hospital in serious condition after being hit by a vehicle in the northeast. It happened just before 4 p.m. Tuesday.
13: Police say the pair were hit at the intersection of 32nd Street and 20th Avenue. They were both severely injured and rushed to hospital in critical condition. Police say the driver of the vehicle did stop and stayed at the scene. An investigation into the crash is ongoing. Roads in the area have now reopened. Well, after days of steady rain, it looks like we have some relief.
12: The city says Calgary was well prepared for the latest deluge and, despite some localized flooding, did not face any major challenges. Alyssa Carpenter has more.
14: Well, you can see some here in our city certainly enjoying the wet weather and the quiet down by the river. City officials say they have been monitoring the situation over the weekend and into early parts of this week since the levels in the Glenmore Reservoir were lowered on Friday. We have seen some small impacts from the wet weather with some low-lying pathways, for example, that are closed until the water recedes. But the mayor says there are no major issues arising from all the rain.
5: right now, between May 15th and June 15th,

0: The conditions can change suddenly, but at this point, we're not anticipating overland flooding. The good news is that much of the precipitation that we're experiencing here in Calgary is falling as snow in the mountains. Flood risk is exacerbated when it's warm rain that's falling on snow, melting the snow, and increasing the amount of melt that happens in the rivers. But because the rain is falling in snow at the higher elevations, it's reducing our current risks.
1: But this is Calgary and things can change quickly. So Calgarians are being urged to take precautions with their own homes and businesses. Things like pointing the downspouts away from buildings and monitoring your sump pump regularly. The city also recommends monitoring its own website for updates because, as we know, things can change quickly in Calgary. Alyssa Carpenter, Global News.
2: In Canmore, residents are wading through the aftermath of the heavy rain that blanketed the Bow Valley.
3: As Megan Cobb reports, many are busy drying out their basements and pushing through puddles. As officials warn, the flood risk still remains.
4: It's a roaring river making national news, with people across the country watching closely to what happens next in this mountain town.
5: Just taking a picture for my mom, sending it back to Ontario. She's worried about me getting flooded out.
4: Kevin McDonald lives across the street from the Bow in Canmore. He was there during the 2013 flood and can't quite shake the anxiety that comes with the rising river.
5: In 2013, the basement did flood, and right now there's no water. Every day, just go grab my headlight and go down the basement, check things out. But so far, so good.
4: Days of heavy rain have the Bow pushing its banks, creeks flowing faster than usual, and groundwater washing out roads. Some of that water finding its ways into places it's not wanted.
6: We've had commercial structures and residential structures that people have had flooding going into their basement. The challenge with that is you can't turn that water off, so it's flowing into the basement and you have to rely on the pumps to get that water out.
7: While the rain is expected to ease over the coming days, officials with the town say it could still be a while until the flood risk starts to dry up.
6: There's fresh snow on the mountains, so that melt, on how quickly that melt happens, is going to dictate how quickly the creeks fill up and how much water actually goes into the river system.
4: Recent cooler weather slowed the snow melt, but temperatures in the high teens are forecasted for the rest of the week in the Bow Valley, and that could mean water levels will stay high, bringing debris from upstream into town and forcing residents to keep a close watch.
6: I think the river's behaving right now. It's staying within its banks. Unless we see a substantial rise in the water level, then we're just asking people to stay away from the river.
5: We just need to think positive and hope for some sunshine and it'll dry up.
4: Megan Cobb, Global News.
3: Alberta Parks is warning drivers about a rock slide in Kananaskis Country. A section of Spray Lakes Road, also known as Highway 742, is partially closed. The closure extends from the Grassy Lakes parking lot to the Goat Creek day use area. Alberta Parks says crews are at the scene and will update once the road has been reopened.
2: Nearly a quarter of Calgary's treated water was lost last year due to leaks across the city's distribution network.
8: The water loss of 23% that we currently have should be treated as an emergency situation.
2: The city has an accelerated water loss program, which aims to reduce the rate of water loss to 15% by 2030 through improved measures like leak detection and renewal and maintenance. The goal is to replace 15 kilometers of water mains per year starting in 2027. The price tag is more than $340 million in the next four-year budget, double the previous budget.
9: We are certainly committed to just increasing our surveying rate and finding and fixing leaks.
10: It's a lot cheaper to reduce our water loss than to build a new water treatment plant. So for me, it's a small investment in something that's going to have a long-term benefit.
2: Whether the program gets fully funded will be decided during budget talks in November.
3: Work on Calgary's Event Centre project is both on time and on budget, according to an update to city councillors.
11: Everyone's been very focused on no lost time and keeping to that schedule. And similarly with budget, we spend a lot of time on budget and very focused on the council-approved number, and that's what we're working to today.
3: Project officials say rain over the last few days has caused some trouble, but overall the project is progressing well. There are currently 800 workers on site, but that number will jump to about 1,300 people over the next

0: Few months. Crews are scheduled to enclose the building over the summer as work gets underway on the interior in parts of the lower bowl. The building itself is set to cost $926 million, of which 95% has been committed and nearly 40% already spent.
1: There's been significant investment that's been made in the surrounding area, and so it really is turning out to be a catalyst in regards to redevelopment opportunities.
2: Despite the fact that I had some questions in terms of the financing of how the sausage got made, so to speak, Scotia Place, when it's built, is going to be a fantastic contributor to Calgary's economy.
0: Current schedules have the event center opening its doors by fall 2027, with surrounding infrastructure like the new 6th Street underpass set to open in 2028. We are approaching that time of year when many choose to keep their cars in park and ride their bicycles instead.
3: Police say it's also the time of year when bike thefts are at their highest. Craig Momney with steps you can take to protect your ride.
4: Julian Peralta doesn't keep many valuables in his garage anymore.
5: Just the usual, like, house supplies, vacuums.
4: He used to store two e-bikes in here, but now the only bike isn't even his.
5: That is my landlord's bike, but she doesn't really bike at all.
4: He and his girlfriend bought their bikes in 2022 and rode them everywhere until the morning of September 30th, 2024.
5: I got a phone call from my girl, and she said, "Hey, the bikes are missing. Did you put them somewhere?" And my heart just dropped. I said, no, I didn't put it anywhere. That's when we noticed our garage door was fully open and they were gone.
4: Julian says the keys were left in both the bikes in an unlocked garage. The theft was all caught on video.
5: He knows he's being recorded, so he's flashing the light on my neighbor's garage.
4: Moments later,
5: same dude riding away in my bike.
4: Calgary police say nearly 100 bikes have been reported stolen this year.
6: We see the peak starting in May through to September, which is really when we see the good weather. A lot of people are out on their bikes. So this is now the time that we see a lot of the thefts happening.
4: Around 1,300 were stolen last year, but that number is likely much higher.
6: And that's why we do stress during this time. You'll see it in a lot of our social media tips for people to get their bikes registered.
4: Experts say people can register their bikes to an online index where 10% of the ones stolen have been recovered. While that could help get it back, police say prevention is key. Things like securing the wheels and frames to a solid object, using multiple locks, and putting it in a secure shed or garage.
6: Even if you've got a garage, lock your bikes up in your own garage, in your own shed. Keep them secure.
5: I never thought I was going to get them back.
4: With both bikes registered on the index, Julian says police recovered one of them. The other he found in an online marketplace ad. They are now stored in his in-law's Cochrane garage for safekeeping.
5: They are locked up and the keys are taken out of them. The batteries are turned off, so there's no way it can just, you know, roll away.
4: Craig Momney, Global News.
0: Entering a new phase of trade negotiations between Canada and the U.S., what Minister Dominic LeBlanc said about his latest meeting with one of America's top trade officials.
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3: The Trump administration is proposing more tariffs on dozens of major trading partners, including Canada, following a probe into imported goods allegedly made with forced labor.
4: The report released today by U.S. Trade Representative Jameson Greer says Canada, Mexico, Taiwan, and the U.K. would face 10% tariffs for allegedly failing to enforce a forced labor import ban. An additional levy of 12.5% would be imposed on other countries, including China, Japan, India, South Korea, Brazil, and Switzerland. The new tariff, subject to public comment and review, would not take immediate effect. The strategy would enable U.S. President Donald Trump to skirt Supreme Court-imposed limits on his tariffs. Canada's minister responsible for U.S. trade is in Washington, where Dominic LeBlanc submitted a letter formally requesting a renewal of CUSMA, the North American Free Trade Agreement, for another 16 years.
3: The visit comes ahead of a July 1st deadline by which the three countries must decide whether to re-up or renegotiate the deal. Hours before LeBlanc arrived, U.S. President Donald Trump renewed his 51st state taunt. Mackenzie Gray has more.
5: Free trade negotiations entering a new phase.
6: The goals of this meeting is to be able to tell you how well it's gone when we finish.
5: A cagey Canada-U.S. trade minister equally as coy after sitting down with Donald Trump's trade representative Jameson Greer for nearly 2 hours in Washington.
6: We presented a number of specific proposals to Ambassador Greer that we think are good in the broader context of the North American economy.
5: LeBlanc unwilling to give specifics on the proposals, but said they address long-standing U.S. grievances. The meeting, not viewed as formal talks, appearing to put Canada behind the Mexicans who've already hosted American negotiators, a concern for the Conservatives.
7: The Mexicans have been in formal negotiations, eating our lunch for the last 6 months.
5: A worry dismissed by Canada's chief negotiator.
8: We're working very hard with our Mexican counterparts to make sure that, you know, in their conversations, there's nothing that's going to happen in their bilateral agreement that undercuts any of the Canadian advantages.
5: Canada and Mexico also aligned on wanting to extend the free trade deal for 16 years. LeBlanc formally announcing Canada's position in a letter to his counterparts, saying this agreement is highly beneficial to each of our countries.
9: We give them protection.
5: The American position on the future of a deal? Unclear. One of many moving parts to talks, including a revival of an old Donald Trump threat. The president posting a Bloomberg article about Canada's technical recession, exclaiming 51st state. A message reposted by the U.S. ambassador to Canada, Pete Hoekstra. Posts brushed off by the prime minister.
10: The president is an exceptionally active user of social media. You probably can chart his usage of it. It's only gone up in recent months, and we're not going to respond or react to everything.
5: The ambassador had said last year that the 51st state threats from the administration were over, something Hoekstra had largely avoided until the social media post on Tuesday that the U.S. Embassy in Ottawa said was the ambassador amplifying the president's message. Mackenzie Gray, Global News, Ottawa.
4: Prime Minister Mark Carney commented Tuesday on the Canadian economy following the most recent GDP data showing a technical recession.
11: This government's been in the process of laying the foundations for a stronger, more resilient, more independent Canadian economy. That process is settling in during that time as we make major investments, major changes. As we do all that, the data is going to be uneven.
4: These are the Prime Minister's first public comments after Statistics Canada reported two consecutive quarters of economic decline. Carney says the economy will show some weakness as plans to reduce immigration and government spending take shape. The United Nations is forecasting more extreme weather in the coming months.
3: It says an especially strong El Nino is likely to form.

0: warm. Nathaniel Dove looks at the potential impact around the world and here in Canada.
1: Europe and South America have already seen unseasonable sweltering heat this year. The United Nations cautions more could be on the way.
2: El Niño conditions will pour fuel on the fire of a warming world. Impacts will hit even harder, travel even further, and cross borders with devastating speed.
1: The World Meteorological Organization, a UN body, predicts the periodic warming of the Pacific Ocean will happen again starting this month. El Niño occurs every 2 to 7 years, most recently from 2023 to 2024, contributing to the hottest year on record.
3: In some regions, it is likely we will see heavy rainfall and floods. In others, drought conditions.
1: The UN calling for protections for the world's most vulnerable. El Niño typically warms the ocean half a degree. The UN says this time the temperature could rise by about 2 degrees.
4: Right now we're looking at a few degrees more than 2024. So very likely that 2026, 2027 will be the warmest years on record.
1: Climate scientist Annabella Bonada says El Niño's effects add to climate change trends. She also stresses not all weather events will be heat related.
4: 1998 was actually another super El Niño, and we had the Eastern ice storm that caused major damage in Ontario and Quebec. If we look at 2015, 2016, that's when Fort McMurray happened.
1: Bonada says El Niño will likely mean Canada sees a warmer winter with more rain and maybe more wildfires and smoke in 2027. But because the country will see the effects starting in December, there's time to prepare. That includes removing brush from near your home, ensuring downspouts drain away from it, and during high heat, checking in on vulnerable people. Nathaniel Dove, Global News.
0: A delegation from the Assembly of First Nations received a royal welcome at Buckingham Palace.
5: National Chief Cindy Woodhouse-Nipanak met with King Charles. According to a statement, they discussed the Crown's relationship with First Nations and the threat posed by Alberta separatism. Woodhouse-Nipanak says the King agreed their treaty rights are foundational and cannot be changed by politics. Another sign that the greatest outdoor show on earth is just around the corner. The qualifying rounds in the ladies' breakaway roping event now underway. A sneak peek at some of the early rodeo action after the break.
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3: With just 1 month to go before the start of the 2026 Calgary Stampede, equestrian athletes are busy securing their spots in the rodeo events.
4: A host of Western events will take over the city on July 3rd, among them a popular rodeo edition that's set to make its return this year. Bella Finn explains.
5: It's a rodeo event that some women say will change the future of ladies' competition.
6: The sport has exploded in the last few years. There's a lot more young girls coming out working hard at their breakaway roping.
5: Women's breakaway roping debuted at Calgary Stampede last year. Since then, the sport has been growing in popularity, with a prize worth competing for.
7: What's even more exciting about this breakaway qualifier is now they're competing in our main rodeo at the Calgary Stampede and getting the opportunity to compete for over $310,000.
5: The catch and release aspect of the sport is also appealing to a wider audience.
7: They're out there, they're on a horse, they're having to stop their horse while they're catching a calf. And then the other part about it is it's so fast and exciting, right? It's one of those situations the calf always wins too, even when the athlete wins as well.
5: The new addition of breakaway roping to Stampede is encouraging some women to continue swinging their competition lasso just when they thought it was time to hang it up.
6: Usually in high school and college rodeo, you don't really win much. You kind of just do it for the love of the sport. And then normally we didn't get to go on from that. And now there's a chance to win $50,000 competing in the breakaway roping. So for little girls growing up, getting to know that they're going to get to run at that kind of money and on a stage like the Calgary Stampede is awesome.
5: 80 contestants participated in the final qualifier, including a host of local talent. For this Wardlow native, the opportunity to compete for a spot in a Stampede roping event is a dream come true.
8: For me personally, I grew up watching it. My sister's trick rode at the Stampede and stuff. So for us, it runs deep. And like my dad bareback rode in it too. So for me, it's on a personal level. But for everybody else, I mean, the money and everything, you can't even dream of it. And now we get the chance to rope. It's just unbelievable.
5: The full roster of rodeo participants will be finalized next week when the sport's finest barrel racers compete for their shot at Stampede glory. Bella Finn, Global News.
4: Despite the rain and chilly temperature, Canada beat Uzbekistan at Edmonton's Commonwealth Stadium Monday night in a pre-World Cup friendly.
3: The men's national team did it without their captain, Alberta's Alfonso Davies, who's recovering from injury. Slav Kornick has more on Davies as he tries to get back in time for the World Cup.
9: Davies mentioned it off the top, KJ.
10: It's been a difficult time in Alfonso Davies' career.
11: It was tough. I mean, the last year was obviously an up and down moment for me.
10: For more than a year, the Canadian soccer star has been dealing with injuries. The latest, a hamstring strain that's kept him sidelined for a month.
11: Just have to keep my head down, keep working. I can't let that affect me. And yeah, obviously it was tough mentally and physically. But
10: Davies has joined the men's national team as they prepare for the World Cup. But he's not sure if he's going to be ready for Canada's opening match June 12th against Bosnia and Herzegovina.
11: Time will tell, and I can't really say right now. I mean, obviously I can say yes or no, but it all depending on how the rehab goes.
12: We're going to make sure that as a staff that we do a good job of really looking at every single day, monitoring every single day, and putting him in position to succeed.
10: The 25-year-old's latest injury forced him to miss Canada's pre-World Cup friendly in his hometown of Edmonton Monday against Uzbekistan. But Davies was there and was proud to see 46,000 fans brave the rain to support the national team.
11: Edmonton always showed out when it comes to sports. It's amazing to see, you know, even when we had the game in November in 21, you know, being minus 12, they showed out.
10: Davies and Soccer Canada say they're taking a cautious approach with his return.
11: We just have to see how everything goes over the next couple of days. You know, I just continue my rehab, my progression, and see how I'm feeling, you know, day by day, step by step.
12: What we don't want to do is put him in a situation to suffer again and to be vulnerable again.
10: Head coach Jesse Marsh says Davies' recovery is served.

0: serving as inspiration for the rest of the Canadian team heading onto the biggest stage in soccer.
1: We want to give him a chance to be a big player in this tournament for us. And so we know the deeper that we go, the better chance we'll have for that.
0: Slav Kornick, Global Sports.
2: Well, drying up nicely and our temperatures returning to near normal for the rest of the week. That's making for some nice days ahead. No warnings in the west, finally rid of the rain warnings. We do have a couple of frost advisories to the east of us, though. If you're waking up in Ottawa, it could be a chill morning. We've got some of those thunderstorm activity up in northern Saskatchewan moving into Manitoba and moving up towards the Winnipeg area. For us, it looks like we've got some nice clearing on the go. We could see some showers returning on Thursday, but more in the scattered shower type than the rain that we've had for the last few days. Temperatures cooling off in Vancouver, 21 degrees with some cloud, but Whitehorse has got 27 degrees today, very warm. Some showers in Saskatoon, Regina, Winnipeg, the odd shower, 26 in Thunder Bay, 23 in Toronto, a hot day in Ottawa, 30 degrees, 28 in Montreal, and they're still struggling in St. John's, an afternoon high of 10. Well, Halifax will see a mix of sun and cloud and 17 degrees. So we have got some more stable, milder, drier days ahead.
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5: It is 5:30 on your Wednesday morning. Thanks for being with us. Finally, it stopped. I wasn't sure there for a moment.
6: No.
7: Oh, you doubter.
5: I mean, can you blame me?
8: After three days.
6: Yeah. Yeah, after a few days, it is drier out there. We're going to have a pretty pleasant day. Mid-teen temperatures slightly below normal for this time of year. Chance of showers coming up maybe tomorrow, but we'll talk about your weather details coming up.
5: Thanks so much, Les. Two people remain in hospital in serious condition after being hit by a vehicle in the Northeast. It happened just before 4 p.m. Tuesday.
9: Police say the pair were hit at the intersection of 32nd Street and 20th Avenue. They were both severely injured and rushed to hospital in critical condition. Police say the driver of the vehicle did stop and stayed at the scene. An investigation into the crash is ongoing. Roads in the area have now reopened. Well, after days of steady rain, some relief has finally arrived. Calgary's mayor says the city was well prepared for this latest downpour and, despite some localized flooding, did not face any major challenges.
5: Water levels in the city's waterways remain high but manageable. Speaking from the Mayor's Environment Expo, Jeremy Farkas says the city has been monitoring rainfall and water levels constantly along the Bow and Elbow River since last Friday. But local companies tell Global News they've been flooded with calls with demand very high for sump pumps. The mayor credits lower than expected volumes of rain, some of it turning to snow at higher elevations, and the millions spent on flood mitigation measures since 2013 for keeping the water damage to a minimum.
10: Because the rain is falling as snow at the higher elevations, it's reducing our current risks. We're following the current data very closely.
5: The mayor is encouraging Calgarians to take measures to protect their properties, including making sure downspouts are pointed away from houses and buildings and checking sump pumps. In Canmore, many are wading through the aftermath of the heavy rain that blanketed the Bow Valley.
11: Every day, just go grab my headlight and go down the basement, check things out. But so far, so good.
9: Locals like Kevin McDonald are busy drying out their basements.

0: comes with seeing the river rising, but local authorities are cautiously reassuring residents.
1: I think the river's behaving right now. It's staying within its banks. Unless we see a substantial rise in the water level, then we're just asking people to stay away from the river.
0: The rain is expected to ease over the coming days, but town officials say it could still be a while before flood risks fully subside. All right, let's go back over to Les, keeping an eye on the forecast. What we're expecting today here, Les.
2: And I'm also keeping my eye on this dream house down at the Stampede Grounds. There's a live shot for you. It is up. It looks pretty ready, doesn't it? So I'm sure they're doing some final finishing work. But the Stampede Grounds, less than a month before it all changes. 7 degrees right now, and it's going to be a drier day for us. A mix of sun and cloud and mid-teen temperatures. Around the city right now, Tuscany 6, 7 Varsity, Park to Go, YYC 6 West District, a 7 Spruce Meadows, and 8 at Cranston's Riverstone. Chilly morning in Jasper, just 2 degrees, 5 in Banff, 6 in the Crow's Nest, 8 right now in Edmonton, 9 in Drumheller, 10 degrees in Brooks, and 8 in Lethbridge. And you'll get up to 19 Lethbridge, mix of sun and cloud. Mix of sun and cloud for Claire's Home, 19. A little cloudier to the east of us, Medicine Hat and Brooks. You're just going to stay with the cloud today. Red Deer, mix of sun, cloud, and 17. So usually in June, we get 113 millimeters of rain for us in Calgary. But through this rain event, 70 to about 110 millimeters, depending on where you were. We're pretty much done with that rain. Maybe a drop or two moving through, a straggler of a shower moving through. And then clearing today before there is another chance for some showers. Just showers tomorrow. There's the clearing for us, and then overnight clear, and that's when we start to see some showers possibly move through, and then into tomorrow afternoon could see a shower or two. 18, 17 today, 19 tomorrow. A nice night for football at McMahon, 20 degrees. The Stamps in action, 17, 15. Chance of thunderstorms, 18 degrees. So you really can see the stability. Traffic volume is very light right now. Those roads are drying up. No delays so far. This is a look at McLeod Bannister, south part of the city. Not much for a wind. Yesterday, those flags were really flopping, but not this morning. Much calmer morning in weather and traffic. That's OK Tire traffic.
0: All right. Thanks, Les. Premier Danielle Smith is in Quebec City today, where she's talking about trade, investment, and provincial autonomy. The trip comes as the Alberta government warns separatist supporters and independent Alberta would come at a big cost.
3: Smith says her finance minister will publish a full breakdown this summer before referendum votes are cast. Heather Yerkes-West has more.
4: Alberta's premier pouring cold water this week on a leading argument for those supporting separation, that an independent Alberta would be flush with cash.
5: I think it's responsible for us to be very forthright about the costs associated with what it is that is being proposed here, so people can make an informed decision. And I hope that decision is to remain.
4: Danielle Smith says her government will publish a document outlining things like Alberta's share of the national debt, border control costs, including a new international border with Saskatchewan and BC, national defense with a 5% commitment to NATO, as well as the costs of negotiating new trade agreements with every country around the world. Canada, too.
5: As you can see, it's a pretty extensive list that has probably hundreds of billions of dollars worth of startup costs.
6: This, I think, is going to explode separatist heads, because the fundamental argument, while they bring in guns and immigration and the Senate, it's really about economics. Look how wealthy we'll be.
7: It's just more nonsense coming out of Danielle right now. She knows that those numbers are wrong. She knows that a free and independent Alberta will have a fiscal capacity surplus of $28 to $48 billion a year.
4: But economists like Moshe Lander believe Albertans would wind up being taxed more if the province became a sovereign state.
8: Taxes would go up, unemployment would go up, GDP would go down, the population would go down. It would be a disaster. There's no situation in which we're going to see the Alberta economy thrive because it separates from the rest of Canada.
4: The premier says she hopes to have the cost document available to the public by late summer, so Alberta voters will have the information in hand before casting a ballot in the province's separation referendum this fall. Heather Yerkes-West, Global News, Calgary.
3: The UCP government has tapped a retired judge to chair the Alberta's new political boundaries panel.
0: Province is taking a second run at redrawing the electoral ridings map ahead of the 2027 election. The government says

0: It's an effort to ensure there is fair representation for rural ridings. A UCP-led committee has named Brian O'Farrell to head the panel. NDP committee members are raising questions about whether the retired justice can be seen as impartial, given he has donated money to the UCP. They had requested to be allowed to interview him, but the UCP dismissed the motion, saying it could dissuade candidates from taking the role.
1: When the applicants applied for the role of chair, submitting to an interview was never part of the process outlined or advertised.
2: Certainly, this is an applicant who's qualified. No question there. The exercise we're doing has a massive impact on the fortunes of political parties and about Albertans' ability to decide who governs them. I think it's important that we have a nonpartisan person doing this.
0: In April, the Premier rejected an initial report by the Independent Electoral Commission that called for additional ridings to Calgary and Edmonton at the cost of combining a number of rural ridings. In just under a month, thousands of Albertans with disabilities will be transitioned from the AISH program to the new ADAP program.
3: Recipients are also finding out they'll now receive less money because they're in a couple. Jasmine King with that story.
4: Monique Peters and her husband are currently AISH recipients, but that will be changing July 1st. The government has notified them they are being switched to ADAP, which allows people to earn more income before benefits are clawed back. Peters says that won't do.
5: Unfortunately, neither one of us can work. We didn't choose the disabilities that we have.
4: Peters has diabetes, a degenerative disc disease, and a prosthetic leg. She says she can't work, but was switched over to ADAP anyway. The couple also learned there's a new cap on how much they'll receive because they live together.
5: We were expecting a loss because we were getting transitioned to ADAP, but we were not expecting a loss of $470 because we're married.
4: People who qualify for AISH receive a living allowance of $1,940 a month. Those transitioned to ADAP will receive $1,740. Starting in August, in homes where two adults are receiving either AISH or ADAP, each partner will receive 88% of the maximum individual benefit. The province says this reflects a couple's shared household expenses and mutual financial responsibility.
6: People are really struggling right now. The cost of living has gone through the roof, especially for things like groceries. And then they're being told you're going to have a couple hundred dollars less a month to live on.
4: Peters wonders what this could mean for her family going forward.
5: It's frustrating. It's scary because we've got pets. We've got a home that we can't just walk away from.
4: The province says ADAP payments are among the highest in the country, and the program will allow people to pursue employment. While the ADAP change happens on July 1st, recipients will be topped up by $200 a month until the end of next year to allow them to make the transition or to make their case to remain on AISH. Jasmine King, Global News.
3: More work is being done to shape conversations around mental health on construction sites across Alberta.
0: As Drew Stremick explains, a new partnership between SAIT and the construction industry is hoping to start those conversations earlier as a way to reduce stigma.
7: When it comes to issues like mental health, it's sometimes easier for those working on a job site to pick up their tools rather than pick up a conversation.
8: It's as important that you learn about mental health and wellness as you do about the physical trade itself.
7: Dubbed the Tailgate Toolkit, the Calgary Construction Association, in partnership with SAIT, is helping start those conversations in the classroom.
8: The students of the School of Construction will have an opportunity to sit in these talks. There will be up to 8 talks a year, which ultimately will result in up to 5,000 individuals receiving a talk around mental health and addiction.
7: Tailgate Toolkit program originally started on Vancouver Island, eventually making its way to Alberta a little over 2 years ago. SAIT already has services to help students in place, but notes more tailored services can only help spread awareness.
9: Partnering with something like Tailgate Toolkit and the Calgary Construction Association also helps bridge that gap between when you leave school and maybe those supports aren't regularly available to you to when you go back into industry.
7: With a constant push to attract more workers into the industry, apprentices who spoke to Global News agree these programs are vital.
10: The work site sucks when everybody's grumpy and no one's able to talk about what they want to actually say, and you just get scolded for it. That is not okay. I don't like that. I hate that. I want to change it so bad.
7: Because in the long run, nothing good happens from going it alone.
11: But if you don't talk

0: about it, and you shove it down, it's going to impact your job, it's going to impact your life. You're going to find that you're going to start drinking and smoking more to cope, and then finally something's got to give.
1: More information and resources can be found on the Tailgate Toolkit website. Drew Stremick, Global News.
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0: the classic globe. You know that these are just the government's way of hiding that the Earth is flat.
1: Jacked. Kinda flattened you there.

0: As Alberta separation talks continue, people have questions about what becoming a new country would mean.
1: For one city that shares a border with Alberta and Saskatchewan, the questions only intensify. Sarah Comadina with more as our Road to the Referendum series continues.
2: The signs are everywhere. Alberta and Saskatchewan merged in a single city. A line unites the provinces and is what makes Lloydminster stand out.
3: I cross the border every day.
2: Michael Dewing is familiar with how each province works. As a real estate agent, he needs to know.
3: I carry two real estate licenses, one in Alberta and one in Saskatchewan. But luckily, they're within the same country. It affects my business no matter where I show property in the region, because we work in 5,000 square miles around the city on both sides of the border.
2: But amidst more conversations about Alberta separation, Dewing is faced with uncertainty and questions what that would mean.
3: For us as a business, it'll be completely different regulations and a lot of, you know, different red tape to get through. But for a consumer, you know, there's a lot to consider. Like, are we going to need a different passport to go 5 miles out of town, one way or the other? Different currency? Does the Canadian money stop here and now it's a different currency?
2: These are questions that are still up in the air. If Albertans vote to separate, it's not clear what would happen to our Canadian military, pension, passports, currency, police, or trade.
4: Starting new countries isn't easy.
2: University of Professor Gerard Kennedy says it would be a slow and complicated process. He likens it to the Brexit talks, but notes this is all hypothetical now.
4: These are things that lawyers will, for the government and for Alberta, will be arguing about for months. It would probably have to go to vote in Parliament. The Senate could pose obstacles. It's not going to be a quick process.
2: Mitch Sylvester is spearheading the Alberta separation movement. He says the Alberta Prosperity Project is planning to give a clearer picture on what would happen if the province becomes its own country.
5: I have a very competent group of people that are right now two or three weeks into the process of writing what we call a white paper. And we're going to release all of that stuff so that people can look at it and feel some kind of comfort into what the steps are going forward.
2: As the conversation of separation is discussed at kitchen tables across the province and Canada, the border city is in a unique position. The 31,000 locals already know what it's like to live somewhere divided, and the uncertainty adds new questions.
6: Separation will cause a lot of problems.
7: What they do here in Lloyd is they take the best of Saskatchewan and the best of Alberta, whichever programs are better, and that's what we adopt.
2: For people like Dewing, the uncertainty and questions are stressful, not knowing what could become of the line that defines Lloydminster.
3: It's certainly not the first one of, you know, the first discussion like this, but definitely it's more serious when it hits home for you.
2: Sarah Comadina, Global News.
0: And with that referendum coming in the fall, Global News is exploring the debate around Alberta's future. 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Still ahead, getting creative. 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
9: Time to check in with Sarah Crosby from QR Calgary. Good morning, Sarah.
10: Good morning, Bindu. How are things on our dry day?
9: It's dry. Yeah. Dry. There's a lot of dry pavement out there, which is easy to see already this morning. What are you working on today?
10: Well, speaking of that, I don't know how your social media feeds look, but mine are friends who have buckets on the floor, fans blowing in the house, and that is because 3 days of rain has caused crazy water damage. So Robbie the roofer, the man with the strongest handshake in the town, by the way, Robbie the roofer joins us today to talk about what he can give to you in terms of knowledge if you do have that water coming into your home.
9: Yeah, super unfortunate for a lot of people out there for sure. Sarah, that sounds good. And for us in the 6 o'clock hour, we have Global's Mackenzie Gray talking about the Trump administration proposing more tariffs on dozens of major trading partners, and it includes Canada. Mackenzie will explain the motive and strategy behind this latest move.
10: It's Trump tariffs all the time. Like, it's never ending.
9: That's right. And we are just keeping up for sure. Thanks so much for this, Sarah. Have a great show.
10: Thanks. You guys too.
9: That is Sarah Crosby. You can listen to her on QR Calgary Mornings weekday mornings starting at 6 a.m.
11: Students from across Calgary stepped into the spotlight Tuesday, showcasing their creativity and community spirit at the Martha Cohen Theatre.
9: Under the guidance of the Workland Centre artists and after 7,500 hours of hands-on exploration, more than 400 teachers, students and artists presented their changemaker projects.
12: Creativity is not something that, you win the DNA lottery and you got that gene. It's something you do over and over and over again. And the more you do it, the better you get at it, the greater the innovation that will come out of that, the new

0: solutions to old problems.
1: We truly believe in bringing students in and elevating their voices and their ideas to make a difference in our community. So we have amped up our commitment to young people and to our teaching artist community.
2: Organizers say this is more than just a showcase. It's proof the next generation isn't waiting to lead with arts education. They already are.
3: Well, a little bit drier this morning, so we are pretty much done with the rain. Although we could see some showers moving back in on Thursday, it's really just some shower activity, not a multi-day rain event. About 17 degrees today and some nice calm days ahead. This is a beauty. Let's take a break and give ourselves just a moment to drink this in. Cynthia is sending this picture in, and it makes a beautiful weather window. Cynthia, thanks for sending that. The data for today, 17. The afternoon high is normally about 19. So we are just a hair below normal for this time of year, but significantly warmer than yesterday. Sunrise 5:26, sunset 9:44. And this is a look at Zena, the look at the profile pic. I am an intense listener dog. I'm not necessarily going to do what you want me to do, but I'm certainly going to intently listen to the orders that you give me. Zena, you've got a nice day to get out and run around in case you've not been able to because of the rain, watching for some sunshine throughout the day and just above mid-teen temperatures.
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12: This is Global News. I'm Tony King. It's mostly cloudy and 7 at 6 o'clock. It's 1 month today until the Calgary Stampede Parade, and this morning we learned two Canadian Olympic medalists have been named the 2026 Calgary Stampede Parade Marshals. Courtney Sereau won 2 silver and 2 bronze medals in short track speed skating at the Milano Cortina Olympics in February, while freestyle skier Mikhail Kingsbury won Olympic gold in the dual moguls this year to go with his Olympic silver.

0: silver medals from 2014, 2022, and 26, and gold in 2018.
1: It's been a dream of mine to go to the Calgary Stampede just to attend. So to be the parade marshal, it's surreal. It's just, it's such an honor. And the fact that I get to ride the horse is something that I'm really excited about, actually. So yeah, I'm super honored.
2: It's always something that I wanted to experience in my life and go one day. What a better way to have my birth at the Stampede as a parade marshal.
0: Both say they'll be taking some horse riding lessons before parade day, July 3rd. Coming up, the worst appears to be over after Calgary's three-day rain event, but first, QR Calgary, time saver traffic.
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4: Your main roads are looking quite devoid of delays right now. Nothing really holding up your traffic. If you're in the southeast on McLeod Trail between Midlake Boulevard and Anderson Road, both your northbound and southbound left lanes are blocked off due to some construction work. You are expected to slow down to 50, and we are starting to see a little bit of delay starting to build. And also in the southeast, there are multiple lanes closed along Deerfoot between the Caffro Bridge and Douglasdale Boulevard. With your speed being reduced down to 80, we are also expecting to see some slowdowns in that area later today. Let's take turns watering our lawns and landscapes to protect Calgary's water supply. Find your days and times at calgary.ca/when-to-water. For QR Calgary Time Saver Traffic, I'm Rylan Nilsson.
0: After 3 days of rain, the worst seems to be over, with more sun than cloud over the next few days, but river levels are still rising. Mayor Jeremy Farkas, though, says there's not much to worry about at this point.
5: Right now, between May 15th and June 15th, the conditions can change suddenly, but at this point, we're not anticipating overland flooding.
0: Some low-lying pathways remain closed, and emergency officials are warning people to stay off the rivers and away from their edges. Canmore residents, meanwhile, are wading through the aftermath of the heavy rain that soaked the Bow Valley this week. Many are drying out basements as officials warn the flood risk remains. Recent cooler weather slowed the snow melt, but rising temperatures could mean water levels will stay high. Nearly a quarter of Calgary's treated water was lost last year due to leaks in the city's distribution network. The city now has a plan to slow that flow and fix the leaky pipes, but it comes with a price tag of $340 million in the next four-year budget. Some on council, like Ward 10's Andre Chabot, say it will be money well spent.
6: It's a lot cheaper to reduce our water loss than to build a new water treatment plant. So for me, it's a small investment in something that's going to have a long-term benefit.
0: The plan is to reduce the rate of water loss to 15% by the year 2030. That includes replacing 15 kilometers of water mains per year starting next year. Council will decide in November during budget talks if the program is fully funded. Parks Canada officials still don't know when a section of trail in Banff National Park will reopen, almost a full year after a rock fall killed a Calgary woman and a man from BC. Three others were injured on June 19th last year. Parks officials have said that nothing could have prevented or predicted the slide, as it was the result of geological forces common in mountain areas. Alberta Parks, meanwhile, warning drivers of a rock slide in Kananaskis country. A section of Spray Lakes Road, also known as Highway 742, has been closed. The closure extends from the Grassy Lakes parking lot to the Goat Creek day use area. Alberta Parks says crews are on the scene and will update once the road has been reopened. In sports, the Vegas Golden Knights have drawn first blood in the Stanley Cup final. Vegas had to overcome an early two-goal deficit, but battled back to hold leads of 3-2 and 4-3 before finally winning 5-4 in Game 1 against Carolina. The best of seven NBA finals tip off tonight as the San Antonio Spurs host the New York Knicks. In the Canadian Elite Basketball League, the 0-5 Calgary Surge look for their first win of the season as they meet the Niagara River Lions in St. Catharines, and the Toronto Blue Jays look to snap a three-game losing streak when they face host Atlanta tonight for the second game of a three-game series. The Jays lost 4-3 last night, stranding two runners on base in the ninth inning. Breaking news when it happens, our next scheduled news at 6:30. I'm Tony King.
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1: Environment Canada Calgary weather, mixed sun and cloud today. A slight chance of showers or drizzle or patchy fog this morning. High 18, partly cloudy and 10 overnight. Mainly cloudy tomorrow. There's a chance of afternoon showers or thunderstorms. High 19. Sunny and 22 on Friday. Saturday, mixed sun and cloud, chance of showers and 15. Sunday, mixed sun and cloud, high 16. Right now, it's 7 degrees.
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1: Seven on your Wednesday morning. Welcome to your QR Calgary morning show. I thought we would start the day off blending the big story of the day with a little bit of fun as well. You probably just heard Mr. Tony King tell you that the Calgary Stampede parade marshals announced just 7 minutes ago. They are superstar athletes, Olympians, medal winners, two of them this year, Courtney Serreau and Mikal Kingsbury. They've trained here, they've skated here, they've been at the Oval, they've competed in Calgary, and for both, it will be their first time at Stampede. So they will be the parade marshals and be tasting the mini donuts for the very first time, all on the same day, Courtney Serreau and Mikal Kingsbury. Now, they join big names, right? If you look at the list, Shania Twain, astronaut Jeremy Hansen, actor Kevin Costner, William Shatner, former Premier Ralph Klein, Mickey and Minnie Mouse. We have had many, many, many, many, many famous names here over the years, and they will join this July as well. Now, in the world of Don't You Forget About Me, Uber also released its Lost and Found Index, how forgetful we are, what we're leaving behind in cars. This may not surprise you. Four of Calgary's five most forgetful days, when we forgot stuff in Ubers the most, fell within the Calgary Stampede. Now, we actually asked Uber, is that because everyone getting in these cars is drunk? And they said they could not comment on that. However, when you forget something in an Uber, four out of the five most forgetful days are during Stampede. And the thing that is the most interesting we left behind, someone left a black electric kid scooter with a pink cat helmet still attached in the back of an Uber. And if you want to know what happens to Uber things that get left behind, if you don't reach out to the driver decides what to do with it. So drivers of the Ubers could end up with just the absolute weirdest stuff ever if you leave them in the back of the cars. Dave McIver, you want to hear stuff people left in an Uber?
2: Always.
1: Ready? So we left a scooter with a pink cat helmet. Other things left in Ubers in this country? A frozen turkey.
2: Yes.
1: Goalie pads, helmet, and stick.
3: That's a tough one.
1: That's a big load.
3: That's a lot to forget.
1: Goalie pads.
3: That had to be in the trunk.
1: Goalie pads, helmet, and stick. 12 hot pizzas.
3: Hot ones. Not cool ones.
1: No. 12 hot pizzas. A turtle shell. One person forgot their aquarium fish.
3: Well, that could happen. Just a little baggie beside you. You forget that one. Could be a goldfish. You never know.
1: A trophy with a golden star and the name Adam written on it.
3: Sounds participation-y.
1: Mm-hmm. And a 25-pound kettlebell after a hard workout.
3: Oh, that makes sense.
1: Mm-hmm.
3: I got to go back to the hot pizzas.
1: We're going to go back to the hot pizzas.

0: Has someone decided that it is financially viable for them to deliver pizza but not drive? Like, is there enough overhead there where they're running a pizza shop? And because this is the only way it makes sense to me. Mm-hmm. They own the pizza shop.
1: Yes.
0: And they maybe have another person that's the cook and they're the delivery person, but they don't have a car. Or maybe they picked up the 12 pizzas. Maybe that's what I'm missing in here. Maybe it was somebody who was going out for the night. They were in charge of supplying the pizzas. Because how do you leave 12 hot pizzas anywhere?
1: Because the car is going to stink wonderfully of pizza. It's not like leaving behind some of these other things. Like, you forget your frozen turkey. You forget the frozen turkey. The turkey's gone in the back of your brain. You forget your frozen turkey.
0: Yeah.
1: The car is going to stink in a fantastic way of pizza.
0: But you're also not putting those pizzas in the trunk. I wouldn't trust 12 pizzas in the trunk. So you'd have to have them beside you. Probably in two stacks of six. I don't know how you leave those behind. Those are very important parts of my life. After I've acquired those 12 pieces, I'd like to keep them.
1: Mm-hmm. You're right. Of all the things, like some, this list is long, and some of them you're like, yeah, okay. So someone forgot a violin.
0: Okay, that'll happen.
1: It'll happen. But when you forget the 12 pizzas, it's a sizable load. And again, it's going to smell like gorgeous pepperoni, pineapple, mushroom, green pepper in the vehicle.
0: Because in the 12 pizza situation, you're not just letting down yourself. And maybe you are. Maybe you can eat 12 pizzas. Hey, maybe you believe that you can put those and store those pizzas away for the next little while, and you'll have pizza for the rest of 2 weeks. But I imagine you're probably letting down the other 20 people who are going to dive into those 12 pizzas.
1: It's so weird. And plus, again, we asked Uber and said, like, what happens to all of this stuff? And if the person doesn't reach out through the app and say, I want my violin, I want my kettlebell, I want my frozen turkey, I want my scooter with the pink helmet with the cat ears on it. If they don't reach out, then the driver decides what to do with it. So if it's something cool or valuable, maybe it's fun. Otherwise, the Uber driver's like, great. Now I've got a defrosting turkey in my car.
0: Yeah, that's not great. If you're the Uber driver of the 12 pizzas of those, you're not feeling too bad about yourself.
1: I also imagine if you're an Uber driver during Stampede, you're conflicted because part of you is thinking, show me the money.
0: Mm-hmm.
1: And part of you is thinking, please don't be sick in my car.
0: Yeah, yeah, there's that. Which you get paid for, but you also have to clean.
1: Even if you get all of the things out, you know what I mean? You're going to know that it happened in there, and that's also your family vehicle.
0: And you're not getting paid to clean. There's not really an amount of money that makes me want to clean that up.
1: Mm-mm.
0: There's not a cleaning charge that you can pay me that I really want to do that.
1: Mm-mm.
0: Well, Stampede should be fun. Don't leave your pizzas in the Uber, my friends.
1: Well, and all the foods, like the mini donuts, the encrusted corn dogs, all of the fun. And if it was you who left behind your black electric kid scooter with a pink cat helmet, glad you got that back. And just so you know, you made the national list as well.
0: And this wonderful morning show we run here in Calgary.
1: Thanks, Dave. I feel like that was sarcastic, but I'll take it anyways.
0: No, I was being honest. Not only did you make the national Uber posting, you also made the radio airwaves in Calgary.
1: Mm-hmm. 6:14 on your Wednesday morning. This is the thing about today. I don't know if you've looked out the window yet, but it just feels like, because not only has the rain stopped, the sun is battling hard to give you some sunshine today. Now, is there still more showers and rain coming this week? Yes, siree, Bob. But for today, we could have a break. Here's the situation. High of 18 later on this afternoon. There is a good chance that sun is going to push its way out. There's a small chance of showers or drizzle, but we'll see. We'll see. Right now, sitting at 6 degrees with a look at your Truman Time Saver traffic.
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3: If you're in the Southwest this morning, we are seeing a collision on Tutina Trail at Fish Creek Boulevard. And if you're up in the Northwest, there is a stalled vehicle on westbound 16th Avenue just after Stony Trail. Proceed with caution in both these areas. We're not really seeing any delays surrounding them, but let's make sure we're not causing any further incidents. Let's take turns watering our lawns and landscapes to protect Calgary's water supply. Find your days and times at calgary.ca/

0: 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For QR Calgary Time Saver Traffic, I'm Rylan Nilsson.
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7: So Dave McIver and I were chatting about the Uber lost and found list, where Uber shares the crazier things that were left in cars over the past year. And one of them is 12 pizzas. Now, listener Michelle thinks there's a better story there. She's like, you can't just forget 12 pizzas in a car. What happened? And I said, Michelle, I don't know. We just know that 12 pizzas were left behind. We don't know the saga behind it. So choose your own adventure and come up with a tale and let me know if you can think of how, why someone could forget 12 hot pizzas. Because again, the car would smell like pizza. Speaking of food, it is time to give you your code word for Le Petit Chef at the Downtown Element Hotel. 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When you get all five on Friday, you put them in the website, qrcalgary.com. Today's word is Dorian. D-O-R-I-A-N. 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It is a four-course dinner, two adults, two children, valued at $499. Today's word is Dorian. 6:20 on your Wednesday morning. We go over now to Leslie Horton from your Global Calgary Morning Show. Good morning, Leslie.
8: Good morning to you, Missy.
7: Have you ever forgotten 12 pizzas in the back of an Uber? Was it you?
8: Wait, what? I would never forget a pizza anywhere, at any point, ever.
7: 12 pizzas, Leslie. Uber has put out their list of the funny, weird, forgotten things in the back of their cars, and someone in this country forgot 12 pizzas.
8: Well, there must have been something involved to make them a little bit loopy.
7: Mm-hmm.
8: Perhaps a martini or so,
7: mm-hmm.
8: and they just had to get home. Or the urge to have the pizza, and one probably would have done, but 12 is good too, was lowered when they were lulled to sleep in the back of the Uber and they just wanted to get home. See, I know too much about this, don't I? It's making me look suspicious.
7: Of our five most forgetful days, four of them in the city were during Calgary Stampede. And we asked Uber, we said, is it because everyone is drunk? And they said, we cannot comment on that. But four of your most forgetful days, four of the five, were during the greatest outdoor show on earth.
8: Okay, well, now I think we've got our explanation for everything right there.
7: Right? Now, also,

0: also, did your home survive or did you get any leaking roof situation going on?
1: No, it appears to be okay. We've got some leaking here at work. So we've got buckets and these massive industrial-sized fans going on. And it smells somewhat like wet dog in here.
0: Nice.
1: The house appears to be okay, though. But it certainly, it took me back to 2013. You were here in 2013, yeah?
0: Oh, yeah.
1: So it did take me back to 2013. And I was reflecting on this morning. I'm glad that we had a June rain event that did not result in the flooding of 2013, because now maybe when we hit June and we see that there's a rain event coming, we will remember that we can have a 3-day rain event without it turning into the devastating floods that we did have.
0: Yes. My biggest memory of 2013 is we were broadcasting off-site from a trailer at our transmitter site.
1: Oh, because you got flooded out, didn't you?
0: Our building got flooded out because we were in Eau Claire at the time. Mm. And so we had a phone, but it wasn't like now where you were just loaded with information on every single site, social media feed possible. So we were getting reports, and this is my most vivid memory. We were getting reports of all of the Calgary Zoo animals in the rivers. And I just remember thinking, like, what is happening here? How on earth are we ever going to survive this?
1: Yeah, same. And the zoo had to quickly come out and say, no, we don't have hippos floating down the river right now. All of the animals are accounted for and safe. I remember, and then you guys ended up in our building for a bit to broadcast your morning show. You were on the rock show then because we had some space and you guys had no home.
0: We had no home because our first home had a fire and water damage. Our second home was Eau Claire, which got flooded out. Then we moved into the basement of your building in 1 year. And so it was learn the city quickly because we were in all different places, but we were also in, honestly, I think, which was one of your broom closets, which was so funny because we were shoved into this tiny little space. So when you look back on 2013, the ripple effects of it were vast and numerous.
1: Right. And I remember, because we got evacuated, and I remember on the Saturday, which it was sunny on the Saturday, and I was on air, I think, 18 hours on the Friday. I remember on the Saturday, I was up in the far north every night where we evacuated to, and I went to Starbucks, and the gal was like, oh, you're having a good day. What are you doing on the weekend? And I just looked at her like, Don't you know? Like what? But if you weren't at that point so directly impacted, it was like, oh yeah, there's some flooding, you know, going on. But if you weren't in an area that was right impacted, it sort of took 5 minutes for the rest of the folks to sort of catch up to us.
0: Well, and even within one neighborhood, because I lived in Valley Ridge then, and the golf course in Valley Ridge was underwater and flooded. But if you lived in the high portion of Valley Ridge, it looked like a regular day of the week. So even within a community, the community could look radically different.
1: And I was thinking of it as I drove over the little pedestrian bridge right beside the wading pool at Bowness Park. Yesterday, I was coming home, and I remember driving out, because that's when we got evacuated, we went north, and I remember driving out, and I remember the water was right up to the bridge level, like, you know, over the ground, and I was looking at the river yesterday, and I went, yes, high, definitely high, but not like what it was. And I remember, just let us get out of this bridge, get over this bridge, and then we can start climbing up to higher ground. And it was, so it brings it all back. So I'm kind of glad we had a rain event that didn't have devastating consequences, because maybe that can replace some of the memory of the, oh my gosh.
0: I'm with you. And there will be more to come, surely, because it's June monsoon weather. Leslie Horton joins us in the morning for a chat about fun things, wet things, all the things. Have a fantastic
1: pizza
0: day, Leslie.
1: Left behind. Don't ever.
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0: Now, I don't know about yours, but my social media feeds are people with buckets on their floors, fans blowing in their house because the roof has opened up and started to leak after 3 days of rain. What is a guy to do? We check in with Robbie the Roofer coming up next.
7: This is Global News. I'm Tony King. Mainly sunny and 6 at 6:30. It's exactly a month until the start of the greatest outdoor show on earth, and this morning the Calgary Stampede announced its parade marshals. Olympic medalists Courtney Serreau and Mikhail Kingsbury will lead the 2026 Calgary Stampede Parade. The Stampede says they were selected as two of the country's most accomplished athletes, known for record-breaking performances, historic Olympic achievements, and their commitment to sport and community. Both say being chosen is an honor.
8: I'm just really excited. It's a great opportunity. And it's a huge honor. And I'm going to do my best to make everyone proud.
9: I'm not a Shania Twain, but I think that it's going to be really special for us. We're going to go in with just the best attitude ever. And I hope that we're just going to have fun with everyone and just enjoy this whole experience.
7: The Calgary Stampede Parade is Friday, July 3rd. Coming up, the rain is over, but the flood risk remains in Canmore. But first, QR Calgary, time saver traffic.
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1: If you're in the Southwest this morning, there is a collision on Sutina Trail at Fish Creek Boulevard. Not really seeing any delays surrounding them, but just make sure you're proceeding with caution so we're not causing any further incidents. And if you're in the Southeast on McLeod Trail between Midlake Boulevard and Anderson Road, both your northbound and southbound left lanes are closed following some construction work being done. You are also expected to slow down to 50 in the area. We are seeing some slight delays right now, but as of right now, it's only holding you up just a couple minutes. Ends today. 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For QR Calgary Time Saver Traffic, I'm Ryland Nilsson.
2: Canmore residents are cleaning up from the heavy rain that drenched the Bow Valley this week. While many are drying out basements, officials are warning that the flood risk remains. Kevin McDonald lived across the street from the Bow River in the 2013 flood and can't shake the anxiety that comes with seeing the river rise.
3: In 2013, the basement did flood, and right now there's no water in the basement. So, yeah, every day just go grab my headlight and go down the basement, check things out. But so far, so good.
2: Recent cooler weather slowed the snow melt in the Rockies, but rising temperatures could

0: Currently, AISH recipients, July 1st, they'll be switched to ADAP and will get less money because they're in a couple. Under the new program, households where couples are receiving either AISH or ADAP, each partner will get 88% of the maximum individual benefit. Peter says that could make things harder for their family.
1: We were expecting a loss because we were getting transitioned to ADAP, but we were not expecting a loss of $470 because we're married.
0: While the ADAP change happens on July the 1st, recipients will be topped up by $200 a month until the end of next year to allow them to make the transition. A former Snowbirds pilot says the federal government's announcement grounding the planes at the end of the year until new jets arrive to replace the older models is not necessary. The Snowbirds Alumni Association has launched a nationwide initiative called No Pause, Keep the Snowbirds Flying, to keep the aerobatics show in the air. Retired Lieutenant Colonel Maurice Carmichael says a reduced program with 7 planes is very doable.
2: Reduce the complexity of the show, the length of the show, perhaps keep the 9 airplanes for the big, important flight paths. You know, I'm thinking Canada Day over Parliament Hill had the full 9 airplane information on non-aerobatic flight path.
0: Carmichael says the UK has done exactly this, showing that a 7-plane show works just fine. In sports, the Vegas Golden Knights have stolen home ice advantage in the Stanley Cup Final with a 5-4 win over the Carolina Hurricanes in Game 1 in Raleigh last night. The best-of-7 NBA Finals tip off tonight as the San Antonio Spurs host the New York Knicks. In the Canadian Elite Basketball League, the 0-5 Calgary Surge are still looking for their first win as they meet the Niagara River Lions in St. Catharines. And the Toronto Blue Jays dropped a 4-3 decision in Atlanta last night, stretching their current losing streak to 3 games. Breaking news when it happens, our next scheduled news at 7. I'm Tony King.
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0: Environment Canada Calgary weather, mixed sun and cloud today. There could be some patchy fog this morning, the high 18. Partly cloudy overnight, the low 10. Mainly cloudy tomorrow, chance of afternoon showers or thunderstorms, the high 19. Sunny and 22 on Friday, mixed sun and cloud Saturday, a chance of showers with a high of 15. Sunday, mixed sun and cloud, high 16. Right now, it's 6 degrees.
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1: 3 days of rain, the three-day rain event, has caused chaos for many of you, and you are posting photos and videos of buckets on your floor, fans blowing about your house, and it was a wet one. So what do you need to know, and how do you save your home if you've got the drips? Joining us to discuss, Robbie the Roofer from Calgary Elite Roofing. Welcome to the show, Robbie.
2: Thanks, Sarah. Thanks for having me.
1: Now, I will say, this is what I always say when I'm talking about Robbie the Roofer. Met you, what, a year and a half ago, and I maintain you have the strongest, firmest handshake in this city.
2: Thanks very much.
1: I like a handshake that maybe has the potential just to crush a tiny bone, because it means you mean business and you're taking it seriously.
2: Yeah, well, we try every day.
1: Okay, what have you seen over the past 3 days? What did the rain do to our homes and our city?
2: Well, with the amount of rain Calgary's seen recently, we've been receiving calls from homeowners who are suddenly discovering leaks, like overflowing gutters, damaged flashings, moisture issues. The reality is that most people and most of these problems started long before the rain arrived.
1: And then the rain just brings it to the forefront. The rain makes it visible for the first time.
2: Oh, absolutely. I mean, a roof is a capital, I guess, expenditure. And I mean, asset management sounds like a corporate term, but it's really just having a plan in place. You know, we inspect the roof, identify what's happening today, forecast what may happen over the next few years, and help homeowners budget accordingly instead of being surprised by a major expense, which this rain

0: definitely hit some people with.
1: Well, and so here's the thing too, Robbie. If you look at the forecast, there is a chance of showers today. There is a chance of showers tomorrow. There's chance of showers on the weekend. So even if people have thought, oh, thank goodness my roof made it through the 3 days, that little extra bit coming at us, that might actually be what causes the chaos. So there could still be more water stories to come this week, right?
0: Oh, absolutely. I mean, that's, you know, you don't want to wait for a leak. The moment you see water inside your home, the problem's already been developing for quite some time.
1: So then what does someone do? At what point do you think, I haven't had this roof checked in many, many years, maybe many decades. Is there a magical number when you think, okay, it's time to call Robbie to see what's going on up there?
0: You know, what homeowners should do today is, you know, number one, you should be walking around your home after a rainfall. You want to check for overflowing gutters. You want to look in the attic if you can, you know, if you can safely access it. And then you want to schedule a professional inspection if you see anything unusual. You know, a professional inspection is inexpensive compared to repairing water damage inside the home.
1: Now, honestly, I wouldn't know what to look for. So when you say if you see something unusual, what are some of those things that I might not know are unusual, but they're obviously indicators to you?
0: Well, again, if you have overflowing gutters, that means that you have a problem with your water shedding system, because the roof is just one aspect of it. And then, you know, you've got your eavesdropping and your downpipes, and you want to make sure that everything is functioning properly together as a unit, because water always wins. The question is how soon you find the problem. You know, if you're looking in your attic space, some of the things you want to look at is where the protrusions are, where the vents are, where the exhaust vents are going through the roof. If there's any moisture in those areas, you've got something going on.
1: I like that saying, water always wins. How are you gonna battle the water when the water's already in the roof, in the ceiling, in your home, dripping into the buckets?
0: Well, you know, a roof is not an expense, it's an asset. So, I mean, one of the things that we do here is we have the Calgary Leaf Asset Management Program. And again, I know it sounds like a corporate term, but the reality of it is instead of simply replacing a roof, we're actually helping homeowners understand the condition of their roof, prioritizing repairs, budgeting for future work, and maximizing the life expectancy of the roofing system. It's about making informed decisions rather than emergency decisions, because they always cost more.
1: And then what is the relationship of a roof where you think this is what's going to get you? Is it more the water of the wet June, the June monsoon, or is it the hail that comes for us later in the summertime?
0: It's whatever Mother Nature decides, you know. I mean, if you look at the way things have gone in the last couple of years, you know, I think it was $3.2 billion or somewhere up there for dollar figure for the hailstorm. But the reality of it is you want to make informed decisions. The biggest thing that you need to do is you need to sit down with a roofing expert. You know, give us a call. We're happy to come out. We're happy to take a look at the life expectancy that's left. We're happy to educate someone on the difference between the different products that are out there. EuroShield is a rubber roof that's manufactured right here in Calgary. These guys understand hail. You know, we had a bunch of roofs that survived the hailstorm in the middle of Evanston because they had the EuroShield product on it. Fantastic product for that. But when it comes to the rain, you know, everybody thinks that, you know, either a roof is good or it's bad, but it really doesn't work that way. We always want to try and come across with people that, you know, we're asset preservation experts. We want to help homeowners protect the largest investments that they'll ever make.
1: Tell the truth, Robbie the Roofer. Is there one house in the city where you look back on it that you got called to and you thought, this is the craziest, worst, wild roof I've ever seen in my life? Is there one that lives in your brain and you think, I can't believe that thing was still on the house?
0: Oh yeah, unfortunately there's more than one. I mean, when you look at the roof, people see it until there's a problem. Nobody is ever concerned with it. It's probably, you know, it's your upside down foundation to your property. It protects everything that's inside, and there's definitely more than one. I saw one at the, you know, it was a light gray roof, and after the hailstorm, it was just dark black in color because all the granules had been beaten off of it, and it was a roof that probably should have been replaced, you know, a decade sooner. But until it leaks or until something happens, that's usually when people take a look.
1: Now, here's the last question for you. I started this conversation off praising your incredibly strong, robust handshake, which I really appreciate. It's one of my favorite things in the world when someone has a good handshake. But I imagine that this is also an incredibly stressful, emotional, upsetting time for some people. So do you also some days play the part of therapist, sensitive ear, listening man, because you're coming into these homes when they may be experiencing one of the worst days of their homeowner life?
0: You know, that takes me back to there's a property just outside the Beltline, and it was a roof that was about 20 years past its prime, we'll say. And poor gal that I went into this unit at about 11:46 or so at night. It was literally like she had a fountain on the inside. This roof had let go in 17 places. If you calculated it out, it was about 386,000 liters of water sitting on this roof, because it had been neglected. And, I guess therapy rolls into it to a point, but at the end of the day, there's nothing that can't be fixed. It's a material item. At the end of the day, it's better to do a budgeted, summary of everything as you're moving forward with your home. Because it costs you thousands of dollars less. You know, a $500 repair is preventing a $5,000 repair next year. A $5,000 repair can prevent a $25,000 roof replacement before it's actually necessary.
1: See, and you talk about this in such a calm way, I'd be flipping out. $5,000! But this is your world. This is the business. And we just had a 3-day rain event. More showers in the forecast this week. We know hail season is also upon us. And what did we learn this morning from Robbie the Roofer? Water always wins. You can learn more about Robbie. Get the handshake. 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Thank you for joining us this morning, Robbie. Appreciate the time, the look, and the information.
0: Always a pleasure. Thanks so much.
1: 6:45 on your Wednesday. Now, speaking of the showers, tomorrow there's a chance of showers. In the weekend, there's a chance of showers. So this is something to think about, especially if you've been looking at your roof and thinking, whew, she made it. She might not make it again another few days. Today, high of 18. There is a chance of showers or drizzle today. Right now, sitting at 6 degrees, roads are more dry. Let's take an official look with your Truman Time Saver traffic.
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3: If you're in the Southwest this morning, there is a collision on Sutina Trail at Fish Creek Boulevard. Be prepared to slow down in that area. It's just a case of emergency crews trying to clean that up for you. And if you're in the Southeast on McLeod Trail between Midlake Boulevard and Anderson Road, both your northbound and southbound left lanes are closed due to some construction work being done. With the speed being reduced down to 50, we are seeing some slight delays in that area, but nothing that's holding you up beyond just a couple minutes. Let's take turns watering our lawns and landscapes to protect Calgary's water supply. 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
1: 6:50 on your Wednesday morning. Today is announcement day for Calgary Stampede Parade Marshals. Tony King will have all your details coming up at 7 o'clock this morning. But this year, it's twice as nice. It is a double shot. It is Courtney Sereau and Mikal Kingsbury, both Olympians, both medalists, both superstar athletes. They have trained in Calgary. They have competed in Calgary. And they say this will be the first time that they have both been at the Calgary Stampede. So they join Bob Hope, Prince Charles, Pierre Trudeau, Ralph Klein, William Shatner, Jeremy Hansen, Shania Twain, the list of people who have led our parade. And Tony will have more in his news coming up at 7 o'clock this morning. Now, also, speaking of Stampede, a little bit of Stampede fun.
2: They're playing basketball.
3: All around the world.
1: This was a hit last year, and so we're doing it again. Surge to Stampede is our professional men's basketball team taking on the Vancouver Bandits during Stampede, July 9th, 6:30. So if the weather is less than desirable, it's a little wet, you trot indoors, get some basketball action. If you're like, whoa, mama, I have had a lot of sun, I have sucked back a lot of iced coffees, I need some air conditioning, dome again. It's going to work out for you either way. So if you're going to be at Stampede, you might as well make it July 9th and also go to Surge to Stampede for free. 4-pack of tickets right now so you can have family fun event. 403-974-8255. First name, last name, email address, all of that to our text line, plus Wednesday Surge. So I know you want these basketball tickets. Wednesday Surge. Text that with first name, last name, email address, all of it to our text line, 403-974-8255. And because it's all Stampede all the time right now, as we start getting there, 8:30 this morning, 8:30, another chance to win two Stampede Super Passes. These are the gem of the prizes because they get you into Stampede every single day for free. All 10 days of fun for you and your plus one, your husband, your daughter, your best friend visiting from Toronto. Everyone is going for free for 10 days. It is called Name That Super Song. I have made today's so easy because it's been so wet and so drippy and so dreary. And I thought you just needed a brain break. So 8:30 this morning, your chance to win even more. Right now, it's all about the basketball, though, so get those in. And then today is Wednesday. And what does that mean? Mayor Jeremy Farkas joins us 7:06 this morning. He will talk about the lost water we're losing in our pipes, what it's costing you, how

0: How the city survived our rain event over the past 3 days. Plus, he's doing his own mission right now. He's climbing stairs to raise money for cancer research for our firefighters. So we'll get an update on his steps as well. Right now, though, it's time to talk about football, because Friday night, it's the home opener. Calgary Stampeders, Winnipeg Blue Bombers. Weather is going to be gorgeous at McMahon. So if you're going to go to a game, you might as well start it off hot and fresh. Go to the home opener and see your Stamps in action, because it's going to be sunshine and 22 on Friday. No better day to go. And what's going to be happening? Let's get the official look with Mark Steven and your Calgary Stampeders report.
1: I'm Mark Steven with your Calgary Stampede report, brought to you by your Alberta Ford dealers. So the final full workup for the Calgary Stampeders as they prepare for the Friday opener. Of course, Stampeder fans are hoping to see Flo Ormelad and Jalen Hutchings on the roster. They're a pair of defensive line standouts. General Manager and Head Coach Dave Dickinson with the update.
2: Both did more. I'm just going to have to look at the film and talk to them. I'll probably call them in tomorrow and see what the plan should be, and then try to get as much information. But I do feel like they're both progressing, looking pretty good. But both haven't had a lot of training camp reps.
1: And there's the issue. Exactly how many plays will they be on the field for? Playing is one thing. Playing a whole game is another. Plus, the Stampeders must consider the fact they have a bye week after this game. So could additional rest help? Big decisions for the team to make. Anyway, it's the Stampeders and the Blue Bombers. 5:30 our pregame show, Friday, 7 o'clock kickoff from McMahon Stadium. I'm Mark Steven, and that's your Stampeder report, brought to you by your Alberta Ford dealers.
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1: 6:59 on your Wednesday morning. Welcome to your QR Calgary morning show. Coming up next, it is our weekly conversation with Mayor Jeremy Farkas. One of the things we're going to look into, and we learned about this the first time the Bears Paw South feeder main burst, which is the lost water of our city. We lose so much water in our pipes. What does that mean for the city? What does that mean for how much you are paying? And how do we rectify this? How do we fix it and still have our water working? Also, he's raising money for charity for cancer through a stair climb with our firefighters. And he's a fit guy. Remember, he trekked for many, many months. But what is it like to do the grind and grueling day of the mayor and then strap on the equipment of a firefighter and do the stairs as well? We'll check in on how the mayor's knees are also faring on this Wednesday.
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4: This is Global News. I'm Tony King, mainly sunny and 6 at 7 o'clock. The Calgary Stampede Parade is 1 month from today, and this year the parade will be led by not one but two parade marshals, Olympians Mikhail Kingsbury and Courtney Saro, who captured multiple medals at the Milano Cortina Olympics earlier this year. Saro is the first Canadian short track speed skater ever to win 4 medals at one Olympics, while freestyle skier Kingsbury won gold and silver in February and is regarded as one of the greatest Canadian mogul skiers of all time. It's the first time at the Stampede for both, and they admit they might need some riding lessons.
5: Last time I rode a horse, I was maybe 8 years old, so it's been a while. I have zero experience on a horse. They told me over the phone that I'll have a well-trained horse that is it's going to behave well. But yeah, no, I'm excited.
6: I think the last time I was on a horse was maybe like 6 years ago, so it's really... really not recent. I'm in Moncton, New Brunswick right now, so I'm debating if I text my friend, she has a horse, I'm going to be like, maybe should I give it a little test run?
4: The Calgary Stampede Parade is July 3rd. Coming up, Calgary's 3-day rain event could have been worse, but first, QR Calgary Time Saver Traffic.
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8: If you're in the northeast on southbound Deerfoot this morning, we are seeing a collision just after Airport Trail. Emergency crews are on scene and they are trying to clean that up for you, but they are taking your right lane and both shoulders. We are seeing some delays about 15 minutes from Stony Trail all the way down to Airport. Take those roads carefully, guys. Proceed with caution. We don't want to see any further incidents being caused. And if you're down in the southeast, there are multiple lanes closed along Deerfoot between the Caffro Bridge and Douglasdale Boulevard. You are also expected to slow down to 80 in that area, and we are starting to see some delays of about 5 minutes starting to build in that area. 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For QR Calgary Time Saver Traffic, I'm Rylan Nilsson.
4: Here comes the sun, but high water problems remain in Calgary. Sump pumps are in high demand after the rain raised water tables, flooding some basements, and Calgary's two rivers remain high, leading to some bankside trails being closed and the city asking residents to be cautious around the river's edges. Mayor Jeremy Farkas says this could have been worse.
9: Much of the precipitation that we're experiencing here in Calgary is falling as snow in the mountains. Flood risk is exacerbated when it's warm rain that's falling on snow, melting the snow, and increasing the amount of melt that happens in the rivers. But because the rain is falling as snow at the higher elevations, it's reducing our current risks.
4: The mayor encouraging Calgarians to take measures to protect their properties, including making sure that downspouts are pointed away from

0: houses and buildings and checking that sump pumps are working properly. Meanwhile, the city has a plan to deal with leaks across the water distribution network, but it will be costly. Nearly a quarter of Calgary's treated water was lost last year due to leaky pipes. A plan to reduce the rate of water loss to 15% by 2030 comes with a $340 million price tag. Ward 9 Councillor Harrison Clark says it needs to be done, but he's frustrated that an old problem like this falls on a new city council.
1: I am a bit frustrated as a new city councillor that we're sort of having to cover, we're dealing with like a lack of investment on a number of fronts, and if we just bite the bullet and pay the full cost now, we can catch up somehow. It's going to be an interesting budget cycle.
0: Council will decide in November during four-year budget talks if the program is fully funded. A section of Banff National Park remains closed to visitors nearly a year after a deadly rock fall. Parks Canada officials say it's still not known when a section of Bow Glacier Falls will reopen. It's still closed now for a geotechnical assessment. It's the site where a rock fall killed two hikers and injured three others on June 19th last year. Parks officials have said nothing could have prevented or predicted the slide. The Trump administration proposing that tariffs of 10% be imposed on products from dozens of major trading partners, including Canada. The report from U.S. Trade Representative Jameson Greer says the new tariffs are for allegedly failing to enforce a forced labor import ban. In sports, the Vegas Golden Knights have drawn first blood in the Stanley Cup final against the Carolina Hurricanes with a 5-4 win in Game 1. The best of seven NBA finals tip off tonight with the New York Knicks visiting the San Antonio Spurs in the Canadian Elite Basketball League. The 0-5 Calgary Surge are looking for their first win as they meet the Niagara River Lions in St. Catharines. The Toronto Blue Jays look to snap a three-game losing streak when they face host Atlanta tonight in Game 2 of a three-game series. The Jays lost 4-3 last night, stranding two runners on base in the ninth. Breaking news when it happens, our next scheduled news at 7:30. I'm Tony King.
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0: Environment Canada Calgary weather, mixed sun and cloud today. A slight chance of showers, drizzle, or patchy fog this morning, the high 18. Partly cloudy overnight, the low 10. Mainly cloudy tomorrow, chance of afternoon showers or thunderstorms, high 19. Sunny and 22 on Friday. Mixed sun and cloud Saturday, chance of showers and 15. Sunday, mixed sun and cloud, high 16. Right now, it's 6 degrees.
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1: 7:07 on your Wednesday morning. Here's something. There's a big gathering happening, a big party of sorts. I'm not invited. You're not invited. Someone in this room has the exclusive invite. That is Mayor Jeremy Farkas, our Calgary mayor, who is off to hang out, chat, chill, congregate, converse with the other mayors of this country. It's the mayor party. It's the mayor event.
2: Have you spent time with municipal elected officials? I don't know if party is the right thing, but yeah, we're going to be getting together the big city mayors up in Edmonton, and we're going to be chatting about ways we can put on a united front when it comes to the feds on public safety, on infrastructure, ways that we can better collaborate Calgary between, say, Toronto, Vancouver, Edmonton, Hamilton, all the other cities. And then the next part of that is actually the Federation of Municipalities. So all of the elected city councillors, mayors of every single town and city all across Canada are coming and descending upon Edmonton. So yeah, it's going to be interesting. Municipal bylaws and tabulations and
1: the
2: public
1: party
2: policy
1: stuff.
2: Again, have you spent much time with municipal elected officials? It's my idea of a good time is the water pipe is fully stable and fully pressurized, and I don't have to worry about it.
1: I get Calgary partnering with Edmonton. How much we have to work together.

0: But how often are you checking in with the mayor of Toronto or Hamilton or Vancouver? How often do those collaborations truly actually happen in your life?
1: I'd say pretty frequently. I know public safety, say sentencing and bail reform is something that is top of mind here in Calgary. We know that it's about 100 individuals here in Calgary who are responsible for 95% of the repeat attacks on property, on people. And without sentencing and bail reform, both provincial and federal changes, we're just going to have that revolving door. So having me working alongside, say, Brampton's mayor, Patrick Brown, Brenda Locke in Surrey, we know that that's a big piece, as well as just the changing nature of crime, right? These criminals, they don't respect jurisdiction. So when it comes to collaboration on law enforcement matters especially, we know that Calgary is connected unlike any time before. And also when it comes to local procurement, ways that we can bolster our local economies, I think that that's big, especially when we have outside threats like the United States trade war.
0: Which is always going to be something. The thing that also we learned the first time the Bears Paw South Feeder Main had its eruption was we're not the only city that loses water. But when people find out that last year Calgary lost 23% of its treated water, the question is, how can that be? Where does it go? So how now is that also part of our water story in the city?
1: Yeah, so part of that is underinvestment from previous councils, and our council's taking responsibility on this. We're doing absolutely everything that it takes to fix this and to fix this for good so the Calgarians don't have to worry about the reliability of the system on the long term. Part of the challenge, though, is Calgary is a bit unique in our geology. So we exist over a lot of essentially gravel, glacial till. So when you think about a leak in a pipe, if that leak happens, then the water just descends for hundreds of feet below into the water table, and then it just dissipates. Whereas in many other cities, if there's a leak, it's just bedrock, which means when the leak happens, the water is visibly up to the surface. So it's a lot easier in some other cities to be able to detect where those leaks are occurring, which is why we're investing at an unprecedented rate for leak detection, for monitoring, to be able to address that. But the reality is, based on our geology, we're never going to be able to get to the same rate as some other cities where it's relatively easy to find those leaks. But if we can address this, if we can spend the money up front, we can actually reduce long-term costs of operating the system. If we can get that 23% down to say 10%, that's a significant savings on infrastructure. It's a savings on the rates that Calgarians have to pay. So I fully support the investment there.
0: And is 10 to 15% the ideal number? Because it's just impossible to get it even lower than that. You're not going to have a system where you're not losing water.
1: Well, think about it in terms of just everything is breaking all the time, right? So when you think of a city
0: our
1: of 2
0: hearts,
1: million people,
0: our pipes.
1: Well, when you think of, say, Calgary plus Chestermere plus Airdrie plus Stettina plus Strathmore, the ground is so big, you're never going to be able to replace everything in 1 year, which means that there's always going to be an element of pipes that are on the verge of failure, things that you need to fix. So it's kind of like riding a bicycle. You need to maintain the momentum. But certainly for us, we want to play catch up. We want to get this to a point where it's not going to be so bad into the future. And I would say that part of the geology challenge, though, is Calgary's always going to be a bit more limited just because it's so much more difficult. When leaks happen in other cities, it's very obvious where the leak is, whereas for us, based on our geology, where we're situated, it's more challenging, which means that we need to embrace and invest more in technology and other monitoring systems to be able to detect that.
0: And because we're talking the water, did our 3 days of rain do anything severe, catastrophic, worrisome to the city? Or, as we learned from Frank Frigo of the city, he said the plotting, the planning, being meticulous with looking forward really mitigated 71% of concerns in the city. He said we were really well prepared for the last 3 days.
1: Yeah, just a giant thank you to Frank Frigo, his team, Nicole Newton, everyone else. They've been working their butts off on this issue and others, and it goes to show that the preparation that we made here as a city really matters. Of course, we can't get complacent between May 15th and June 15th. This is the high season for this, and conditions can change very quickly. I'm not aware of any significant damage. There was, I think, one or two mudslides or other areas where I think traffic was somewhat impeded, but it was relatively minor, no permanent damage. I think we're more than half done the approximately 400 service requests on pooling and drainage issues. So if Calgarians see issues in their local community, catch basins that need to be dealt with, please report those and we'll get on it right away.
0: All right. We're going to take a short break with Mayor Jeremy Farkas. When we come back, we're going to check in on his knees. Not because the weight of the city is on his shoulders and we're having problems and we're worried about the knees.

0: but just because there's also something else happening in the mayor's life, working to understand some of the trials that our firefighters go through and raising money at exactly the same time. Now, on this note about the water, there are some showers maybe in the forecast today, but they're just, it's a chance. It's a chance of showers, and so not like the past few days when we were getting waterlogged. Situation today, high of 18, maybe showers, maybe a little bit of drizzle throwing in there just for fun. Right now sitting at 6 with a look at your Truman Time Saver traffic.
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2: If you're in the northeast on southbound Deerfoot this morning, we are seeing a collision just after Airport Trail. Emergency crews are on scene and they are trying to clean that up for you, but they are taking your right lane and both shoulders. We are seeing some delays about 15 minutes from Stony Trail all the way down to Airport. Take those roads carefully, guys. Proceed with caution. We don't want to see any further incidents being caused. And if you're down in the southeast, there are multiple lanes closed along Deerfoot between the Caffro Bridge and Douglasdale Boulevard. You are also expected to slow down to 80 in that area, and we are starting to see some delays of about 5 minutes starting to build in that area. 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
0: 7:15 on your Wednesday morning. 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
1: 7:19 on your Wednesday morning. Joins us every week at this time, Mayor Jeremy Farkas. And before we talk about being an island of stability, let's talk about your knee health, how your knees are doing.
2: My knees are great. You know, I walked across the continent 172 days and had good, a little bit of rehab after that. But yeah, I'm training up for the Firefighter Stair Climb Challenge. So last 4 or 5 years, I've been invited to attend. It's about 1,000 of Calgary and Alberta's finest first responders come. They race up Brookfield Place, Calgary's tallest tower, and it's all in support of cancer care for families, especially first responders families who are impacted by cancer.
1: Now, it's not just going up the stairs. You're going up the stairs with our firefighters, with our chief of firefighting, with equipment on your back. Let's not minimize this. How difficult is this?
2: So anybody who knows me could tell that I'm all in on everything I do. So I am challenging the chief, Steve Dongworth, to a race up all 57 floors in full firefighter duty gear. I think it's something like 60 pounds between the coveralls, boots, tank, stuff like that. So, you know, I've raced him the last 4 years in a row, and I can barely keep up. And I think he's 30 years older than me, which tells you something. Maybe about my fitness or his or both.
1: So this would actually be a race, though, Mayor Farkas, that you would be okay losing. This is one race you'd say, I'm okay coming second in this one.
2: I'm not okay coming in second for the fundraising, because I've committed to raising $5,000, and thankfully to Calgarians, I think it was 12 hours, we just blew past that when I announced it on social media. So I'd encourage everybody to take a look at calgarystairclimb.ca, and then you can see more of the details. Support as well some of the Calgary Police Service colleagues who are competing.
1: Okay, win in the money, but if the if the fire chief beats you, there's some respect in that as well.
2: There's respect either way, but I have to conduct myself honorably, at least in the fundraising. And none of that money goes to me, by the way, I should be clear.
1: Yeah, goes to researching cancer, yeah. Especially because the rates are higher amongst firefighters.
2: For sure. They have a lot of occupational cancers, a lot of mental trauma as well. So it's important for us to be supporting them. These are the folks who run into burning buildings mm-hmm. while the rest of us are running out. So let's be there and have their backs.
1: Okay, last little bit of news. I want you to explain how this is. We had Probe Research on this week, and they talked about how their research found that Calgary is an island of stability. Everything else going on in the province, everything else happening in the country, in the world. And the research is Calgarians really, really like you and like their counselors. So how are you getting this done, truthfully, when everything else does seem to be mayhem at any given moment?
2: You know, it just speaks to the strength of the community, right? You have folks on. We just announced the two amazing Olympians who are going to be the mm-hmm. Stampede Parade Marshals. So it goes to show just the confidence people have in the community. Of course, as the mayor, I wear a bit of that. I get the blame for everything. I get the credit for everything. But I really want to focus on the fact that there's so much momentum in the community right now, so many great organizations we're building. And the fact that 60% plus of folks here will say that Calgary is going in the right direction mm-hmm. while believing that the country, the world, the province are not. Mm-hmm. You know, it's a reminder of the work that we have to do, right? And for us as a council, as a team, and that's the operative word, as a team, we've really wanted to get back to basics. We'll have done our job if you don't have to worry about us. You know, as the mayor, I don't want to be a household name, because if you're looking up who your local elected official is, it probably means something going wrong. And for me, I want to fix the potholes. I want to pick up the garbage. I want to clear the snow. I want the water to be reliable.
1: So you just say snow? Don't say snow. If it snows today, if it snows today, that's on you.
2: Yes, I will take that.
1: Okay, last question. You just mentioned this. We just named today at 6 o'clock this morning, it was the breaking news that Courtney Sereau and Mikhail Kingsbury are our two parade

0: Marshals. They have trained here. They have competed in Calgary. They have Olympic medals. They have championships. They both say they've never been to Stampede, and they are going to have to learn how to get on a horse and ride a horse. Can the mayor of our city ride a horse?
1: Absolutely, I can. I think I'm the first person in 100 years who actually came from being a rancher to being the mayor. So, yeah, I'm not going to say I'm like amazingly proficient, but I know a thing or two.
0: So if you had to one day jump on a horse and gallop away and take us to safety, you're confident you're fine.
1: I am in. Yes.
0: Mayor Jeremy Farkas, he's got to bust out of here because, as you learned earlier in this conversation, he's going to the, I'm calling it the Party of the Mayors. What's the official title of what you're doing for the next couple of days?
1: It is the Big City Mayors Caucus. So we're going to be talking about ways that we can bring advocacy to the feds on public safety, infrastructure, and all the rest. And then it's also the Federation of Calgary Municipalities. So basically every city and town in Canada is have their councillors, their mayors descending on Edmonton, and it's going to be, I think, 5,000 people or something. So that's going to be a bit unwieldy, but it's probably Big City Mayors, where there's probably maybe a dozen of us working through maybe 15 hours of meetings. That's where the work is really going to get done.
0: We'll get the stories next week. We'll get the stories from the Party of the Mayors. Mayor Farkas has to bust out to Edmonton. Thank you always for joining us.
1: Yeah, thanks, sir.
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2: 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Welcome to your QR Calgary morning show. 1 hour from now, your chance to get in on something you are loving, and that is Stampede Super Passes. You can buy these, but you can also win them here on your morning show. These are passes that get you into Stampede every single day for free. So essentially, you can go all 10 days, pay no admission ever, and save that money up and use it for whatever your Stampede is. Going to the local art shows, going to the barns, eating the food, going on the rides, whatever you love. And you're like, you know what? I'm going to sock all my money away and get sweet evening show tickets from my parents. However you want to save that money, 1 hour from now, your chance to win Stampede Super Passes. And coming up next, last night I get a text from Mr. Dave McIver, and apparently parental chaos hit his house last night. Now, I don't want the story to be ruined. I don't want to know it before you. 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And I'm told it's a story for the ages. So six minutes from now, Dave McIver with the parental story of 2026 here on your QR Calgary Morning Show.
3: 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I'm Tony King. Mainly sunny and 7 at 7:30. A pair of Canadian Olympians have been chosen as this year's Calgary Stampede Parade Marshals. Olympic medalists Courtney Serreau and Mikhail Kingsbury will lead the parade through downtown Calgary 1 month from today. It will be the first time in Calgary during the Stampede for both.
4: Never been to the Stampede. Been to Calgary many times, but never attended the Stampede. But I have a lot of friends that are living in Calgary that are always attending. So I would always see it through social media and stuff and be like, that just looks like the best time ever.
5: It's unreal, and it's a very big honor. I know the list of people that have done it before me, and to do it alongside Courtney Serreau. She's an amazing Olympian. She had an amazing Olympics in 2026, so it's going to be fun to do that with her.
3: The Calgary Stampede Parade, the official kickoff to the greatest outdoor show on Earth, is on July the 3rd. Coming up, although the sun is now shining, the flood risk remains for Canmore. But first, QR Calgary, time saver traffic.
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7: If you're in the Northeast this morning, there is a collision on southbound Deerfoot just after Airport Trail. Emergency crews are on scene, and they are blocking up one of your right lanes and the right shoulder. Southbound Deerfoot is getting pretty stacked with delays. We're expecting about 20, 25 minutes from Stony Trail all the way down to Beddington. And if you're in the Southeast, there are multiple lanes closed along Deerfoot between the Caffro Bridge and Douglasdale Boulevard. You are also expected to slow down to 80 to accommodate for that roadwork being done. And we are starting to see some delays starting to stack there as well. 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For QR Calgary Time Saver Traffic, I'm Rylan Nilsson.
3: Canmore residents are on pins and needles this week as the Bow River running through the town remains high following the recent rains. Canmore Deputy Fire Chief Jason Lyon says there's no reason for panic, but they are keeping a close eye on the river levels.
8: I think the river's behaving right now. It's staying within its banks. Unless we see a substantial rise in the water level, then we're just asking people to stay away from the river, and that's where the problems are. If people get too close, pet may get into the river, they may get into the river, and then you're dealing with a rescue situation. So that's our concern, is hoping people respect the closures that are in place and stay away for now.
3: This week's cooler weather has slowed the snow melt in the mountains, but rising temperatures could mean water levels will stay high as the runoff resumes in earnest. Letters have been sent to thousands of AISH recipients notifying them they will be receiving ADAP instead starting July the 1st, and that's causing financial strain for some dual benefit couples. The government has made changes to the allowance for couples living together starting in August. In homes where two adults are receiving either AISH or ADAP, each partner will get 88% of the maximum individual benefit. Monique Peters and her husband are currently on AISH, soon to be on ADAP, and she says the switch and the benefit

0: shared household expenses, and mutual financial responsibility. A Canadian pancreatic cancer specialist hopes clinical trials for a pill that could double survival time will soon be open to Canadian patients. The head of pancreatic cancer at Princess Margaret Cancer Center independently reviewed a U.S.-led study of the experimental drug and calls the results amazing. The randomized phase 3 clinical trial of 500 pancreatic cancer patients found those who took the daily pill survived more than a year compared to just over 6 months for patients who had chemotherapy alone. Health Canada says it has not yet received an application to license the drug in Canada. Donald Trump has confirmed reports that he called Israeli Prime Minister Benjamin Netanyahu crazy. Trump says he was a little perturbed that Israel's fighting of Hezbollah in Lebanon was holding back peace talks with Iran. But even as the U.S. president acknowledged the tensions, he insists that his relationship with Netanyahu is solid and they connected in part because they are both, quote, wartime leaders. In sports, the Vegas Golden Knights stole home ice advantage in the Stanley Cup final with a 5-4 win over the Carolina Hurricanes in Raleigh last night. The NBA best of seven final tips off tonight with San Antonio at home to the New York Knicks in the Canadian Elite Basketball League. The winless Calgary Surge will try to snap that unbeaten or that beaten string with a game against the Niagara River Lions in St. Catharines. The Toronto Blue Jays dropped a 4-3 decision in Atlanta last night, stretching the current losing streak to 3 games. Breaking news when it happens, our next scheduled news at 8 o'clock. I'm Tony King.
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0: Environment Canada Calgary weather, mixed sun and cloud today. A slight chance of showers, drizzle, or patchy fog this morning. The high 18, partly cloudy overnight, the low 10. Mainly cloudy tomorrow. Chance of afternoon showers or thunderstorms, the high 19. Friday, sunny and 22. Mixed sun and cloud Saturday with a chance of showers and a high of 15. Sunday, mixed sun and cloud, the high 16. Right now, it's 7 degrees.
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1: Oh, somebody said a bad word. Somebody said a crude word.
2: Uh-oh. This somebody is not me. This somebody is not me. This somebody is not Dave McIver. I get a text last night from Dave, and he's like, oh, boy. Do I have something to share tomorrow morning? And I want to learn as you learn. I want to be shocked as you're shocked. So we're going to find out together what went down in the McIver household last night. And if that lead-in song is any indication, things are getting spicy.
3: Yeah, it was a typically normal night at the McIver household last night. Mm-hmm. We had our dinner.
2: Mm-hmm.
3: Nice little taco salad I prepared.
2: Ooh! Yeah. It's already fantastic.
3: Yeah, and then it was bath time.
2: Yes.
3: And then, you know, did the dry off, did the brush of the hair, winding down about 5 minutes till bedtime. Mm-hmm. And I'm sitting there watching the hockey game. My wife and Summer are getting ready to do the teeth brush. And Summer comes running out into the living room and starts jumping around and going, truck, truck, truck, truck, truck, truck, truck. Except that wasn't the word she was saying. And I go, are you saying fun? Like, are you saying fun? And she's like, no, truck. And I'm like, Courtney?
2: Courtney?
3: Courtney?
2: Courtney?
3: You need to come out here. Something is happening. And she's like, what? What? We get the jump around saying, truck, truck, truck, truck. Summer, are you saying fun? Nope, I'm saying truck, truck, truck. And I'm like, uh-oh, this isn't good.
2: How old is Summer? Three? Is she three?
3: Two and a half.
2: Two and a half. Two and a half.
3: Two and a half. Now, there was an incident last week. I was preparing dinner, and I

0: sliced my finger, my thumb.
1: Oh, boy.
0: And Summer likes to watch me cut the vegetables.
1: Yes.
0: And a word slipped out.
1: The truck.
0: The truck slipped out. Mm-hmm. As I was bleeding pretty good. Mm-hmm. So, yeah, yesterday was our first swear word.
1: And a it wasn't two and
0: just,
1: a half.
0: And it wasn't just...
1: Once.
0: And it wasn't like we mixed in one of the lighter swear words. We went 0 to 100. We went all gas, no brakes. And so now I'm in a panic mode. We had a very good talk after about how we don't say that word. Mm-hmm. Daddy said that word by accident when he hurt his finger, and we choose better words. Now we've gone and like we've removed all the swears like from the song. So we're not, other than me, I'm pretty sure this is my fault. We don't know where she could have heard it, but... Yeah, that was a fun night last night.
1: One, I'm so impressed you're taking responsibility for this and telling the almost chop my finger off story. Because I would instantly say, well, clearly she learned it in daycare, in the day home. Clearly, this is an outside problem.
0: But now I'm in absolute anxiety panic mode today.
1: Because she's going to go to day home and say it?
0: That she might go to day home and jump around the living room there, dropping...
1: The trucks
0: all over the place.
1: What though inspired the bath time, bedtime routine into this word? Because it's been days since the chopping off of the finger situation.
0: I have no idea.
1: Just the brain of a 2.5-year-old.
0: Yeah. Because you know they hear things and then all of a sudden a week later they're like, oh yeah, by the way, this. And I'm like, how do you remember that? It's like, oh, you remember everything. I have to be so careful with everything I do. But it was good 16 in a row.
1: 16?
0: 16 of them in a row. 8 for me until I stopped her. Another 8 to Courtney. And I'm like, we are in trouble here.
1: So she maybe does not want to go to bed. She is done bath time, but ready to play. And she's like, guess what I do? If I bring some chaos and I drop this 16 times in front of my dad, then I get to stay up. And then we get more time. And then we're going to have a little bit of a party.
0: It wasn't much of a party. It was a Summer. You need to come here and look at me. We do not say that word. We do not say that word. And then you get the little embarrassed, sad face, and then you feel bad, and that's their guilt on you for getting mad at them. But
1: because it's actually your fault.
0: I had to stand strong and be like, if you go to Jamie's tomorrow and you say that word, there will be consequences.
1: See, and it's tricky, Dave, because if you tell a child not to do something,
0: you can't make a big deal of it.
1: Because then they want to say it even more.
0: Yeah, but we didn't hear it again, and we haven't heard it. I got the update this morning. There were no trucks.
1: It's very early. It's only 7:41 in the morning.
0: I know. Just a big shout out all you out there who have had kids and gone through things. Like the things I'm learning. You're all warriors. You've all been through it. Even if you had nieces or nephews or anything like that.
1: You look back on all the things you didn't know that were going to come for you. Like one day, here's one of my most vivid memories of having a child in kindergarten. Everyone on the school bus decided to take these stickers their teachers had given them and stick them in a hole in their body. So the kids on the school bus shoved them up their nose. They stuck them in their ears. They tried to put them in their belly buttons. The whole bus said, let's stick the stickers where the sun don't shine. I don't know how many parents went to urgent care, family doctors, ER that night, but it was a bus full of things. And it's these moments you never see coming for you, which are horrendous at the time, but smile later on in life.
0: I've learned that my kid can have the best pleases and thank yous for a 2.5-year-old, but also drop 16 truck bombs on me in a matter of a minute.
1: Mouth of a trucker. Love it. 7:42. A look now from the bombs to the business with Leanna Wojniak from the Popowich Carmeli Advisory Group. CIBC Wagundy. Not only are we going to talk the numbers, but we're going to talk one of people's favorite stores, and that's Zellers. So numbers first, and then we'll get into the Zellers points.
2: Yeah, well, we're a little bit off this morning as a start to the day. TSX down 190 points at 34,980. Dow also down 225 points at 51,083. Oil's up about $1.13 at $94.89 a barrel, and the Canadian dollar down 15 basis points at 72.10.
1: I have such strong memories of my mother having a Club Z point card and collecting points for Zellers so I could look through the magazine. What is the latest with Zellers, and what are they doing now?
2: Well, Zellers, of course, is attempting a bit of a resurgence right now. There was another family that has bought a few distressed brands in the past that's trying to kind of turn it around at this point. They do have one store that is currently open, and the only store in the country right now is in Alberta,

0: It's in Edmonton, but they are going to be expanding this relaunch further now this summer to Ontario, with two new stores opening in Toronto. They're going to be bringing more apparel, home goods, luggage, and seasonal items to those stores. They're also introducing a couple new categories. So they're going to put in some food items like popcorn, chips, candy, kind of snack foods. And they're also going to expand their toy selection because they're getting some demand from customers now that Toys R Us has closed. Mm-hmm. There's fewer options. So they're going to be adding to the toy selection there. Now, that's not where they're going to stop. They are looking for leases in other cities, including here in Calgary. So it might not be that long until you can live some of that nostalgia and visit a Zellers here too.
1: Okay, that could be the story. Zellers comes back to Calgary. I used to go to Zellers for lunch with my grandmother because my Zellers had a restaurant. So I have all the Zellers memories. 7:44, we'll check back in with Leanna 1 hour from now. Thanks so much, Leanna.
0: Thank you.
1: Today is going to be hopefully much more bright and warm. Still a chance of showers today. You could also see some drizzle, so we'll watch out for that. High of 18, right now sitting at 7. Let's take a look at those roads. They're more dry with your Truman Time Saver traffic.
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3: If you're in the Northeast this morning, there was a collision on southbound Deerfoot just after Airport Trail. That has been since cleaned up for you, but we are still seeing the remnants of some delays in that area. Southbound Deerfoot is delayed about 10 minutes from Stoney Trail all the way down to Airport. And also in the Northeast, there is another collision on southbound Deerfoot just after McKnight Boulevard. That one has some delays of their own. We're expecting about 5 minutes from Beddington Trail down to 32nd Avenue. Take those roads carefully, proceed with caution. Let's make sure we're not causing any further incidents. 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
1: 7:49 on your Wednesday morning. Some levity, some light, some laughter. Who does that come from? Mr. Hal Anderson, host of Connecting Winnipeg, who each week brings a little bit of joy to the otherwise very political and sometimes heavy world. Welcome back to the show, Hal.
2: Hey, thanks for the kind words.
1: Let's talk about dating, which is so far removed from something I understand because I've been married forever.
2: But me too.
1: But dating is the big talk right now because we're going into summer. People are hoping to meet someone, and yet it's a struggle. The struggle is real.
2: Yeah, 83 new survey, and I'm a survey guy. 83% hope to meet someone organically this summer rather than going through a dating app. Dating apps are sort of passe now. But get this, they surveyed 1,000 single adults. And 1 in 6 have not dated someone they first met offline in 2 years. So the face-to-face interaction, hey, what do you do for a living? All that kind of stuff. It just doesn't, for a lot of people anyhow, more than it should, I think, it just doesn't happen anymore. And I think the pandemic plays a role in this. What happened during the pandemic, we just kind of got out of practice of, you know, face-to-face interactions. 60% say they lack confidence when approaching somebody, fear of rejection. Number one at 53%, 37% say they overthink the approach, and 33% don't know how to start a conversation because they're online instead of out in the real world.
1: That's the craziest part of this survey, because I was reading it this morning too, that people are just, they're absolutely stuck as to how to start a conversation, how to even get the first sentence out of their mouths. And that's, we don't make phone calls anymore. We're nervous to talk to servers in restaurants. It's all part of the talking space.
2: Mm-hmm. Now, easy for us, right? We talk for a living.
1: Yes.
2: So, you know, maybe it's different. But yeah, I understand the fear that a lot of people have. But it's like anything. Just go do it. Practice makes perfect.
1: And we've all been rejected over something in our lives. And so that club is bigger than you think.
2: Mm-hmm. Yes. Take it from a man who's been rejected a lot over the years.
1: Let's talk about something I find shocking, because everything in life is about affordability. How much is gas? How much is bread? How much is your mortgage? But there's something now called job dropping, and it's people saying no to promotions. How on earth does this work? I would want more money.
2: Okay, so it's a new term. New terms always catch my attention. Job dropping. This is when people are offered a promotion, a title, more money, you know, all the stuff that comes with a promotion. And mostly young people, but more and more people are just saying, no, I'm good. And they're making that decision for their mental health. And I think, this isn't from this survey, but I think it's a couple of things. People are realizing, I'm talking younger people. They're probably realizing, I may never own my own home. Mm-hmm. So what am I killing myself for? My mental health is more important. And this is an old dog here. This is one of the things I think young people have got right. If I were to go back and be 30 again, I don't think I would work as hard as I did. Now, I'm happy with my career and where I'm at and all that kind of stuff. But I think young people have got this right. They're putting more weight and importance on their mental health as opposed to their career advancement.
1: I think you're right. I think people in their 40s, 50s, 60s, 70s never learned to say the word no. We were just told, if you're given an opportunity, a task or a job, you say yes. If you want something done, you give it to a busy person. So trying to get no out of my mouth, I find it very, very, very challenging.
2: Mm-hmm. I've learned to say it as I've gotten older. I have gotten better at being able to say no, but job dropping, it's new. It's a thing, and I think it's kind of interesting.
1: All right. The other thing that I think is so interesting is, no matter where you are right now, you can be in the grocery store, they have World Cup cookies. You can be in a clothing store, they have World Cup t-shirts. Everything is

0: World Cup. Deerfoot in a casino here in the city, hosting big World Cup viewing parties. But if you're not interested in the World Cup, there's something else for you to watch as well, Hal.
1: Yes, the World Pup. Not the cup, but the World Pup.
0: And what is the World Pup?
2: 48 puppies, 8 countries, 1 dream. Becoming World Pup champions. It's the cutest soccer tournament of the year. This is the LG Channel's World Pup.
1: So they got a bunch of rescue puppies, which I

0: I can watch it for 20 minutes, half an hour, and then you're back to the game, right? But it's sort of interesting. World Pup, I like that they're using rescue dogs. And, Sarah, they even have a referee.
1: Okay. You know what? I am not a dog person. That is well established on the show, but that just made me laugh because I will take a play on words any day of the week.
0: Right.
1: I like
0: it. That's it. That's all I got.
1: From dating to job dropping to World Pup and more. I told you Hal would bring it. I told you. Hal Anderson, host of Connecting Winnipeg, joins us on Wednesdays for some of the lighter levity of life. Have a great day, Hal.
0: You too. Bye-bye.
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6: 8:36 this morning. 8:36, your chance to win Stampede Super Passes. What's a Stampede Super Pass? It gets you in to the festival every single day, 10 days straight. You never have to pay admission. And all you have to do to win them is be able to name one super song. Now, I went with the flow today. I feel like we just got through 3 days of rain. I have made this excruciatingly easy. So 8:36, caller will get a chance. If you get it wrong on air, we will shove it over to our text line, and then everyone will have a chance to get in and play. Now, coming up next on the show, I read something the other day, and I thought, how interesting for our city. And it was this. Calgary will

0: be the first city in Canada to have an addiction center specifically for our 2SLGBTQ plus community. 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Why do we need this center? What does it aim to do? A conversation in studio coming up next.
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3: This is Global News. I'm Tony King. It's mainly sunny and 7 at 8 o'clock. The Calgary Stampede Parade this year will be led by not one, but two Canadian Olympians.
4: Medalists from the 2026 Milano Cortina Winter Olympics, Courtney Serreau and Mikael Kingsbury, will both lead the Calgary Stampede Parade, which takes place 1 month from today. Serreau won 4 medals at the Games in Italy, the first short track speed skater and second Canadian Winter Olympian to do so at a single Games, and Kingsbury, a highly decorated freestyle skier with more than 100 career wins, was Canada's flag bearer and also medaled at the Games. While it's been some time since the two saddled up, they're both honored to join the exclusive club of more than 100 other marshals, including last year's Marshal Shania Twain, William Shatner, and former ISS Commander Chris Hadfield. You can see them during the parade bright and early on Friday, July 3rd. Drew Stremick, Global News.
3: Coming up, the high price of Calgary's leaky water pipes, but first, QR Calgary, time saver traffic.
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6: We are seeing a number of delays holding up your traffic out there this morning. If you're in the Northeast on southbound Deerfoot, there were a few collisions holding up your traffic, but those have since been cleaned up. That said, we are still seeing the remnants of delays in those areas. We're expecting about 15 minutes from Stoney Trail all the way down to Beddington. And if you're in the southeast, there are multiple lanes closed along Deerfoot between the Caffro Bridge and Douglasdale Boulevard. You are also expected to slow down to 80 in the area, so expect to see some delays there as well. 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For QR Calgary Time Saver Traffic, I'm Rylan Nilsson.
3: The city of Calgary aiming to reduce the amount of water lost due to leaky pipes, but it's going to be expensive. Nearly a quarter of Calgary's treated water was lost last year due to leaks across the distribution network. The city wants to reduce that rate of water loss to 15% by the year 2030. It will cost more than $340 million in the next four-year budget, and Ward 4 Councillor DJ Kelly thinks this should be treated as an emergency situation.
7: What we see here today is that they're looking for a 15% target. That's a starting point. And certainly over the next 4 years, as we go through our next budget, 15% is a good place to start, but I certainly hope we're going to get that number a lot lower so that we can match a lot of other municipalities across Canada.
3: Council will decide during November budget deliberations whether to fully fund the program. For people and businesses in the Alberta-Saskatchewan border city of Lloydminster, the unknowns around the prospect of Alberta separation are hitting close to home.
8: I carry two real estate licenses, one in Alberta and one in Saskatchewan.
9: As a real estate agent, Michael Dewing is faced with uncertainty.
8: For us as a business, it'll be completely different regulations and a lot of, you know, different red tape to get through. But for a consumer, there's a lot to consider. Like, are we going to need a different passport to go 5 miles out of town, one way or the other? Different currency? Does the Canadian money stop here and now it's a different currency?
9: These are questions that are still up in the air. For people like Dewing, the uncertainty and questions are stressful, not knowing what could become of the line that defines Lloydminster.
8: It's certainly not the first one of, you know, the first discussion like this, but definitely it's more serious when it hits home for you.
9: Sarah Comedina, Global News.
3: As Canada and Mexico try to work with Washington to renew a continental trade pact for another 16 years, America's trade czar has announced new tariffs he hopes to implement on many U.S. allies, including Canada. U.S. Trade Representative Jameson Greer released a statement early today that the Trump administration is proposing tariffs of 10% or more for dozens of major trading partners, alleging a failure by the countries to enforce a ban.

0: on forced labor imports. President Volodymyr Zelensky says long-range Ukrainian drones have set ablaze an oil terminal in the Russian city of St. Petersburg. The attack comes just before the Russian city hosts an international economic forum where President Vladimir Putin is scheduled to speak. This strike is seen as an embarrassment for Putin, especially after scaling back last month's Victory Day parade because of drone attack fears. In sports, the Vegas Golden Knights have drawn first blood in the Stanley Cup final against the Carolina Hurricanes. Vegas had to overcome an early two-goal deficit, but battled back to hold leads of 3-2 and 4-3 before finally winning 5-4 in Game 1. The best of seven NBA finals tip off tonight as the San Antonio Spurs host the New York Knicks. In Canadian Elite Basketball League play, the Calgary Surge are looking for their first win of the season as they meet the Niagara River Lions in St. Catharines. The Toronto Blue Jays look to snap a three-game losing streak when they face host Atlanta tonight in the second of a three-game series. The Jays lost 4-3 last night. Breaking news when it happens, our next scheduled news at 8:30. I'm Tony King.
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0: Environment Canada Calgary weather, mixed sun and cloud today. The high 18, partly cloudy and 10 overnight. Mainly cloudy tomorrow. A chance of afternoon showers or thunderstorms. The high 19. Friday, sunny and 22. Mixed sun and cloud Saturday with a chance of showers and a high of 15. Sunday, mixed sun and cloud, high 16. Right now it's 7 degrees.
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1: 8:07 on your Wednesday morning. Welcome to your QR Calgary Morning Show. I read something the other day and I thought, how interesting. I didn't know this was part of our city. So if I don't know, I assume maybe you also don't know. So we're going to learn together. And it's this. Calgary will be the first city in Canada to have an addiction center specifically for the 2SLGBTQ plus community, the Stonewall Recovery Center. Why do we need the center? And specifically, how does it help people in the community who need it most? Joining us live in studio, which is my favorite kind of conversation, Stephen Archambault, who is co-founder of the Stonewall Recovery Center, and Michael Stuckless, who is one of the intake coordinators. Welcome to the show, Stephen and Michael. Thank you both for being here.
2: Thanks for having us.
3: Thanks for having us.
1: Stephen, we'll start with you. We're the first city in the country to have an addiction center specifically for 2SLGBTQ plus people. Why? Why do we need a center specifically for a community that maybe needs it most?
2: Well, the need is actually Canada-wide. Mm-hmm. It's not just Calgary. But Calgary we chose because this is where I live.
1: Yes.
2: So it was a nice kind of segue, and I've been working in the addiction field for quite some time. And I've seen the need because not only is our community overrepresented in poverty, mm-hmm. 30% of the unhoused youth are queer. 30%, like we live with 30% of our whole community lives in poverty. So addiction is a higher rate. Trauma is at a higher rate. The unique traumas that come with being queer. For example, a young kid comes out and the likelihood of them being assaulted within the family raises by 30%. Mm. So that level of trauma makes it unique and makes the need. Calgary, I lived here and it was just a nice natural place to be. And it's needed because when I was working in the field, I would also see the homophobia, the transphobia, and the actual anger towards the community directed at people trying to recover from other people in recovery. And both would end up failing. So this allows

0: nice, safe place for people to bring their gender identity, their sexual identity, and bring it into the recovery space so they don't have to decide what they leave behind.
1: Michael, as an intake coordinator, moving this from an online center to having a physical space, which is the goal, talking to people, working with people, what does it mean to someone to have a space, someone who really needs this care, this counseling, this work?
2: Listen, I mean, we hear from people every single day that there's a need for this, and they're thankful. They're thankful that we're showing up, we're having the conversation. The difficulty for us, as you mentioned, is that the goal is to have a more substantial space that is available. And as Stephen mentioned earlier, it would be lovely to be able to serve all of Canada in person, right? Mm-hmm. So the need is there. Folks are, they're not experiencing safety as individuals in other spaces 100% of the time. So, you know, earlier Stephen sort of mentioned that somebody who's queer might be in a space that's not inherently queer for recovery, and they can end up having experiences that cause them to not follow through or be able to continue with their recovery, right? We want to be able to protect that and make sure that they are advocated for and that it is a safe space through and through.
1: So, Stephen, what makes the space safe? Is it that everyone within the center is also queer so they can identify? Is it the shape of the center? Is it the entrances? Is it the physical building and the people? What makes a safe space and a welcoming space?
0: So the correct answer to your questions are yes.
1: Okay.
0: All of it.
1: All of it.
0: Everything. Everything matters from beginning to end. We bring somebody in who's from the queer community who has mobility issues, and we ask them to walk around and tell us where we need to do better. Mm. We don't just take our own experience, and we bring the community in and we say, how do you feel about this? You know, we were doing some painting. We have the flag room in our space, which has 15 of the queer flags up there. And I get really positive energy from that space. But when we were doing the floor, one of the people who gets really oversensory for color, for space, and they said, just keep the floor muted.
1: Mm.
0: Right? Because I can't handle both.
1: Right.
0: So as we even construct it, the community is actively involved in what we do.
1: Love
0: right?
1: it.
0: It's very, everything.
2: It's very person first, very person centered. So focusing on the individual, making sure that we're trying to accommodate as much as possible, while at the same time holding space and accountability.
1: So let me ask you this, Michael, because this is where my brain went. Are we getting the center a physical space for Stonewall Recovery Center because Calgary is more tolerant and accepting than people may not know? Or is it the exact opposite, and you look at past headlines of the past couple of years of questioning girls in sport and the use of the notwithstanding clause and removing flags from classrooms, and this is a pushback to that. Where does the center fit in the Calgary, Alberta story?
2: Here's what I'll say. I'll let Stephen answer that one, but what I do want to say is that all of the things that you just described are a violent act against our community. You know, questioning girls in sports is violence against them. And so we're looking to make sure that we're protecting those folks.
0: Yeah. And it is needed because of those reasons. Mm-hmm. The notwithstanding clause gives some people a mental permission to attack our community.
1: Right.
0: I mean, if you look at what's been happening in the last month and a half, 6 trans people in the U.S. have been murdered. Because they are trans.
1: Mm-hmm.
0: So I see and I hear people lashing out. Like, I was walking down the street, you know, and I'm working in a place, and they say, you know, you should protect the homeless, not the queers. It's a choice between the two.
1: When they can be the same person.
0: And they can be, and they are the same
1: and
0: person.
1: And they are the same person.
0: In a lot of cases. So this idea that people get emboldened into attacking the community because of these laws, because of notwithstanding, because of people saying that there is this inherent need and they're not backing it by science or anything. Mm-hmm. They're just going by the latest Facebook meme of what it is and what they believe.
1: And if you looked at the stats, the true stats, I think the number must be that 80,000 people in Calgary could be part of the 2SLGBTQ+ community.

0: community if we're going by how many people identify in that community. Like, we are talking about a substantial number of people in our city.
1: Absolutely. We are. And I will say that it's underreported because it's never been safe.
0: Right.
1: People don't come out and say, hey, I'm queer, and stats can. Right? They don't report because it's not a safe place. They don't know where that list is going. They don't know where things are being done. So I would say that it's usually operating around 3 to 4% is what people say. The actual number is somewhere between 10 and 20.
0: Okay, vastly underreported. Here's what we're going to do. Short break, then we're going to learn more about our city being the first in Canada to have an addiction center specifically for the 2SLGBTQ plus community. Right now, very quick look at your weather. High of 18 today. It's going to be more dry, more sunny than the past couple of days. Sitting at 8 right now with a look at your Truman Time Saver traffic.
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3: We are seeing those delays starting to build throughout the city this morning. If you're on southbound Deerfoot in the northeast, then we are seeing some delays following some collisions this morning. We're expecting about 10, maybe 15 minutes from Stoney Trail all the way down to Beddington. And if you're in the southeast, there are multiple lanes closed along Deerfoot between the Caffro Bridge and Douglasdale Boulevard. That is following some road work being done, and you will be asked to slow down to 80. Finally, in the southeast, on McLeod Trail between Midlake Boulevard and Anderson Road, both the northbound and southbound left lanes are closed due to some construction work. You will be expected to slow down to 50 in that area, so expect to see some slowdowns there as well. And today, visit Shoppers Drug Mart for the bonus redemption event and get more for your points. 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For QR Calgary Time Saver Traffic, I'm Rylan Nilsson.
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0: 8:17 on your Wednesday morning. 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
1: A lot of firsts happen in our city because Calgary is a very rich and diverse place. But even I thought this was interesting. I learned this a couple days ago. Calgary will be the first city in Canada to have an addiction center specifically for our 2SLGBTQ plus community. And we're learning together this morning, it's because the queer community has unique needs and a space that is safe for them. Joining us in studio to talk about building a physical place where safety and acceptance is key, Michael Stuckless, who is an intake coordinator with the Stonewall Recovery Center, and Stephen Archambault, who is a co-founder of the center. Now, let's talk about this, Stephen, in terms of you offer counseling online, but right now you're building a physical place, a building that is going to give even more care, more options to people who need it most. Where are you in terms of getting it done and finding a supportive funding base to also build it?
2: Well, we're up and running. The beautiful thing is even during construction, like, we have the classroom going. Mm-hmm. So when we offer classes, people can come in. The what makes us unique is we're also streaming those classes at the exact same time. So people in Ontario or BC or something can come in and take part and be a part of the community and just see how big we actually are, and how much support they actually have. So the funding side of it, the funding side is a lot hit and miss. We mm-hmm. know that there hasn't been anything in provincial budgets since 2018 for anything related to the queer community. There's stuff going towards addiction treatment and that sort of space, but we're not in that funding yet, into that space yet. So we really rely on individual donations. We rely on companies stepping up and supporting. You know, Course Entertainment has supported us in the past, and we've been really grateful for that. So anything that people can do, we are grateful for. Right now, we just need a lot of furniture.
1: Okay. Furniture is key. If you're sitting on some furniture, Stonewall Recovery Center is interested. And Michael, you were talking about how the strength of Pride truly is this summer, so many organizations will come together. Strength in numbers, solidarity in numbers. And so you take smaller organizations, put them together, and then that gives you a stronger voice and opportunity to fundraise at the same time.
3: Absolutely. I mean, for us, I think it's inherent that as queer folks, we seek to belong in a community, right? And so we work together. We try to work together. And so this summer, we are partnering with a few organizations to host a gala. So Calgary Pride, Stonewall, as well as SafeLink Alberta, we're going to be coming together in, and Black Pride mm-hmm. are coming together on July 25th. So, you know, look out for tickets for that. But those organizations are the organizations that we also need to support because they're doing great work and they're supporting us as well.
1: So, Stephen, I'll wrap it up with this as well, mm-hmm. which is someone's listening right now who is maybe lost, harmed, hurt, questioning, no idea where to go, where to turn. What do you say to those people? They're never going to message us. They're never going to talk to me personally. But what you're saying is sort of resonating in their heart right now. What's the message to those people?
2: The message to those people is it's not hopeless. It's not over. It's not done. There's people that are in your corner. You may not feel it. You may not see it directly. But we are in your corner. We're there for you. And all you have to do is take the step to reach out to let us know who you are. Mm. Right? Just let us know who you are.

0: and we will do it. You can use email intake@stonewallrecovery.ca. Reach out on our social medias. Michael and I both answer the DMs directly. So we will find a way to bring you home and bring you in and get you into that place where you can start to see how much power you actually have in your own healing, right? Because we've been told that healing, we don't have that power, but we actually teach that we do.
1: What I think you just said was so interesting in the two segments we've been discussing here. You said we'll bring you home, not to a center, not to a recovery place, not to an addiction center, but we'll bring you home.
0: Mm-hmm. And that's how we treat it. Each every individual is an individual within our space. And the only way that we know to make this work is look at them like it's home. Look at it like it's like this is their space. That's why they get to say what we do. The program we created was created with individuals going, I don't like that portion. Can we change it? And we were like, yeah, we can change it. So it is that community, that home base, that space where people can just come in, relax, and hang out. If they don't even have to take part of the program if they don't want to.
1: They can just start to feel how the furniture feels.
0: When we get it.
1: When you get it for a bigger day. StonewallRecovery.ca. We are going to be the first city in Canada to have an addiction center specifically for our 2SLGBTQ+ community. Michael Stuckless, Stephen Archambault, thank you both for joining us today.
0: Thank you, Sarah, for having us.
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2: This is Global News. I'm Tony King. It's partly cloudy and 8 at 8:30. A month from today, the Calgary Stampede kicks off the Calgary Stampede Parade, rather, kicks off the greatest outdoor show on earth. This morning, we learned two Canadian Olympic medalists have been named the 2026 Parade Marshals. Courtney Sereau won two silver and two bronze medals in short track speed skating at the Milano Cortina Olympics in February, while freestyle skier Mikhail Kingsbury won gold and silver in Italy to go with Olympic gold in 2018 and silver medals in 2014 and 2022.
3: It's been a dream of mine to go to the Calgary Stampede just to attend. So to be the parade marshal, it's surreal. It's just, it's such an honor. And the fact that I get to ride the horse is something that I'm really excited about, actually. So yeah, I'm super honored.
4: It's always something that I wanted to experience in my life and go one day. What a better way to have my birth at the Stampede as a parade marshal.
2: Both concede they'll need to brush up on their riding skills before parade day, July the 3rd. Coming up, the high price tag to address Calgary's leaky water pipes. But first, QR Calgary, time saver traffic.
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6: We are seeing your delays starting to build throughout the city this morning. If you're in the southwest, there is a collision on eastbound Glenmore Trail approaching Crowchild. Eastbound Glenmore is seeing some delays about 15, maybe 20 minutes from Stony Trail all the way to 14th Street. And if you're over in the southeast, there are multiple lane closures along Deerfoot between the Caffro Bridge and Douglasdale Boulevard. We are seeing some delays starting to build around that road work, and you are expected to slow down to 80. 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For QR Calgary Time Saver Traffic, I'm Roland Nilsson.
2: Experts say with over 5,500 kilometers of water pipe in Calgary, it should come as no surprise there's some leakage. But the city is not happy with the amount of treated water being lost, about 23% last year, and has a plan to reduce that to 15% by 2030. U of C civil engineering professor Kerry Black says while it's good that Calgary is addressing the problem, some water loss is expected in such a large distribution network.
7: And certainly it's higher than maybe what we would like it to be, but people need to keep in mind that there tends to be quite a lot of leakage in our water pipes across Canada. This isn't uncommon, and it's something that we can't necessarily avoid.
2: Council will address the plan to set the cost of $340 million in the next four-year budget come November. Prime Minister Mark Carney says his Liberal government will soon propose legislation to stop forced labor in supply chains. This news comes after the Trump administration has proposed a 10% additional tariff on Canada and other countries following an investigation into forced labor in supply chains. The PM says the proposed tariffs were not a surprise, and Canada supports the goal of stopping forced labor. Carney says his government has been preparing ways to beef up legislation intended to curb forced labor in supply chains, which requires annual reports to the federal government. Ottawa says it will direct the CRTC to review its recent decision.

0: UK has done the exact thing, and it has worked.
1: Their team, the Red Arrows, just announced over a week ago that they are reducing from 9 to 7, as they are also transitioning to a new platform over the next few years. So they're showing us that it's doable to have a reduced show for a few years as they transition.
0: Carmichael says they could keep all 9 aircraft intact for simple special occasions, such as Canada Day flyovers. In sports, the Vegas Golden Knights have stolen home ice advantage in the Stanley Cup Final with a 5-4 win over the Carolina Hurricanes in Raleigh last night. The best-of-7 NBA Final tips off tonight as the New York Knicks visit the San Antonio Spurs. 5 games into the Canadian Elite Basketball League season, the Calgary Surge are still looking for their first win. They travel to St. Catharines to meet the Niagara River Lions tonight. The Toronto Blue Jays dropped a 4-3 decision in Atlanta last night, stretching the current losing streak to 3 games. Breaking news when it happens, our next scheduled news at 9 o'clock. I'm Tony King.
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0: Environment Canada Calgary weather, mixed sun and cloud today, the high 18, partly cloudy and 10 overnight. Mainly cloudy tomorrow, chance of afternoon showers or thunderstorms, the high 19. Sunny and 22 on Friday. Saturday, mixed sun and cloud, chance of showers and 15. Sunday, mixed sun and cloud, high 16. Right now, it's 8 degrees.
3: 8 degrees at 8:36. 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
1: Saving every single buck matters right now because you've got traveling season coming up. You've got days off in the summertime. You've got the Calgary Stampede. And you've been hearing Tony King announce throughout the morning, we have our new Stampede Marshals. And that means it's time to really get your Yahoo on. Now, here's the situation. We have Stampede Super Passes to give you. Why are these so incredible? Because it's one pass, but it gets you into Stampede every single day. You can go once. You can go three times. You can go all 10 days. And you're never going to have to pay admission. We've got a party pack of two to give you. So you and your bestie go into Stampede for free. 403-974-8255. It is a contest called Name That Super Song. Now on Monday, didn't get it. Yesterday, it was a snap. I think today is even easier because you've had 3 days of rain. Your brain's a little tired. Your umbrella is gone. I wanted this to be easy, breezy, beautiful cover girl for you this morning. So here's the situation. Caller gets it right. We all feel happy for them. Celebrate them. Go on about our day. If the caller gets it incorrect, then we will move it to our text line and every single person will have an opportunity to play the game. Going to the phones, let's go over here. Welcome to QR Calgary Mornings. Is this Anthony?
2: It is.
1: Anthony, how much do you love the Stampede?
2: I love it. Breakfast every morning, down on the grounds a few times a week. Yeah, great. It's a great time.
1: You're all in. Like, if you won a super pass, you would be getting some use out of that sucker.
2: Absolutely.
1: So I have made this really easy because I feel like people's brains are tired from all the wetness. If you don't get this, I'll be surprised. So no pressure. Are you ready?
2: I am.
1: All you have to do is name this super song.
2: The theme of Superman.
1: Is it the theme of Superman?

0: and you still nailed it, Anthony. Well done.
1: Awesome. Thank you very much.
0: You have two Stampede Super Passes to go to Stampede this year. Stay on the line. We will get all your information, and then you will be going for free. We'll do it again tomorrow.

0: You have two Stampede Super Passes to go to Stampede this year. Stay on the line. We will get all your information, and then you will be going for free. We'll do it again tomorrow. We will do it again on Friday, and maybe tomorrow I'll make it just a tiny bit trickier, but it gets you in all 10 days. This time tomorrow, this time Friday, more Stampede Super Passes up for grabs. And speaking of the winning, if you are playing our Le Petit Chef contest, it is the Downtown Element Hotel. This is a dinner for four, two adults, two children. You collect the words every day during the week, Monday, Tuesday, Wednesday, Thursday, Friday. Once you get all five words, you put them in the website, qrcalgary.com. 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The night out, valued at $499. Today's word is Dorian. Dorian. D-O-R-I-A-N. Today's word is Dorian, one of the partners in this incredible contest. Save it. 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So if you want more information on our contests, more ways to win, every detail is online with bonus chances on our website, qrcalgary.com. Now, coming up before we're done this morning, in about 7-8 minutes, we're going to check in on some new numbers that say Albertans, more than most of the rest of the country, are using online financial help. Now, we know that's right at the tip of your fingers. So you're using AI because it's easy, because it's in your house, because there's no judgment. But there's also problems with that as well. So if you are someone who's sitting down at that laptop at 11:47 at night and looking for the computer and the AI to solve your financial stress, we're going to do a check-in on that coming up before the show is done at 9 o'clock. Right now, though, we need to check in on the markets. Are they having a bright day or a soggy one? We will learn that from Leanna Wojniak from the Popowich Carmeli Advisory Group. CIBC Wagundi, how are the numbers doing at 8:42, Leanna?
1: Well, it's a soggy one, as you just put it. Down a little bit further on the U.S. side, not so much on the Canadian side. TSX down right now about 109 points at 35,060. Dow down about 307 points at 51,000. Oil's up about $1.43 at $95.19 a barrel, and the Canadian dollar negative by 16 basis points at 72.09.
0: So this is one of those stories we always hear about, and you think, is this true or is this just storytelling? But numbers say you can search and find out that more Americans were considering buying homes here recently.
1: Yeah, and this is information from Royal LePage, who, of course, takes a look at their own website traffic for people who are doing searches for real estate on their website. And they reported a massive spike in U.S.-based traffic to their Canadian real estate website during the first bit of this year. In particular, the biggest spike came in April after tensions started to escalate in Iran. There, the traffic jumped 233% year over year. But we've seen kind of spikes along the way since about the 2024 presidential election, the aftermath of that, and then some of the economic volatility and political unrest that's been driven since then has created many spikes along the way. So it does look like Americans are increasingly exploring relocation to Canada to escape some of the politics and escape some of what's going on to some extent, if that is something that they have the option to do. Now, no numbers for sure about how many of those homes were actually purchased by people from the U.S. at this point in time. But, you know, it's far be it from most people to do a little Google if they have an idea that comes across their minds and just take a look at what the real estate situation looks like here in Canada.
0: It's funny that people come here to escape it, whereas right now you'd say if you're in Alberta, we are in it. But one person's escape is another person's reality. So everyone's looking for a space.
1: Yeah, so it's just a kind of an interesting stat there, and we'll probably, you know, continue to see more of that potentially if there's more uncertainty in the U.S. over the political situation. So maybe we will actually start to be able to measurably track immigration from the U.S.
0: Perfect. Leanna will be back this afternoon on Connect for the afternoon wrap. Thanks so much, Leanna.
1: Thank you.
0: Let's check out today. Here's the deal. It could be bright. It could be dry. Could also have showers or even some drizzle. I don't think we need the drizzle.

0: High of 18 today. It is going to have some sunshine in there. It's just whether or not the showers sprinkle us or not. Right now sitting at 8 with a look at your Truman Time Saver traffic.
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2: We are seeing those delays starting to build throughout the city this morning. If you're in the southeast, there is a collision on northbound Deerfoot approaching Douglasdale Boulevard. And in the southwest, another collision is on eastbound Glenmore Trail approaching Crowchild. Eastbound Glenmore is seeing some delays about 15, 20 minutes from Stoney over to 14th Street. Make sure you're taking those roads carefully. 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
1: Let me play the role right now of Captain Obvious and say this. Everything is expensive right now. And for some of you, the soaring gas prices, that was it. That was the last straw. Now, there's a new study today from Money Mentors with Angus Reid that looks at how you're dealing with your money, with your finances, with guidance. And here's something really interesting. Albertans are heavily turning to online help more than most other Canadians. Now, here to discuss the good.

and maybe the warnings of that. Stacey Yanchuk Alexie, who is the CEO of Money Mentors, which is, by the way, Alberta-based and a nonprofit credit counseling agency. Welcome back to the show.

0: busy. And you're right. We're all getting pushed to the edges of our budget with the cost of living.
1: So talk about these new numbers out today, brand new study that looks at our reliance on using online help, AI for this advice. And the fact that here in Alberta, we're using it way more than other Canadians.
0: We are, and that's interesting, right? So, you know, what we're noticing, and we did this study because, you know, we did this report because what we were noticing is that we've got celebrities down south promoting people to upload their financial information on ChatGPT, and that gives me, you know, as a nonprofit credit counselor, a bit of financial heartburn. Mm. So what we wanted to do is just put it out there, see what people are doing. And we do notice that people are using AI and social media for financial advice. They're looking at accessing information on savings, so TFSAs and RSPs, investments, day-to-day budgeting, and even how to pay off debt.
1: So, okay, good. Good in that people are interested, they're invested, they're trying to find out more, but also throw in all your life savings and information and personal data up.

0: when we're talking about your home, your life savings, your income, I'm sure also that must give you a little bit of a heart attack at the same time.
1: It really does. Please let me be clear. Do not upload your financial information to ChatGPT or any others. What you can do is provide general information, right? Because we don't want that. We don't want to train AI on our personal data. That's a privacy issue that we want to maintain. So, you know, but using it as a tool is not a bad thing, right? It's like credit. Credit is neither good nor bad. Mm. It's how you use it that makes it a tool or, quite frankly, something that can hurt you.
0: Why do you think, though, Albertans are using this so much? My inkling is that there's something about pride to it as well, mm-hmm. that Albertans are very prideful people. And so you want to solve it on your own. You want to be able to figure it out. And so when it's late at night, you can sit on your computer, stick in some numbers and try and work it out. Do you think that's what's at play here, or is there something else going on?
1: I actually think you're right. Now, we don't have the research to know exactly why, but I do think you're right. I think we tend to be industrious people, right? We like to figure things out on our own. We're independent thinkers, and I think we like to do that. But we have to be careful, right? Pride can, you know, what someone said to me, a weakness is merely a strength overdone. So the strength is pride, but if you overdo it, then it becomes arrogance, right? Or it's covering up for maybe it's shame underneath.
0: And then what do you do, though, Stacey, if you're up on your computer, it's 11:47, the house is dark, you're trying to plow through this, you're using AI, and you're either getting somewhere and you think, oh, it's not so bad, or you're getting some numbers and outlooks that are actually much more dire. What do people actually take from the information, whether it's really great or really sombering all at the same time?
1: Well, I think that's what we have to be careful, right? You know, being up at 11:47 at night and, you know, searching through your financial situation and searching for answers, you know, can be a dark, scary path. It can maybe be an enlightening one, too. So I recommend, you know, have a big glass of water, take a big mm-hmm. deep breath, and remember it's just information. And what you can do in the morning is reach out to money mentors, and I know my bias, but you can reach out to us and actually talk to a real human. It's free, it's completely confidential, and no one's going to know you chatted with us. And you walk away with a budget and a plan to deal with your dad and some empathy and compassion, because this is still a human experience.
0: When you help someone at Money Mentors, is it really a financial conversation you're having, or is it like money therapy? Because the stress must trickle into every other part of their life at the same time.
1: I mean, Sarah, you're a genius. That's exactly it. You know,
0: talking.
1: I got you, girl. You know, I always say money is never about money until it is. Mm-hmm. But really, it's about your relationship with money, because you're exactly right. It trickles into everything. And it goes into your relationships, your work productivity, how you handle your kids, your future, everything. It certainly doesn't make your mental health better when you're debt distressed, and it isn't going to make your sore back better either, right? So it impacts your health and physical health. So it's both a money conversation, but it's also a human conversation, a people conversation, a relationship conversation sometimes, right? Because money is not just about money.
0: Mm-hmm. Mm-hmm. And everything is so expensive right now. So when I saw this new information out today from Money Mentors and Angus Reid, saying Canadians are really strongly turning to AI and their computers for financial help, but Albertans are doing it more than most other Canadians. I thought there's something here that's going to resonate with our listeners. So if you have a question and you're at that computer 11:47 at night and you're not getting the answers, Money Mentors, it is Alberta-based. It is nonprofit credit counseling, and Stacey can help you out. Stacey Yanchuk Alexi, who is the CEO of Money Mentors. Thank you for joining us this morning, Stacey.
1: 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Have a great day.
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5: 8:59 on your Wednesday morning. Welcome to your QR Calgary morning show. I have a message on the text line saying, is it just me or do the birds even seem to be a little happier today? It is going to be lighter and brighter outside. There's a chance of showers, but there's also a chance we could have a very dry high of 18 degrees today. So back outside you go, as we say to our children. Now, coming up next, especially if you're new to the show and the station, from 9 to 10 a.m., we do the 9 a.m. free-for-all with Stacey Brotzel, 880 Ched. Bring the whole province into the conversation. Today, we're going to talk about spanking. Did you get spanked as a child? And where is your head at with it now in 2026? They've talked to a psychologist. You have your stories. You have your opinions. We'll be looking for them next on the 9 a.m. free-for-all.
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8: This is Global News. I'm Tony King. It's partly cloudy and 8 at 9 o'clock. It's exactly 1 month until the official start of the greatest outdoor show on Earth, and this morning the Calgary Stampede announced its parade marshals, Olympic medalists Courtney Serreau and Mikhail Kingsbury will lead the 2026 Calgary Stampede Parade, and both say it's an honor.
9: I'm just really excited. It's a great opportunity, and it's a huge honor, and I'm going to do my best to make everyone proud.
10: I'm not a Shania Twain, but I think that it's going to be really special for us. We're going to go in with just the best attitude ever, and I hope that we're just going to have fun with everyone and just enjoy this whole experience.
8: The Stampede Parade is Friday, July the 3rd. After 3 days of rain, the worst appears to be over for the city of Calgary. Mayor Jeremy Farkas tells QR Calgary Mornings he's not aware of any significant damage from this week's

0: 3-day rain event.
1: I think of one or two mudslides or other areas where I think traffic was somewhat impeded, but it was relatively minor, no permanent damage. I think we're more than half done the approximately 400 service requests on pooling and drainage issues. So if Calgarians see issues in their local community, catch basins that need to be dealt with, please report those and we'll get on it right away.
0: Some low-lying pathways do remain closed, and officials are urging people to stay off the rivers and away from the river edges. In just under a month, thousands of Albertans with disabilities will be transitioned from the AISH program to the new ADAP program, and recipients who are also couples are now finding out they'll also be receiving less money.
2: Monique Peters and her husband are currently AISH recipients, but that will be changing July 1st. The government has notified them they are being switched to ADAP, which allows people to earn more income before benefits are clawed back. Starting in August, in homes where couples are receiving either AISH or ADAP, each partner will receive 88% of the maximum individual benefit. That will impact Peters, and she says it could make things hard on her family.
3: We were expecting a loss because we were getting transitioned to ADAP, but we were not expecting a loss of $470 because we're married.
2: While the ADAP change happens on July 1st, recipients will be topped up by $200 a month until the end of next year to allow them to make the transition. Jasmine King, Global News.
0: Ottawa says it will direct the CRTC to review its recent decision tripling streamers' financial contributions to Canadian content. The government says Ottawa will issue a new policy direction to the CRTC to adjust how it implements the Online Streaming Act. The Motion Picture Association, the U.S. group representing streamers, had called on Cabinet to reconsider the current approach, and the U.S. ambassador to Canada called for the policy to be rescinded. The Prime Minister says new legislation is already in the works as the Trump administration has proposed a 10% additional tariff on Canada and other countries following an investigation into forced labor in supply chains. Mark Carney says the new tariffs are not a surprise and Canada supports the goal of stopping forced labor. Canada already has legislation intended to curb forced labor in supply chains, but Carney says his government has been preparing ways to reinforce that regime. It's 9:03.
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0: Environment Canada Calgary weather, mixed sun and cloud today, the high 18, partly cloudy and 10 overnight. Mainly cloudy tomorrow, chance of afternoon showers or thunderstorms, the high 19. Sunny and 22 on Friday, mixed sun and cloud with a chance of showers Saturday, high 15. Sunday, mixed sun and cloud, high 16. Right now, it's 8 degrees. Breaking news when it happens. Our next scheduled update at 9:30. I'm Tony King.

0: Good morning. It is 9:05. This is the 9 a.m. free-for-all. I'm Stacey Brotzel up here in Edmonton. So far, the rain is holding off at 880 Ched, joined by QR's Sarah Crosby down in Calgary. Good morning.
1: So the hope here today is that it's a high of 18 and dry. There's a chance of showers, a chance of drizzle, but it's a chance. So right now, I'm just pounding forward with the idea that everyone is going to get a wet break.
0: Same. It's pretty much the same forecast here. But then when you look at the 7 day, it's like rain. So we're not going to, we may see the sun tomorrow. If you have seasonal affective disorder, you'd love Alberta because we have bright, sunny skies most of the time. So this can really sort of suck you in a little bit, sort of dour the mood.
1: But people always say this to me when the snow comes. They're like, you know where you live. It is June monsoon weather. So May 15th to June 15th in Calgary is the wet time. We're in the wet time. We had this little taste of sunshine and patios and races and dog walking. Mm-hmm. And then three days felt like 9 days. But we have some sunshine coming too.
0: No, but it doesn't rain this much here in Edmonton. Like in the

0: Yes. Yes.
1: People who do not like dogs, yeah, you need to be suspicious of them.
2: I don't like dogs.
1: Oh, I know.
2: Oh, okay. When people bring dogs in, there's certain dogs that I like and then certain dogs I do not like. I know Mabel's here. Dara brought her
1: her
2: black, I think, was it a lab or something?
0: Is it
2: a black
0: dog?
2: Yeah, the Mabel's really nice. Really well-behaved dogs I'm okay with, but dogs that come up on my leg or
0: I probably get as much pushback on being a non-dog person as I do for political conversations, Donald Trump, separation.
2: I don't even want to look at them.
0: I will have text messages right now saying, I always knew I didn't like you, and now I know why.
1: It's the truth. I mean,
2: What do you mean it's the truth? Sarah's a very nice woman.
1: I know, what are you talking about? But there's some, like, dogs are the perfect creature. They're the perfect
2: creature. No, a perfect creature is a cat.
1: Oh, please.
0: Or a human being.
1: You die, a cat will eat you. You die, will go get the neighbor to save you.
2: No, a dog will kill you.
1: Crazy dogs, but no, most dogs won't.
2: See, cats will not eat you. That is not true.
1: If you
2: do your research,
1: Stacey, if you die home alone,
2: so will a person if they're hungry enough.
1: No, a dog would never. A dog would never. A dog will lay down beside you and die along with you from a broken heart. That's what a dog will do.
2: You've watched too many Hallmark movies. You watch Old Yeller over and over and over again. Not true.
1: Dogs are perfect.
2: How many cats have you had in your life?
1: I had one for a short time. A very, very short time.
2: There you go.
0: If there was a crisis and you had to eat one of us, who would you eat first and last? Sarah, Stacy, or Shay? That's what I want to know.
1: Oh, I have the most marbling. I can tell you that.
2: So you'll taste the best?
1: I think so,
2: okay.
1: Yeah.
2: This has gone off the rails. This has totally gone off the rails, this conversation. We had lots of other things planned to talk about, way more serious than this, but we're not going to get there. We're going to be talking about spanking coming up after the break. Were you spanked?
1: Maybe once or twice, very, very rarely. Mm-hmm. It wasn't a thing in our house, no.
2: Did you get the strap in school?
1: I got threatened with the strap, but I don't know if anybody ever actually did get it.
2: Morley did. My husband got it.
1: Really?
2: Yeah.
1: Oh, I had it waved in my face many a time, but it was never actually
2: used in school. It was a thing. I remember. We're going to be talking about corporal punishment. There is a new study out that says a third of Canadians agree still with corporal punishment, with spanking their kids. Mm-hmm. But the highest number, guess where the highest number was?
1: Good old Alberta.
2: 55% say there's nothing wrong with hitting your kid once in a while. Shake Adam is going to go work on his show. He never got the strap, nor did I. I'm sure Sarah didn't either because we were good girls. But we're going to talk about that coming up next.
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5: +917 And now that Shay's gone, I have complete and utter control of the text line, so I can pick which ones I want to read. This person says, my stepbrother's mom fell down and her dogs ate her. She was in a remote community. They're pretty sure she was eaten alive. I'm not joking. Proof right there, text.
6: It's a dark, dark turn on the 9 a.m.
5: It gets better. It gets better. It gets better. Jason says, how many people have died of cat attacks recently, Shay? Zero. Talking about the cost of a pet, somebody said, over 9 years, my dog cost me 10 times more than the cat we've had for almost 20 years. I got this one from obviously a dog lover saying, cats pee on laundry, they claw your rugs and furniture, and they are untrainable. And I have to say that my Jones is none of that. He's never peed on laundry. He doesn't ruin our rugs or our furniture. And in fact, he is

0: dog person of the world. But we do have a message from Brent who said, you know what, Sarah, I'm on your side on this today because I'm tired now of going into hotels and every hotel being dog loaded, everything being covered in dog hair. So it does feel like it's the year of the dog where no matter where you go, people can take their dogs into stores with them.
1: Yes. And I don't like seeing that either. If you want to bring your dog in, bring it in a carrier. You know, put it in a stroller if you want.
0: Your German Shepherd in a stroller.
1: Leave it in the car. Leave it at home. You know, I don't need to be around your dog. I don't bring my cats anywhere. But if I could, I totally would. So that conversation will keep going. I'm sure you're hearing it, and it's okay if you don't like pets. And this was just sort of a COVID animal. Like I haven't had a pet since COVID, since 2020. That's when our cat came into our life, and I have to say it changed my life, and I was not a pet lover before then, but this cat is pretty exceptional. My cat, my little Jones. Well, you wouldn't hit your cat or your dog, at least you shouldn't, and maybe you shouldn't hit your kid. That's according to most of Canadians. Only one third of Canadians, according to a new survey, says that spanking kids or other physical punishment is acceptable. That means most of us don't think it is acceptable. But the highest support, and this may or may not surprise you, the highest support of corporal punishment is right here in Alberta, 55%. Is this the best way to parent? Physical punishment. Did you get spanked as a kid?
0: I never got spanked as a kid. I got some rip-roaring lessons when my parents were really upset with me for a couple of things. I definitely got sent to my bedroom. I definitely got grounded, but I never got put over the knee and spanked. And what's interesting about that is my dad, when he retired, was a school principal, but earlier in his career, he was a vice principal. And when he graduated from teacher's college and took that job, they were all gifted straps. So I found this thing once in our crawl space, and it had his name in it. Like it had been dedicated to him, and they had their names embossed in these straps. And I was like, what is this? And my mom was like, you put that away. It was just part of the teaching world when he was coming up through it. So he had one. We didn't talk about it. He definitely had one from his education years, but my brother and I never got it, never got the hand. It was just voices and words.
1: Thinking back, like our kids tell the story about getting strapped at school, they would lose their minds. Like that's just so inconceivable now that we would allow a stranger to hit our child.
0: Mm-hmm.
1: But we have come that it happened when I was a kid. I remember hearing it on the announcements. I even heard a story of one principal who actually turned the microphone on during a strap here in the Edmonton area. I knew the principal who actually did it. So it has happened in the past, but now it's just we've moved on. But it seems like a lot of Albertans haven't. And we talked to Kimberly Canal. She is the person we talked to. She is a psychologist. She's got her own podcast. And when we have parenting questions, we call her up. And I asked her, I said, does it surprise you that a lot of Albertans are still supportive of corporal punishment?
2: We are definitely learning so much more about how to raise children. We have so many more resources and books that many parents I talk to are very conscientious and wouldn't do that. But a lot of people I had talked to, even friends, where I said, you know, especially when I first had kids, said, you know, I'll never spank my kids. And my friends would say, well, then how do you discipline them? Like, how do you, right? So then I think some people just didn't understand there are other ways to quote unquote modify children's behavior or discipline them other than spanking. And I think it's partly lack of knowledge. And the another part too is that sometimes when kids are frustrating, I still think people will lose their temper sometimes.
1: For sure. And also my parents hit me. My parents, I'm not saying my parents, I'm just saying my parents spanked me and I turned out okay. And that's how I'm going to discipline my kid because you've never seen any other way.
0: And what I'm sure if I went on our text line right now would say is, look at the world today. Look how lost everyone is. This is why, because people are soft. Well, this is also an incredibly different time because we didn't

0: have iPads on our hands 24/7. We didn't grow up in a pandemic. We didn't have a lot of things children of the 80s. I was a kid of the 80s that children have now. The world is completely different. It's faster. It's crazier. There can be a monster in Cambodia who can get into your child's room thanks to the phone that parents gift them. So it's completely different. You can't compare a child of 2026 to the 90s, to the 80s, to the 70s, to the 60s, because they're not transferable decades. You just can't compare everything.
1: No, I don't think you can, and nor can you use the tools. But if we know nothing else, that is what our default will be. So if we've always been told that the sky is blue, then we will grow up thinking that the sky is blue. And indeed, it is blue. But you wonder, and we got a lot of reaction to this story on the text line, and people saying it caused me great anxiety as an adult because my parents used corporal punishment. And there was a lot of distrust with my parents. Now that we know a little bit more, does spanking still work, or giving them a little cuff? Or I know I was threatened with a wooden spoon, never got the wooden spoon, but all you had to do was sort of put the wooden spoon out. Maybe the threat of it was just as scary as the act itself. But I think that there are, and I know we're going to get the texts that say, you were too soft on our kids, but the timeouts and taking away privileges and discussing why they are so angry when they've sort of calmed down a little bit, and get them to sort out their feelings, wonder why they are feeling this way as opposed to hitting them. And of course it works. It works right away. They stop crying for sure. But what does that lead to them as full grown adults?
0: But if you had to spank a child two times, three times, 27 times, doesn't that mean all those previous spankings didn't work since you're in a spanking situation again? Doesn't that prove that that wasn't the detractor, the deterrent, the answer? Because if you've had to do it more than once, then what does that say about the first time?
1: But you could say that about all sorts of different punishments, whether it's timeouts or taking away privileges, because I've done that lots of times and I could take away tons of privileges because kids are kids and they want to explore and they want to explore their boundaries and they do things that not necessarily we like all the time.
0: But okay, but devil's advocate, why then can you hit your child and at what age does it stop, but you cannot, should never hit your spouse?
1: I don't know why I'm not the spanking apologist. I've never spanked my kids,
0: I'm not
1: going to defend spanking.
0: I'm asking it to the ether. I'm asking it to the spanking proponents. I'm questioning how this is the decision of how to parent your child. I'm not asking you. I'm asking you.
1: The ether.
0: Yeah.
1: The ether. Because 70 countries and states have all banned corporal punishment. Canada is not among that 70%. Keep your text messages coming. 780-451-8800 or 403-974-8255. Well, coming up, maybe you need to sort of, maybe you've got some childhood trauma that you need to work out. Who is your de facto therapist? Your hairdresser? That's mine. Maybe you have a real therapist, a friend. Well, Sarah talked to an unexpected guy who gets all your emotions piled on him while he's just trying to do his job. That's when the 9 a.m. free-for-all continues after your news.
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4: 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I'm Tony King. 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The Alert Internet Child Exploitation Unit has discovered more than 500,000 child sexual exploitation photos and videos following the arrest of an Okotoks man. Investigators say the materials found late last month, one of the largest that the unit has ever encountered. A 35-year-old man is charged with possessing and accessing child sexual abuse material. Canadian Olympic medalists Courtney Sereau and Mikhail Kingsbury will be the Calgary Stampede parade marshals 1 month from today. Both say it will be their first time being in Calgary for the greatest outdoor show on earth. As the sun pokes through, Mayor Jeremy Farkas says he is not aware of any significant or permanent damage following this week's three-day rain event. Farkas says city crews are about halfway through the 400 service requests on pooling and drainage issues. It's 9:31.
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4: Environment Canada Calgary weather, mixed sun and cloud, high of 18 today, partly cloudy overnight, low 10. Mainly cloudy tomorrow, chance of afternoon showers or thunderstorms, high 19. Sunny and 22 Friday, mixed sun and cloud Saturday, chance of showers and 15. Sunday's high 16. It's 10 degrees. Breaking news when it happens, our next scheduled newscast at 10. I'm Tony King.

0: Mad? Happy? Sad? 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
1: 9:32, Wednesday morning. 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It is when 880 CHED, QR Calgary, get together and talk about the big stories in our cities, in our lives, in the headlines. And Stacey has a doozy of a story today, of a question, and it's how you feel about spanking your child. Now, I think we have so many texts. I think the text line has broken. I think we have shuttered it and it will never function again. Yeah. Because the comments range from Patrick saying, mind your own business, what I do in my house, how I treat my kids, how I discipline my kids, none of your business. To some saying, you know what? I'll tell you, I gave my kid a swat on the butt once and it haunted me forever and I still feel badly about it 20 years later. There's every comment on the extremes, many in the middle, spanning, well, basically every kind of family you have in the province. There are many, many different takes on this.
2: Mm-hmm. And I think we know more, and I think we have better tools to deal with kids. And I

0: being spanking a kid on the butt to then being an adult and being harmed. I don't understand where that line is. And I also think it's interesting how many conversations we have in our text lines about some light taps, some straps, some spankings on the buttocks. It's always the buttocks. Why is it always the buttocks? Is it because it's fleshier and so it doesn't hurt as much? Is it because it's hidden? Is it all of the above? It's a story that's got many different entry points into it. Here's what we'll do. We will take a short break. When we come back, we will do some more of your messages, plus a quick conversation about love and dating when you're in this stage of your life. More on the 9 a.m. Free For All.
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1: 9:49 Wednesday morning, 880 CHED QR Calgary. Talking today about a lot of different things, one of them being spanking. And what I keep saying to people who are saying, well, how parents parent is up to them. But it's like a spider web, right? Things spread out into the community. So children behave in school and in church and at soccer practice. And there's a lot of people who are reminiscing about how they were treated in their own home and how they were treated in school. And I remember in grade five, it was one of those years where there was no good option. We had two grade five teachers. They were both not great options. I was afraid of both of them. And to show you

0: don't need to find the next one. Maybe you can just find the next one for the next month, right? It doesn't have to be a lifelong connection, especially when you're older. Do you want to go back into the dating field again, or you just want to sort of make do? You don't want to have to take care of somebody and do laundry or pick up their stinky socks anymore. Maybe you're just okay picking up your own stinky socks and just, you know, casually hanging out with your girlfriends and just living the life that you always wanted without having to share it with somebody else.
1: Hal Anderson from Connecting Winnipeg, who's on both of our shows, says new dating information says you don't really want to be on the apps. Those are not your thing right now. You want to meet people in person. But then that also is terrifying all at the same time because you think, how am I going to have the conversation? So if you're in the second time of your life, third, fourth, fifth, what is the way you meet people in this province? How do you tackle the don't want to be online, don't really want to talk? Ooh, but I'd like some love. What is that relationship like?
0: I do have the best pickup line, I think. Are you my appendix? Because I have a gut feeling I need to take you out. You're welcome. Calgary and Edmonton and Alberta. There you go. There's your source of connection for the day.
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15: This is Global News. I'm Tony King. Partly cloudy and 10 at 10 o'clock. Calgary investigators call it one of the largest collections of child sexual exploitation materials they've ever discovered. More than 500,000 photos and videos were found in an Okotoks home on May 26th. Staff Sergeant Gordon McDonald with the Alert Internet Child Exploitation Unit calls it deeply disturbing, noting that every one of the photos and videos is a real child in the world. For context, in the past year, police have identified just over 622,000 photos and videos of child exploitation province-wide. 35-year-old Corey Earhart of Okotoks is charged. Calgary police continue to investigate a collision that landed two people in hospital with serious injuries yesterday, but they say speed, alcohol, and drugs were not involved. Just after 3:30 in the afternoon, a man in his 50s in a 2020 Honda

0: Honda Pilot was turning from westbound 20th Avenue Northeast onto southbound 32nd Street when the vehicle hit two pedestrians crossing 32nd. It's believed they were in the crosswalk at the time. Both, a man in his 50s and a man in his 20s, were thrown several meters and remain in hospital with serious injuries. The driver of the vehicle is cooperating with police. Mayor Jeremy Farkas says Calgary will likely never be able to eliminate leaky underground water pipes. The city has proposed a $340 million plan to address leaks in the system, which saw about 23% of the city's treated water lost into the ground last year. Jeremy Farkas says the system sprawls over Calgary, Chestermere, Airdrie, Soutina, and Strathmore, so everything is always breaking.
1: The ground is so big, you're never going to be able to replace everything in 1 year, which means that there's always going to be an element of pipes that are on the verge of failure, things that you need to fix. Mm-hmm. So it's kind of like riding a bicycle. You need to maintain the momentum. But certainly for us, we want to play catch up. We want to get this to a point where it's not going to be so bad into the future. And
0: Farkas says Calgary's underlying geology is mostly gravel, so when leaks do occur, water seeps deeper into the ground instead of bubbling to the surface where the leaks can be found. Alberta Health says there's a new measles exposure in Calgary. People who were at the Rocky View West Hills Medical Clinic on Stewart Green Southwest May 11th might have been exposed to measles between 10 in the morning and 12:30 in the afternoon. Anyone who was at the clinic and was born in or after 1970 and has fewer than two doses of measles vaccine or has never had measles could be at risk. The Calgary Stampede Parade is 1 month from today, and this year the parade will be led by not one, but two parade marshals. Olympians Mikhail Kingsbury and Courtney Serreau each won multiple medals at the Milano Cortina Games in February. It's the first time at the Stampede for both, and they admit they might need some riding lessons. The Calgary Stampede Parade is on July the 3rd. It's 10:03.
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0: Environment Canada Calgary weather, mixed sun and cloud today, the high 18, partly cloudy and 10 overnight, mainly cloudy tomorrow, chance of afternoon showers or thunderstorms, the high 19, on Friday sunny and 22, Saturday mixed sun and cloud with a chance of showers and a high of 15, for Sunday mixed sun and cloud, the high 16. It's 10 degrees. Breaking news when it happens, our next scheduled update at 10:30. I'm Tony King.

0: pretty fast, and I think it might in this case. I don't know how they'll sort it out, but they're going to have to. So we'll talk a bit about that today. We're going to get into something that comes up all the time. Right now, we've got Canada and the United States once again moving towards negotiating CUSMA, or the USMCA. And our trade representatives were in Washington yesterday meeting with the American trade representatives, and progress being made. Those talks haven't been done. Of course, Trump coming out with new tariffs on everybody. Again, it's a 10% tariff on all kinds of countries, including Canada, overnight, because we're not doing enough to combat forced labor in supply chains. Whatever. We know those reasons can be a little speculative at best. So there's a big carve out for Canada in it. So Carney's not that concerned about it. I can get into that a little bit later. But one of the big issues, and the United States identified 30 trade irritants in their conversations with Canada. And one of them, as we know, is supply management, dairy, the dairy industry in this country. And Trump himself has talked about it many, many times, blocking American farmers and all the rest of this stuff. I know a lot of you have a lot of concerns about supply management and think it's time to go. Of course, people in the dairy industry, some of them disagree with you pretty strongly. Some do agree with you, but some disagree. Very, very strong. We'll get into that today. We'll speak with the president of the Dairy Farmers of Canada and find out. He's making an impassioned plea to not give more concessions and more carve-outs to the United States when it comes to supply management. So we'll hear his case for why supply management is actually still a good thing for this country. And a lot of critics will say it's not, right? It limits competition. It forces up prices. It limits who can get into the industry. It makes it really expensive to start up a dairy operation. So there's a lot of people that say it's time has come and gone, but there are those that think it's still a good idea. So we'll get into that. That's coming up at about 11 o'clock this morning. Okay. So, and then there's a bunch of other stuff, just a ton of other stuff that I want to touch on, but we're going to take a break. When we come back, Calgary is still trying to sort out what to do with the rezoning issue. To be frank, Edmonton, I think everybody is. But the blanket rezoning that caused so much controversy in Calgary is gone, of course, right? Mayor Jeremy Farkas campaigned on getting rid of it. He did. But he also campaigned on replacing it with something else that will work and that Calgarians will be happy with. So far, no luck on that one. They tried something new. They were hoping to have a plan. It was presented to council this week. Something called local area. What's it called? Local area projects, local area. It's LAP. That's the acronym, local area plans. It was voted down by council. Okay. So what was it? Was it a good idea? And if that doesn't work, what does? Like, how are we going to tackle the housing situation? We'll take a break and talk about that when we come back right after this.
1: Alberta needs care.
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0: As we know, rezoning, zoning, how we're going to densify our big cities in this province has become a real big issue, and it has been for some time now. And both Edmonton and Calgary went in with, let's just go with anything goes. And, frankly, the citizenry freaked out. Not all of them. Some people applauded, some people liked it, but enough didn't. That I think the Calgary election in a lot of ways was run on that issue. We'll get rid of the blanket rezoning in Calgary. It wasn't quite as big of an issue in Edmonton, but they've dealt with it too. It's been a major, major battle down at city council in terms of, okay, do we need to limit the number of doors that can go on every lot? Like all these sorts of things, right? And they're still wrestling with it too. So in Calgary, they did get rid of the blanket rezoning. That was the promise from the mayor, promise kept. The other part of that promise, though, was we're going to replace it with something. We're going to come up with a better plan. And one of the things that he was trying to get through was something called local area plans, right? So what that would mean is you add density in certain areas following consultation. It's not just, hey, city limits, everything goes, this is the new rule. It's a little more surgical than that. So he put that before council and lost 10-5. So now what do we do? We're going to speak with Catherine Davies, who is a housing advocate. She's with More Neighbors Calgary. Catherine, thank you for joining us today. I appreciate your time.
1: Hi, great to be here.
0: So these local area plans, like I say, basically it's rezoning, but it's not, you know, anything goes anywhere in Calgary. It's a little more surgical than that, right? It would involve consultation and it would only be in specific areas. Is that a best way of describing it, do you think?
1: Yeah, that's a pretty good description. And so I area planning process in my own community in Northwest Calgary. And yes, it is surgical. It's you find very specific locations for a slightly increased density, and the consultation is extensive. It's a very long process.
0: Okay. It failed. It doesn't sound like, I mean, council voted it down 10-5. Were you disappointed in that? Do you think this was a strategy that might have worked?
1: No, I don't think it was a strategy that was going to work. LAPs are, I mean, frankly, they're quite toothless. I mean, they can move the needle a little bit, but they don't actually rezone anything. So property owners still have to go through a very complicated and expensive rezoning process. And I think it's really important to note the council has actually been voting down applications that are LAP compliant. There have been a few of those over the past few weeks. So I don't think LAPs are a solution really at all. So in that sense, I wasn't surprised to see that it was voted down, but I also don't think that it would have made much of a difference if those had moved forward.
0: Interesting. So the plan didn't guarantee development based upon that plan. There was still a process you had to go through and you might be denied.
1: That's correct. Yeah. So there's no guarantee. And I don't know if you have ever heard business owners talk about the importance of certainty.
0: Of course.
1: Yeah. And so there's just no certainty with these plans at all. And it's not terribly friendly to development.
0: Without these plans, what is it? Because now we're still trying to figure out, okay, what will be the plan? If it's not blanket rezoning, it's not LAPs, where are we going? Because right now there's nothing, correct?
1: That's correct. There's nothing. We're not going anywhere.
0: You know, like I say, what's at risk here? Because we know this is sort of a major priority of, the provincial government, but particularly the federal government. There's all kinds of funding that's attached to this. What's the risk if you don't come up with some kind of plan on how to do this?
1: Yeah, so I think there are a lot of risks. I mean, there are local risks. I mean, people need houses. People need places to live, and we're a growing city. And frankly, we regulate housing like it's nuclear waste. I mean, I understand that people want a say in how their neighborhoods change. I want a say in how my neighborhood changes and evolves. But we're just opposed to everything. We have to stop saying no to all new housing. So there are effects to, like, economic effects. There are personal effects. I think it affects Calgary's competitiveness as an economic engine. And there are large-scale, you know, it affects our ability to attract new residents, attract new businesses, and just it pushes all development to the edge of the city. So we're just going to continue to sprawl. We're going to continue to build in the most expensive and inefficient way that we possibly could.
0: The issue, Catherine, is what works? Like, I always say, listen, I hate urban sprawl. I do. We need to densify in our big cities, and I'm all for rezoning. I would probably feel very differently if it was my next door neighbor. That's, I think that's where most people say, oh, I know we need to densify. Absolutely. Just do it over there. Don't do it in my neighborhood. I mean, that seems to be the stumbling block, isn't it? How do you solve that?
1: Exactly. Well, you know, it's really, really difficult politically, and I understand that. And I understand that it was a major issue in the election, and they made this decision based on political calculations. But in fact, most Calgarians did, as you said, they voted for repeal and replace.
0: Yeah, yeah.
1: And a lot of Calgarians are comfortable with some level of moderate incremental development in their neighborhood. So we actually did a poll at More Neighbors, and we found that 56% of Calgarians that were polled said they'd be comfortable with duplexes or denser in their neighborhoods. And so, you know, it's a small incremental change because the majority of residential land in Calgary is single detached only.
0: Yes.
1: It's extremely restrictive. And so even moving to duplexes citywide, I think would be a big step. And I think it's one that Calgarians would be comfortable with. And there just seems to be no appetite on council for any of this.
0: I think you're right. It's really about finding that balance. It's people get really concerned, like, you know, in my neighborhood, well, it's actually a little farther. So, but like one went up with like 8 units on a lot that used to be a single. And that's when people seem to get concerned. You're right. Duplexes, maybe even fourplexes would be a little more palatable.
1: Duplexes with suites, 4 doors on a lot. That would go a long way to helping Calgary's housing situation.
0: Yeah, find the balance. Catherine, thanks so much for being with us. I appreciate your time today.
1: It's my pleasure.
0: Thank you. Catherine Davies, housing advocate with More Neighbors Calgary. That's what it comes down to, right? Like, let's be honest here. If we're just going to be honest as grown-ups and property owners in Edmonton or in Calgary or probably in Red Deer, Medicine Hat, anywhere else, the reality is we don't care until it's our neighborhood, right? I don't care what happens in the West End of Edmonton. I never go to the West End of Edmonton. Do whatever you want, right? If we're being honest about it, that's what this comes down to. It's NIMBYism in its finest. If you don't know what NIMBY means, it's not in my backyard. And like I say, I hate urban sprawl. I think it's ridiculous the way that our cities just continually spread out. It's crazy. It's absolutely crazy. And you take a look at other big cities around the world, you get to a point where the decision is made, okay, we can't do that anymore. And we start to densify. And people yell and scream about parking. What about parking? Well, go to any other big city on earth. Parking is not a thing. It doesn't happen. No, they usually have more effective and efficient public transit systems, so you don't need to have a car quite as much as you do in our big cities. But the reality is, it just you get to a point where you have to. You have no choice about it. If you're going to be a big city, that's the trade-off, right? It's going to be dense, and not everybody's going to have a lot with a yard, and everything in the neighborhood's going to be exactly the same. And I'm totally on board with that. But like I say, I admit fully and completely that if my neighbor, if Carol decided to leave and sold her house to somebody who wants to put in a unit that's got 8 in there, I'd be pissed about it. And we all would. There's no doubt about it. So that's where the problem comes in. Even if you rationally, logically, economically understand that, okay, we can't keep doing this. It's just crazy. We cannot keep doing this. We need to start to densify. Makes sense. Let's do it. Oh, but just don't do it here. And that's what city councils run into all the time, right? So you get things like where people actually sign restrictive covenants. I've never understood that, where they say you can't do anything on this property for 99 years. Well, why would you do that? I mean, if you're out, you're out. You're limiting what developers can. But it gets messy, right? And people are protected. I am too, like I say. When it comes to your neighborhood, you feel differently when it's happening in another neighborhood. That's the problem that needs to be solved. But it would be different if it was a duplex or maybe even a fourplex. It's these 12-plexes, these 8-plexes. People get freaked out about that, and I see why. 780-451-8800-403-974-8255. Your calls when we come back after the news.
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13: This is Global News. I'm Brenda Neufeld. Mix of sun and cloud and 10 degrees at 10:30. The Alert Internet Child Exploitation Unit says it has found a staggering 500,000 images and videos of child sexual abuse materials in the home of an Okotoks man. The ICE unit says that's the equivalent of 80% of all the materials identified in Alberta last year. 35-year-old Corey Earhart was arrested and charged last week following a tip from the RCMP's National Child Exploitation Crime Center. A Calgary daycare has been put on probation for the next 3 months. The province has issued a probationary license for Fit Kids Care on Silver Springs Boulevard Northwest due to inadequate supervision, failure to report incidents, and improper child guidance. The daycare is required to notify all parents. Calgary police believe two men hit by a vehicle and seriously injured yesterday were in a crosswalk at the time. The men in their 50s and 20s were struck on 20th Avenue Northeast at 32nd Street by a Honda Pilot just after 3:30 yesterday. They were taken to hospital with serious injuries. Police have ruled out speed, alcohol, and drugs as factors. It's 10:31.
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13: Environment Canada Calgary weather, mix of sun and cloud today. There could be some showers and a high of 18 degrees down.

to 10 for tonight. Tomorrow, mainly cloudy, chance of afternoon showers and 19. Right now, it's 10. Breaking news when it happens. Our next scheduled news at 11. I'm Brenda Neufeld.

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0: secondary. I think a lot of it is everything. It's always an issue. But we reached this, and we're going to talk about this a little bit later in terms of the recession and all that sort of stuff. We really blew things over the last 10 years with immigration, right? And there's nobody in the country, I think, anymore saying that we didn't. It was a reckless plan. It was too much. It was too fast, and it strained every conceivable program, policy, you name it. And that includes housing, right? It was just too, and then you add on top of that, here in Alberta, we went and said, hey, come to Alberta. It's so cheap to live here. And everybody did. And it's like, geez, what are we going to do? So I think demand has far outpaced what we did in order to keep supply. And yeah, I get there are houses available, but I mean, talk to anybody under 30. They'll explain it to you. It's not as easy as you make it sound. But we got to take a break, though. News coming up. Then we're going to talk dairy supply management. You know, that's a touchy one. We'll do that after the news.
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0: Brenda Neufeld. Mix of sun and cloud and 10 degrees at 11 o'clock. Investigators in Calgary call it one of the largest collections of child sexual exploitation materials ever found in the province. Global's Tony King has more.
1: The Alert Internet Child Exploitation Unit found more than 500,000 photos and videos in an Okotoks home on May 26th. For context, in the past year, police have identified just over 622,000 photos and videos of child sexual exploitation province-wide. Staff Sergeant Gordon McDonald with the ICE unit calls it deeply disturbing, noting that every one of the photos and videos is a real child somewhere in the world. 35-year-old Corey Earhart of Okotoks is charged with possessing and accessing child sexual abuse materials. Tony King, Global News.
0: Calgary police believe two men hit by a vehicle and seriously injured yesterday were in a crosswalk at the time. Just after 3:30 Tuesday afternoon, the man, one in his 50s, another in his 20s, were struck by a Honda Pilot at 32nd Street and 20th Avenue Northeast. Both of them were thrown several meters and remain in hospital with serious injuries. Police have ruled out speed, alcohol, and drugs as factors. A Calgary daycare has been put on probation for the next 3 months. The province has issued a probationary license for Fit Kids Care on Silver Springs Boulevard Northwest due to inadequate supervision, failure to report incidents, and improper child guidance. If a child care program is unable to meet Alberta government standards, it can have its license cancelled if the level of risk continues or escalates. The premier addressed business leaders in Montreal this morning. Danielle Smith spoke about developing ties between Quebec and Alberta and briefly about the October 19th referendum on separation.
2: We will have the vote. We will understand the will of our people on this subject, and we will move on. And in the meantime, however, I'm here to show all Albertans, especially those who feel otherwise, that Canada can work for all of us. And that is why I'm here today.
0: She says with Quebec and Alberta both having powerful economies, they stand to gain much by working together. The mayor says Calgary's water system is so big, it's always breaking, making it impossible to catch up on leaks in the network. Council yesterday heard 23% of the city's treated water was lost due to leaks last year. Jeremy Farkas tells QR Calgary Mornings the system is spread across Calgary, Chestermere, Airdrie, Soutina, and Strathmore.
3: We exist over a lot of essentially gravel, glacial till. So when you think about a leak in a pipe, if that leak happens, then the water just descends for hundreds of feet below into the water table, and then it just dissipates. Whereas in many other cities, if there's a leak, it's just bedrock, which means when the leak happens, the water is visibly up to the surface.
0: Funding for the city's proposed $340 million plan to address the leaking infrastructure will be debated during the four-year budget talks in November. Starting next month, the government is making more room in your wallet by combining identity, health numbers, and citizenship information on one card. When you renew your driver's license or get a new license or ID card, you'll need to show proof that you're legally entitled to be in Canada. Those that can confirm Canadian citizenship will have a marker added to their card. And you also can bring your health care card when you renew if you want that number added to your license. Fees for the cards will not increase. It's 11:03.
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0: Environment Canada Calgary weather, a mix of sun and cloud today, high of 18, down to 10 degrees tonight. Tomorrow, mainly cloudy, chance of afternoon showers, a high of 19. Friday, sunny and 22. Saturday, 15. Sunday, 16. Right now, it's 10. Breaking news when it happens. Our next scheduled news at 11:30. I'm Brenda Neufeld.

0: move forward. David, thank you so much for your time today. I appreciate you being with us.
1: Yeah, thank you, Shay.
0: Yep, thank you very much. David Weens, president of the Dairy Farmers of Canada, and making the case that, you know what, supply management works for all of us. Now, I know a lot of you disagree. I've heard from you. I've talked to you. I know there are people that don't think the program works, and it doesn't make sense. And that's people inside the industry, too. I've heard say that there are issues with it, you know, and it's expensive and it does limit competition. I mean, sure, if you're, you know, if you've got guarantees and all the rest of this, I understand what he's talking about with the stability. Sure, every business loves to have stability, as he said. He's absolutely right. But every other business, I shouldn't say every other business, but most other businesses in our market system go, they establish that stability. So, I don't know what the plan is when it comes to the United States around this, but I do know that Donald Trump hates it. When something hits Donald Trump's radar, you know how it is. It's something that he becomes aware of, and he goes back to it again and again and again and again. So I would imagine that at some point during this conversation, this whole dairy supply management has probably been discussed and will be discussed further. 780-451-8800-403-974-8255. I've got to take a break. We'll be back right after this.
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10: Brenda Neufeld, mix of sun and cloud and 13 at 11:30. Calgary police have arrested a 35-year-old man after discovering more than 500,000 child sexual exploitation photos and videos at an Okotoks home last week. Police call it deeply disturbing, saying it's the equivalent of 80% of all materials found in Alberta last year. Corey Earhart is facing charges. Alberta Health says there's been a new measles exposure in Calgary. People who were at the Rocky View West Hills Medical Clinic on Stewart Green Southwest on May 11th may have been exposed between 10:06 a.m. and 12:31 p.m. Anyone who was at the clinic and was born in or after 1970, has fewer than 2 doses of vaccine, or has never had measles may be at risk. A traffic note for noon today. There will be a major police presence in the Northwest for the funeral of a retired CPS member. The funeral procession starts at Veterans Way Northwest and will travel east to 68th Street Northeast. But members of the police service will be lining Bowness Road, 3rd Avenue, Parkdale Boulevard, and Memorial Drive to pay their respects. And the procession is expected to take about 45 minutes. It's 11:31.
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10: Environment Canada Calgary weather, mix of sun and cloud and a high of 18 today, down to 10 degrees tonight, cloudy tomorrow and 19, chance of some afternoon showers. Right now it's 13. Breaking news when it happens, our next scheduled news at noon. I'm Brenda Neufeld.

0: willing to, you know, have the supply to meet that. I don't think it's a legitimate argument to say, well, then we'd be relying on the United States for imports. I don't know if that's true. Okay. Speaking of trade and all the rest of that stuff, as I say, there's some new doings with the United States overnight. It's not specifically targeting Canada, but we're wrapped in it as we always are with Trump announcing a bunch of new tariffs for rather specious arguments, to be completely honest. But we'll get into that when we come back right after this.
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0: of this. And I think, you know what, the United States may have a point here. But forgive me if I remain suspicious until we see that evidence. Got to take a break for the news. We're back after this.
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13: This is Global News. I'm Brenda Neufeld. Mix of sun and cloud and 13 at 12 o'clock. The Alert Internet Child Exploitation Unit says it has found a staggering 500,000 images and videos of child sexual abuse materials in the home of an Okotoks man. The ICE unit says that is the equivalent of 80% of all the materials identified in the province just last year. 35-year-old Corey Earhart was arrested

0: May 26th after a tip from the RCMP's National Child Exploitation Crime Center prompted an investigation. He's due in court on August 8th. Calgary police continue to investigate a collision that landed two people in hospital with serious injuries yesterday. They say speed, alcohol, and drugs were not involved. Just after 3:30 Tuesday afternoon, a man in his 50s in a 2020 Honda Pilot was turning from westbound 20th Avenue Northeast onto southbound 32nd when the vehicle hit two pedestrians. It's believed they were in the crosswalk at the time. Both of them, a man in his 50s and a man in his 20s, were thrown several meters and remain in hospital with serious injuries. The police say the driver of the vehicle is cooperating. Prime Minister Mark Carney says his government will soon introduce legislation on forced labor in supply chains. His remarks come after the Trump administration proposed a 10% additional tariff on Canada and other countries that the U.S. says is not doing enough to enforce bans on forced labor. Carney says his government was not blindsided by this proposal.
1: With respect to these 301 tariffs, this is not a surprise. It's something that the U.S. has been planning for a few months.
0: Carney adds that Canada supports the U.S. goal of stopping forced labor. Premiers, energy ministers, CEOs, and a throng of international visitors are poised to descend on Calgary next week for the annual Global Energy Show. It kicks off against a vastly different backdrop than the event last year. Nick Semaine is senior vice president at organizer DMG Events and says he's expecting healthy debates about Canada's energy future during the conference, but all with a positive tone.
2: There's just a better mood, I think, because I think people see projects happening and a little less maybe partisanship.
0: A year ago, the premier was just beginning to float the idea of a new West Coast oil pipeline. Her government had yet to sign an energy accord with Ottawa, setting out conditions for that plan. And there was no war in the Middle East, upending energy markets. The province will soon begin rolling out 3-in-1 identification cards, ultimately replacing the province's paper health cards. Starting July 2nd, new driver's licenses and ID cards will include residents' health numbers and citizenship markers, a move the government says will streamline access to services. But the inclusion of a citizenship marker has drawn concern that it will lead to discrimination. The Calgary Stampede Parade will be led by not one, but two Canadian Olympians.
3: Medalists from the 2026 Milano-Cortina Winter Olympics, Courtney Soreau and Mikael Kingsbury, will both lead the Calgary Stampede Parade, which takes place 1 month from today. Soreau won 4 medals at the Games in Italy, the first short track speed skater and second Canadian Winter Olympian to do so at a single Games, and Kingsbury, a highly decorated freestyle skier with more than 100 career wins, was Canada's flag bearer and also medaled at the Games. While it's been some time since the two saddled up, they're both honored to join the exclusive club of more than 100 other marshals, including last year's Marshal Shania Twain, William Shatner, and former ISS Commander Chris Hadfield. You can see them during the parade bright and early on Friday, July 3rd. Drew Stremick, Global News.
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0: Environment Canada Calgary weather, mix of sun and cloud and a high of 18 today, down to 10 for tonight, 19 degrees tomorrow. We could see some afternoon showers, sunny and 22 Friday. Right now it's 13. Breaking news when it happens. Our next scheduled news at 12:30. I'm Brenda Neufeld.

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1: All right, 780-451-8800-403-974-8255. Those are the phone numbers. Had a really good chat this morning. You like this. We know that we've got the separation referendum coming. There's no question about it, right? October 19th is a date. We even know when it's going to happen. And we know that we see different political figures and leaders sort of taking their stance, taking their position on how they're going to handle it and how they're going to tackle it. Both Daniel Smith and Pierre Poilievre say that they're staunch believers that Alberta needs to remain.

0: well done. This is going to be great for Canada. He can't. And he's got to take that position. He always has. It would be catastrophic to call it a victory for Carney. And at the same time, one of the things that he keeps talking about, and I think a lot of Canadians might agree with, is you keep promising things, but we haven't seen them. And now you've seen him shift to this. Hey, he keeps talking about things, but nothing ever happens. He needs to kind of cling to that. That's the whole premise of why Carney isn't working, to Poilievre's thinking, right?
1: Exactly. But obviously critics would tell you, and most of them on the left, it would like, okay, Poilievre, you know, you need to put on your Team Canada jersey, right, and at least give this thing the benefit of the doubt. Like, let's see what happens. You know, he's pushing things in the right direction. You've got a Liberal prime minister. You've got a conservative leader of the opposition. You've got a UCP leader as well, all pro-pipeline. They all want this thing to happen. The members of the UCP would tell you, that are supportive of Smith, would tell you this is the best shot at making it happen. So why not? You know, why not be on Team Canada? But then, you know, he would return fire and say, okay, like, do we have investors? Do you actually think this thing's going to get constructed? And he would add that if he was prime minister, it would come with no industrial carbon price. There wouldn't have to be negotiations made. There wouldn't be a tanker ban anymore. And there'd be no carbon capture, whatever that you want to call that facility, strings attached to the project that he would put in place.
0: And then you contrast that with Smith, and she has everything wrapped up in this pipeline. I mean, she keeps telling us it's going to be the greatest thing. It's the answer to all of our problems. Believe me, Ottawa is different. We've managed to secure all. I mean, so she's at the completely opposite end of the spectrum here, saying, no, this is really good. This is great.
1: Yes. So her survival in a lot of ways hinges on this deal becoming a reality, right? She's got to thread the needle. She's dropped a foil for many Albertans, that is, you know, Liberal Party in power in Ottawa, and said, hey, we're going to try with these guys. Let's see what happens. And she's got to push back against the separatism, right? She's got to show that Ottawa and Alberta can get along. And what's weird in all this is it makes Poilievre start to sound not just like Premier David Eby, who's from the NDP and is anti-oil sands and doesn't want and doesn't think the pipeline's going to happen due to environmental and Indigenous issues, but Poilievre also starts to sound like separatists, which he does not want to be doing, right, in the lead up to this referendum on a referendum. So it really puts them in a bind. These two are friends. They've endorsed both of each other in their leadership races. Daniel Smith flew to Ottawa to reaffirm her support for Poilievre when he was in trouble following the election, lost his own riding. So I know they talk regularly. I can imagine, though, there's some difficult conversations ahead as we head towards the fall.
0: And that's what it's going to come down to here, is because you've got two people that are essentially on the same team, and I think agree on almost everything, are going to be saying the direct opposite about this whole thing to the same voters, right? The people who vote for Smith largely vote for Poilievre, and vice versa. He's now an Alberta MP for the time being. I mean, the reality is they're going to be saying very different things to the same people, and that's going to be fascinating to watch.
1: Well, you can see the comments playing out in this article I wrote. Like, some people supportive of Smith saying we need to make this work, others saying this whole thing's a mirage, it's never going to happen. And yes, they're speaking. What's interesting is they're speaking to the same person. So imagine being an Albertan who voted for Daniel Smith for the UCP, but who also voted for Poilievre. Right. And, you know, you're a partisan, you look up to these folks, and you're hearing one person say, this is our best shot at sort of saving the country. It's going to happen. This is how much oil we'll be exporting to Asian markets in coming months. And then you turn on the TV and you see Poilievre saying, this is the stupidest project ever. Waste of time, waste of negotiations. It's never going to happen. And again, 89% of UCP voters say they would vote for the Conservatives federally. 82% of federal Conservative voters say they back the UCP. There's a huge, you know, Venn diagram. There's a big overlap with those two circles.
0: And like you say, it will be fascinating because, I mean, and Poilievre has come out very vocally and says he is a proud federalist. He wants Alberta to remain in Canada. He expects all of his MPs feel the same way. He'll launch campaigns. And then, like you say, the major issue, the one that we hear in Alberta over and over and over, is, you know, they never help us. They will never get a pipeline. Don't worry. Smith has fallen for it again. You'll see. So he's basically making the separatist case, which goes against what we know he stands for and wants to try and do. So he's got himself in a box too.
1: Exactly. Like we know in the coming months, and I wrote this article because I'm not sure people are aware of these two deadlines being next to each other. October 1st, big deadline for the MOU when the federal government will decide whether the proposed pipeline will be designated what's called in the national interest, yeah, giving the feds the authority to bypass assessments, fast track construction. And that is only 18 days before this Alberta referendum on a separatism referendum. So there's going to be campaigning. And you know, in politics, you need your messaging to be tight and simple so the public understands. You need to be pulling on emotional heartstrings. And it gets a bit more difficult when the messaging is so mixed, right?
0: 100% it does. So what do you think the strategy is here? Does Smith ask him to take a back seat until October 20th? I mean, how do you think they go about trying to make sense of this without stepping on each other's toes, which they're going to do every day?
1: Yes. I think there's going to be a tough phone call. Like up until this moment, Smith has not, they've not really criticized one another. So Polyev has said, like, basically Smith's given it her best shot, and I know the work she's put into this, but ultimately the negotiations were a waste of time. Daniel Smith has basically said, kind of indirectly, hey, yes, if you're prime minister, this would be different, but you're not. Yeah. And we did have to negotiate. And there's a liberal prime minister in power. And like, what did you expect? That there wouldn't be strings attached in that regard when the guy comes in and has a past as a, you know, semi-eco warrior, at least on Bay Street, business side of things. So I don't know. Like, they're obviously going to have to coordinate their messaging in a way that, I don't know. They don't talk about, maybe the MOU isn't a key point of the campaigning, right, at least from federal concern.

0: conservatives, like that would be it. Although I can't imagine, like, you know this better than me, like this will be the selling point for Smith when she's out there in the hustings. Hey, rest assured, in coming months, like, we can get stuff built. I can negotiate with Ottawa. It is possible. And yeah. And if this whole thing doesn't get built, you know, the person that'll win most is Poilievre. Yep. And the separatists simultaneously. You know, the country loses as a whole. But I don't know who's going to be happy. Yeah. Who will be happy if this project fails completely? We'll see. Or, you know, as happens so much in Canada, this could get kicked down the road months and months.
1: Yeah.
0: And, you know, will it ever happen? And it's always kind of in the back of our heads, and shovels never really hit the ground. And
1: that's the thing, Harrison.
0: Can kick for another few months.
1: So he declares it national interest October 1st. Smith can go and say, okay, look, it's happening. Now it's going to be approved by September 1st of next year. I told you, vote to stay. Poilievre. Okay, he takes the loss or whatever, but like you say, by the time we get to a federal election, which is still years away now, he's got time on his side. Maybe we're back in a position where, I told you, he promised lots of things, but it never get. Maybe they can both win here.
0: Oh, I was going to say, yeah, the ambiguity might have everyone win.
1: Exactly.
0: If the pipeline is in pipeline purgatory for the next few months or couple of years, everyone wins,
1: yes,
0: in a way, because
1: yeah,
0: we're not sure which way it goes. But again, I would say that the whole country really loses because nothing gets built again.
1: Exactly.
0: And we're talking and we're studying and we're sending this to advisory committees, and there's environmental assessments and Indigenous folks are consulted. But at the end of the day, what do we have to show for it? We have another how many years of talking in rooms and putting PowerPoint presentations together, and we got no pipeline. So
1: absolutely, yeah.
0: Gosh.
1: It's going to be fascinating. It's going to be interesting to watch. Harrison, fantastic chat. Thanks so much for being with us. I appreciate the time.
0: Thanks for having me on.
2: It really is an interesting situation. That's Harrison Lohman, who is the Hub's managing editor. And I think, you know, the reality is time plays into this because they're on opposite sides of this issue. Right? For very legitimate reasons. I wouldn't expect anything different from either of them. But then at the end of the day, you're working across purposes with each other, and that gets tricky, right? But here's the reality of it. If Poilievre does take a backseat and lays off on this until October, you know, I think the reality is that the premier will make her submission by July 1st, as she's supposed to, and Mark Carney will declare to be in the national interest on October 1st, as he has said that he would. Anything short of that would be delivering a huge win for the separatist movement, right? So I think we can bank on that. I'd be very, very surprised if we didn't. That's bad news if you're Pierre Poilievre. But is it really? Because until we actually see the pipeline construction begin or the first barrel go through, you can draw the line wherever you want. Poilievre can continue to say it's all promises. It's not a pipeline, it's promises. Promises don't buy anything. He can continue to take that tack, right? Even once final approval is supposed to be granted in September of 27, even then he can say, okay, but just still haven't done the work, it's still going to... He can continue to say that right up until it actually happens. So by then, this referendum thing will be in the rearview mirror by several months. So it's not the issue for Poilievre then that it is now. Time's on his side. And frankly, if it turns out he's wrong when the pipeline does get built, Poilievre ain't going to want to talk about it anyway. It's the last thing he's going to want to talk about, right? Because then he's going to have to admit that it's a win for Carney vis-a-vis Alberta. For the premier, it's pretty simple. She's fighting for her life. This pipeline has to happen. She's staked her political career to it. And she said that's the main reason that separatists can slow down, because don't worry, things are different. We're making gains. It's going to be interesting to watch. There's going to be a lot of political intrigue and drama playing out over the next several months. 780-451-8800-403-974-8255. We'll take a quick break and be back right after this.
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0: If it doesn't happen, then Daniel Smith is wrong in telling the separatists, hey, don't worry, we've changed. Things are different. We can actually do this. We're going to get a pipeline.
1: Well, and that's what... that doesn't make Polyev on the separatist side at all.
0: No, it doesn't. But it makes him utterly wrong about the fact that the MOU is a piece of paper that's not worth what it's written on, and the pipeline will never get built.
1: We don't know that it's going to happen yet. We really don't. Just because there's an MOU, we don't really know that it's
0: either it gets built, it gets built, and Smith is right, or it doesn't get built, and Polyev's right.
1: Okay, and we won't know until what, a year down the road?
0: Like, so what?
1: So in the meantime, it's all speculation as to whether it's going to happen or not.
0: Well, fair enough. I don't disagree. We don't know what the outcome will be, and people are suspicious. All we're saying here, Debbie, is they have taken a position. Daniel Smith says it will get built. She's thrown in $13 million to make sure that it does. Pierre Polyev says that it won't because Carney always promises things and never delivers.
1: Both are right.
0: They can't both be right. The sun will rise or the sun won't rise. If you're on one side or the other, you're right or you're wrong the next morning. That's the
1: I'm
0: end of the story.
1: At this point in time, both are right. Now, whether it gets built, then we'll see. Did it happen? Did it not happen? By then, the referendum issue has already been voted on.
0: That we agree on. Sure. The timing, okay.
1: We're not doing it.
0: Okay. Thank you, Debbie. I think we agree on that aspect of this. This will be settled, and the referendum will happen before the final outcome of the pipeline. I think that's called cognitive dissonance. I remember listening to a podcast where you try and make things like objectively, that's not true. One of them, right? One of them is wrong. That's just reality. So you really got to do some mental gymnastics to come up with a way that they're both right when they're saying the opposite thing. But okay, I think your point on it'll be resolved after the referendum. That we can agree on. We'll take a break and be back after this.
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9: 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I'm Brenda Neufeld. Mix of sun and cloud and 13 at 12:30. The Alert Internet Child Exploitation Unit says it has found 500,000 images and videos of child sexual abuse materials in the home of an Okotoks man. The ICE unit says it's the equivalent of about 80% of all the materials identified in the province in all of last year. 35-year-old Corey Earhart was arrested and charged last week. A Calgary daycare has been put on probation for the next 3 months. The province has issued a probationary license for Fit Kids Care on Silver Springs Boulevard Northwest due to inadequate supervision, failure to report incidents, and improper child guidance. Alberta Health says there's been a new measles exposure in Calgary. People who were at the Rocky View West Hills Medical Clinic on Stewart Green Southwest on May 11th may have been exposed to measles between 10:06 a.m. and 12:31 p.m. It's 12:31.
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9: Environment Canada Calgary weather, mix of sun and cloud and a high of 18, down to 10 for tonight. Tomorrow, mainly cloudy, maybe some showers, a high of 19. Friday, sunshine in 22. Right now, it's 13. Breaking news when it happens. Our next scheduled news at 1. I'm Brenda Neufeld.

0: this summer. Me and Lenny load up the F-150 from Heartland and off we'll go. 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That would be cool. 780-451-8800-403-974-8255. We'll take one last break and be back right after this.
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0: And then they'll go down and form cocoons and pupate and become the adult moths, which will fly for a couple of weeks. But once that's done, the tree should be able to releaf if it's in good health. So the average homeowner, if their trees are drought-stressed or they're diseased or, say, the roots were compromised because of, I don't know, you know, compacted ground because they were building something nearby and it damaged the roots, then that tree might not be strong enough to releaf. But strictly speaking, it should be able to withstand 2 to 3 years of this kind of attack if it's a healthy tree.
1: Okay, so that's good news. If they're all over your tree, they may strip all the leaves from it, but your tree should survive. I guess that's good news. I don't know if they eat the berries. If they move on to the Saskatoons, do they eat the berries? I really, really hope not. And they're kind of, well, they're not, you know, without threat. There are some threats, but not birds. Typically, birds do a good job of cleaning up pests, but they won't with these ones. The hair bothers the birds. So birds won't eat tent caterpillars. But you've probably wondered, as I have, what good are wasps? Why do we have wasps? Why do we need wasps? Well, maybe this is why.
0: Birds, not so much. I know there's a lot of birds that eat a lot of insects, but because these are fuzzy and hairy, that's like a defensive mechanism, so they're not as vulnerable.
2: Right.
0: One ally that we usually don't think of as an ally are yellow jacket wasps.
2: Oh.
0: Because they feed their offspring, their young insects. They themselves, the adults, just drink nectar for their flight muscles. They need energy for their flight muscles. But otherwise, the kids, oh, yeah, they're scarfing down lots of insects. So yellow jackets are our friends in this regard.
1: I didn't know. I've never seen a yellow jacket fighting a tent caterpillar. That's never happened in my experience. But there you go. So maybe there's the use for the wasps. And like I say, I know Calgary has reported a bunch of them. Town of Olds is seeing them, like I say. Parts of Edmonton, not all of Edmonton. Sarah's seen a few, but I don't think we've seen the big, thick blanket of them that I have seen before as a kid. But like I say, that was a really, really long time ago. Cyclical. It's not like, what's that one, the cicadas? And they come and go, like, you know exactly, oh, this is cicada year. And it gets crazy. I think they live under the ground for 20 years. It's not like that. Like you said, it could be 2 years, could be 10 years. I think it's been about 10 years since our last one. So, yeah, I haven't seen them yet. Kind of hope I do. They're interesting. We're fresh out of time. Have a great day, everybody. We'll talk to you tomorrow. Peace and love.
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1: This is Global News. I'm Brenda Neufeld. Partly cloudy and 13 degrees at 1 o'clock. The premier is in Quebec City today. She delivered a short speech in French, commiserated over the playoff demise of the Montreal Canadiens, and then got down to business, telling business leaders that she thinks Alberta and Quebec should forge ahead with a stronger economic alliance.
2: I'm here to reinforce the Alberta-Quebec relationship to ensure our governments, our economies, and our peoples are building strong autonomous provinces within a united Canada. Like Quebec, our relationship with the federal government hasn't always been easy. We both dealt with an Ottawa that has refused to listen to our needs and ignored the constitutional rights of our provinces.
1: Smith called on business leaders to deepen their connections with Alberta and said she'd do the same upon returning home. The Alberta government has launched a 2-year pilot project to make it easier for skilled trades workers to learn new skills, while staying on the job. The province will work with CELAC, which represents about 24,000 Alberta workers, to develop an adaptive learning platform for the training. Jobs Minister Joseph Scow says it will help address workforce shortages by speeding up credentialing and allowing workers to upgrade while remaining employed.
3: This pilot uses an adaptive learning platform to support workers in critical trades, including welders, iron workers, steam fitter, pipe fitters, and instrumentation technicians.
1: The government is committing $4 million to the program. The World Health Organization is calling on countries to remove any travel restrictions recently imposed on people coming from Ebola-affected countries. The request comes days after Canada stopped approving visas for Congolese nationals as part of what the federal government said was a temporary measure to reduce the risk of the virus entering Canada. In response to the health organization's plea, a spokesperson for the immigration minister says the safety and well-being of Canadians is the top priority and the current approach would be adapted if needed. The federal health minister suggested the government was not backing down, saying the measures will help protect the health of people in Canada. The WHO has warned closing borders or restricting travel and trade are usually implemented out of fear and have no basis in science. There have been more than 340 confirmed cases in

0: Calgary investigators say it's one of the largest collections of child sexual exploitation materials they've ever discovered. More than 500,000 photos and videos were found in an Okotoks home on May 26, spanning several hard drives and computers. 35-year-old Corey Earhart of Okotoks is charged with possessing and accessing child sexual abuse materials. Starting next month, the government is making more room in your wallet by combining identity, health numbers, and citizenship information on one card. When you renew your driver's license or get a new license or ID card, you'll need to show proof that you're legally entitled to be in Canada. Those who can confirm Canadian citizenship will have a marker added to their card. And you can also bring your health care card when you renew if you want that number added to your license. Fees for the cards will not increase from the current rate. This Seniors Week, the Calgary Fire Department has announced a heartwarming new tradition. Fire crews will now help celebrate Calgarians turning 100 years old or older. Families can request a visit for centenarians living in Calgary, and a crew of firefighters will show up and join the party. People can apply online at calgary.ca/100birthday. Environment Canada Calgary weather, mix of sun and cloud and a high of 18, down to 10 degrees tonight, mainly cloudy tomorrow, chance of afternoon showers or thunderstorms and a high of 19. Friday, sunny and 22, Saturday up to 15 and 16 on Sunday. Right now it's 13. Breaking news when it happens, our next scheduled news at 1:30. I'm Brenda Neufeld.
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all sorts of misinformation, little snippets of information, taking what's happening on the other side of the world and laying it at the feet of Jews in Toronto and across this country. He knows.

0: sorts of misinformation, little snippets of information, taking what's happening on the other side of the world and laying it at the feet of Jews in Toronto and across this country. He knows what it is. We don't need a committee to figure it out. But let's assume for a second we did. Let's live in a world where we do. There are eight people. And let's forget everything that we've heard about what these people have done in their past. Let's assume they're all good faith actors. All right, you're going to get to the bottom of anti-Semitism. You got eight people on this committee. You got one Jew. One. So now, here's the thought experiment. Our prime minister says there's a scourge of violence against First Nations in this country. We're going to get to the bottom of it. We're going to put a committee together. And there's going to be seven white people on it and one member First Nation. What do you think happens the next day? What do you think happens in the press? What do you think happens in terms of protests? The city of Toronto says we're going to get to the bottom of a rash of violent clashes between the police and the black community. We're going to put a committee together. Eight people on that committee and one person from that black community. Everybody else not black. What do you think happens in the streets of Toronto? What do you think happens on social media? What do you think happens on talk radio? What do you think happens in the press? But instead, to come to a conclusion on anti-Semitism, you're going to have one Jew? Said it yesterday. I'll say it again. Not good enough. Not good enough by a country mile. When we come back, speaking of not good enough, we're going to talk about the odd silence on a murder in the UK, its conclusion through the courts, the reaction by the people. This person who died, his final words were, "I can't breathe." Remind you somebody? I promise you, the story doesn't go that way.
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4: We are going to talk now about a man who was in police custody, who died while being handcuffed, and his last words were, "I can't breathe." And I'm not talking about George Floyd, although it's impossible not to bring that up at some point. I'm talking about a 19-year-old university student in the United Kingdom named Henry Nowak. Some people say Novak. This is a young man who was in university and had just been dropped off a few months earlier by his parents. And in December, he was coming back from the pub with his, I believe it was his soccer mates, his football mates. And he came across a man by the name of Vikram Digwa, a 29-year-old Sikh man. And Henry was stabbed to death in what prosecutors eventually described as a sudden, unprovoked attack. And that's not what the initial video would give you any idea about. So what happens is this unprovoked attack happens, and they're by some people's home. When the police arrive, here's what I'm going to describe to you as best I can, and then we're going to play the audio for you. The police arrive.

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1: This is Global News. I'm Brenda Neufeld. Partly cloudy and 15 at 1:30. Calgary police have arrested a 35-year-old man after discovering more than 500,000 child sexual exploitation photos and videos at an Okotoks home last week. Police call it deeply disturbing, saying it's the equivalent of 80% of all the materials found in Alberta last year. Corey Earhart is facing charges. The province will soon begin rolling out 3-in-1 identification cards, ultimately replacing the province's paper health cards. Starting July 2nd, new driver's licenses and ID cards will include residents' health numbers and citizenship markers, a move the government says will streamline access to services. An oil pump jack replaces the icon of a dinosaur fossil, and the words "Alberta Strong and Free" mark the back. Ottawa is directing the CRTC to abandon plans to triple streamers' contributions to Canadian content and instead will invest $600 million.

0: Canadians. Environment Canada Calgary weather, mix of sun and cloud and a high of 18 today, down to 10 tonight, 19 degrees tomorrow. There is a chance of some afternoon showers. Right now it's 15. Breaking news when it happens, our next scheduled news at 2. I'm Brenda Neufeld.
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0: other than the disease itself.
1: Andrew Fox, as always, such insights and such perspective. I really appreciate it. Thank you very much.
0: Always a pleasure. Thanks for having me on.
1: When we come back, 416-870-6400 or 1-888-225-TALK. I want to hear from you. Does this make you angry? And by the way, nothing wrong with being angry, but does this make you want to do something else as well? If so, I want to talk to you off.

0: the ledge, because what we don't need is more overreaction. Give us a call. 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
5: In light of the Henry Novak, the conclusion of that trial, and the story that so many of us are finally hearing, and by the way, that's a condemnation of a great many news outlets that have chosen to marginalize and pretty much ignore this story. That's a whole other kettle of fish. We wanted to talk with Canadians at 416-870-6400 or 1-888-225-TALK, how you feel about this. We got a text, and I want to read this, and then I'll tell you what I think about it. These are not my words. White people are tired of being put to the back of every single line. It's constantly going on in the UK. Migrants always get better treatment, whether it's in judicial systems.

0: to that. Now, you might think that part's fantasy, but I do believe we can. But I'll tell you where, I'll tell you what makes it harder. What makes it harder is to react to the Novak thing in a way that shows those who are already apprehensive about the big bad white guy that we are the big bad white guy. I think to me that it's, you got to put your arms down first before, so the other guy doesn't shoot you. And on that, I'll leave it there. That probably was not good imagery, but I'm working with what I got here. Morgan, welcome to the show.
1: Hi, Ben. Hi. First of all, thank you for taking my call.
0: Absolutely.
1: I listen all the time. I don't always agree with you, but I love the fact that there's a forum for these types of conversations.
0: Well, I'm glad. And it would be very boring if we agreed all the time. Would you agree with that?
1: I so agree with you. Thank you. Thank you for bringing some reality back to the world.
0: Thank you.
1: One of the things that I want to say, and I will say openly, I am a person of color, right? I think sometimes when these conversations start, there is this idea that every person of color, and well, let's take a George Floyd situation, that in that situation, those of us who were black, and I am of the black community, obviously, we supported the protests, how they protested. And when I say how, the violence, the destruction, what have you. And I think people have to understand there is a group out there that we may see injustice, but we who are part of that in feeling of that injustice, we don't support that way of protesting.
0: Yeah.
1: Right? I said to your producer, I was raised, you know, the pen is mightier than the sword. If you're going to have a problem with something, what is the change? What is the change you are hoping to evoke that's going to benefit not just you, but your fellow man? My concern with these types of conversations is it's polarizing, right?
0: Well, that's why I'm trying to make it unpolarized. That's why I'm trying to turn the temperature down. Recognize that something really bad happened. Recognize that there were certain politicians. Morgan, I'm going to have to leave it there with you because we're at the end of our hour. But recognize that there were certain politicians who played up and turned up the temperature after George Floyd died and egged on a particular type of protester that I believe led to the polarization, some of it, that we have today. And if we want to turn that temperature down, if we have any shot at unpolarizing this situation, it will require ensuring discussion and respect on the other side of the equation after the horrible death and horrible murder of Henry Novak. Thank you to everybody for the conversation. And I want to say goodbye to Edmonton. I really appreciate it. On the other side of this break, you got Andy Gibbons, Regan Watts, and sadly, not Ben Mulrooney, but I'm sure you will enjoy your time with our good friend Intrepid.
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5: This is Global News. I'm Brenda Neufeld. Partly cloudy and 15 at 2 o'clock. A man is facing charges after police seized a substantial amount of child sexual exploitation materials from his home in Okotoks. The Alberta Law Enforcement Response Team's ICE unit found more than 500,000 photos and videos on computers and hard drives seized from the home last month. Staff Sergeant Gordon McDonald says it's one of the largest collections ever found in the province.
6: Each image represents a child that's been exposed to sexual exploitation. And this is very alarming given the volume of material that we've recovered in this one incident. One of the concerns that we have is that somebody with such an excessive amount of material, does this increase the amount of demand for this type of material?
5: McDonald adds this type of case is also hard on police, saying it's one of the worst jobs an officer can be asked to perform. The 35-year-old has been charged with possessing and accessing child sexual abuse materials. Premier Danielle Smith has addressed business leaders in Montreal and Quebec City on a visit to meet with the province's premier. She says Alberta and Quebec need to forge ahead with a stronger economic alliance.
7: So I invite every one of you to start or continue investing in Alberta, to forge new and deepening partnerships with businesses operating in our province, and know that I will be encouraging Alberta businesses to do the same, to turn to Quebec and the natural synergies of our economies as they continue to grow and expand.
5: Smith also spoke briefly about separation, saying she wants to show Albertans that Canada can work, and part of that is working together with other provinces like Quebec. The Prime Minister says Ottawa will soon introduce legislation targeting forced labor in supply chains. The move comes after the Trump administration proposed a new 10% tariff on Canada and other countries that it says are not doing enough to enforce forced labor bans. The duty would not apply to goods compliant with the Canada-US-Mexico Agreement on Trade. U.S. Trade Representative Jameson Greer says Canada has taken minimal enforcement action and risks becoming a re-export hub for barred products. Conservatives say stronger enforcement is needed and would support tougher legislation. Premiers, energy ministers, CEOs, and international visitors are poised to descend on Calgary's BMO Centre next week when the annual Global Energy Show kicks off against a vastly different backdrop than last year. Nick Saman is Senior Vice President at Organizer DMG Events and says the show is expecting a surge in international delegates and exhibitors.
8: There's just a tremendous amount of interest here, and I think confidence that it's a market on the rise when it comes to energy. And there's a lot of interest in that. And I think justifiably so, because it's quite a story.
5: Samane says 500 exhibitors are expected on the trade show floor, an increase of more than 10% from a year ago, many of them international pavilions that have not been here in the past. Environment Canada Calgary weather, mix of sun and cloud and a high of 18 today, down to 10 for tonight, 19 degrees tomorrow with a chance of afternoon showers. Right now it's 15. Breaking news when it happens, our next scheduled news at 2:30. I'm Brenda Neufeld.
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13: Hi, I'm Scott Reeve of Cupboards Express. We're proud to tell you we've hired workers and acquired machines so we can make dovetail drawers right

0: in fact, that, you know, the province of Quebec is led by a Liberal government. It happens to be a for instance, but, you know, I would imagine the prime minister will always look, regardless of who's a premier, to look to work with them. So, you know, the prime minister shouldn't say anything other than I'm doing my job.
1: Well, he's had a rough week. He's had a rough couple of weeks, I would suggest. So maybe this one brought a little smile to his face dealing with the PQ leader. But I mean, yesterday he announced and introduced his advisory members of his anti-Semitism task force. You know, a lot of names on there, a lot of names people would recognize, some would not. And there's been a lot of criticism over them. Do you think, Regan, do you think it's fair?
0: Do I think what's fair?
1: A lot of the criticism over some of the choices that he's made. Omar Al-Ghabra.
0: Oh, look, for example. So, you know, I mean, I get roasted in the comments on YouTube on this because your listeners, particularly those in Western Canada, think I'm in the tank for Mark Carney. And I am not. I'm an actual conservative and a member of the party and a donor to the party. But I think the prime minister has gotten a lot of things right. Unfortunately, I think he missed the mark on Monday with this announcement. I haven't spoken to one member of the Jewish community who's at all happy with what the prime minister announced. They build this speech as a, you know, response to the rise in anti-Semitism in this country. I'm an unabashed ally to the Jewish community and will always stand with my Jewish brothers and sisters, regardless of how hot the heat gets. I just mm-hmm. think that's a moral obligation that I willingly embrace and will always embrace. I don't believe, though, that the prime minister's announcement and this council and its members are nearly enough to combat the fact that while Jews make up 1% of the population in this country, there's something like 2/3 of the hate crimes are subject to the hate crimes that have been reported. There's no Jewish member in Canada who thinks Omar Al-Ghabra, who's a former member of the Trudeau government and a former president of the Canadian Arab Federation, there's nobody in the community who thinks that he's the response to anti-Semitism. I'll note there's only one Jewish member from the Jewish community
1: correct.
0: Serving on this committee.
1: That's
0: I think
1: correct.
0: The prime minister gets a lot right, but on this one, I think he did miss the mark. But my hope, and I say this as an ally of the Jewish community, not a liberal, I say this as a member of an ally, that I hope that this is the first step in a series of steps, because while it was an okay speech, the committee is not nearly sufficient and there's much more work to be done.
1: So Andy, what do you think though? Do you think when they do the it's been overwhelming, the response to this, and largely negative. In terms of the makeup of this group, you think that he would have asked a few people, hey, what do you think? Do you think we're going to get blowback on this and why? Or do you think he's just, you know, putting on the blinders and just deciding what to do willy-nilly, just making up his mind and going with it?
2: I think it's a few different things. I think the fact that it appears that they did not consult the major national Jewish organizations on this is a big-time monster miss.
1: Yeah.
2: So B'nai B'rith, CJ, all of these groups, none of them were consulted on the makeup of the committee, the nature of the announcement, or any of it. It appears that way. That's really bad, and that's a giant miss. I think also, Mike, the cold fact I think people don't want to talk about is there is a healthy contingent in the Liberal government that believe something close to Israel is an apartheid state or is a genocidal state or some, you know, war criminals or some combination of these sentiments exist and are somewhat prevalent, if not prevalent, in the Liberal government. I think that limits their ability to really name
1: and speak the truth. That's a huge problem.
2: It is a problem because what Mark Carney has to do is go to Thornhill with Melissa Lantzman and walk the streets and go to the community centers and the schools. It's not a mystery to the people in Thornhill or any Jewish community in Toronto, what the problem is. They don't need a committee to figure that one out. They know exactly who's saying what and who's doing what.
1: Well, he also didn't name who the people were that are guilty of this. So I think that was absolutely a miss on all fronts. We're going to have to go pay a few bills, so we're going to take a quick break. But after the break, I really want to talk about you know, if you name bills off and people go, what are you talking about? Bill 278. It's an interesting one put forth by the NDP, but I'm wondering if there's a little hypocrisy involved in that as well. That's coming up right after the break on the Ben Mulrooney Show.
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1: Yes, good afternoon. It's Mike Drolle, Ben's intrepid producer, filling in for Ben right now, who's off running around in the building somewhere. I think it's a bit of a maze. We put some cheese at the end. He just hasn't found the cheese. He hasn't found his way back. So you're stuck with me for the afternoon. And also, my two friends and two guests, Andy Gibbons, principal at Walgate Advisory, and Regan Watts from Fratton Park. We are talking about the hot stories in the news right now. And I'm wondering, guys, Andy, do you want Regan to do this one first? Because his head's going to explode and you'll enjoy it. Talking about the economic weakness comment by Mark Carney. Or do you want to tackle that first?
2: Well, let Andy can start. Let Andy start on that one.
1: Okay. So Mark Carney, the Prime Minister of Canada, was asked

0: Okotoks man. The ICE unit says that is the equivalent of 80% of all the materials identified in Alberta last year. 35-year-old Corey Earhart has been charged. A Calgary daycare has been put on probation for the next 3 months. The province has issued a probationary license for Fit Kids Care on Silver Springs Boulevard Northwest due to inadequate supervision, failure to report incidents, and improper child guidance. The daycare is required to notify all parents. And Alberta Health says there's been a new measles exposure in Calgary, this one at the Rocky View West Hills Medical Clinic on Stewart Green Southwest. The exposure happened on May 11th between 10.06 a.m. and 12.31 p.m. Environment Canada Calgary weather, mix of sun and cloud and a high of 18 today, down to 10 for tonight. Cloudy with a chance of afternoon showers or thunderstorms tomorrow and a high of 19. Right now it's 16. Breaking news when it happens. Our next scheduled news at 3. I'm Brenda Neufeld.
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1: Good afternoon. It's Mike Drolet filling in for Ben. He is off running around the building. We had the opportunity earlier today to chat with someone taking part in the wildest race. I had never heard of this thing before. Roughly 65 to 80 days at sea alone in a sailboat racing around the world. Crazy, crazy stuff. Here's Ben Mulrooney with Scott Scheuer.
2: I don't think I am alone when I see feats of strength or accomplishments on television or I hear about them in the news. And every once in a while, I will say to myself, I could do that. I could do that. I could sing that song. I could, with a little bit of practice, I could get in that boxing ring. I could climb that mountain. My next guest is about to try something that nobody in their right mind beyond him should say, I can do that. The Vendee Global Yachting Race is a solo, non-stop race around the world, unassisted, around the world, held every 4 years. It is known as the Everest of the Seas, and skippers race 18-meter boats over 45,000 kilometers alone. So if you're sitting there listening to this interview thinking to yourself, I could do that, you got to get your head checked. So please welcome to the show the man who wants to be the first Canadian to ever win this race, Scott Scheuer. Welcome to the show.
3: Thanks a bunch, Ben. It's great to be here.
2: So how did you hear about this, and why, how on God's green earth did you say to yourself, I'm going to be the first to do this?
3: I often ask myself how I got here, but it was 2020. We were in COVID. I was running an engineering company that I'd been running for about 25 years and spending infinite hours on Zoom calls. And I saw the start of the 2020 edition of the race. And the skippers walked down the docks. They took off their masks. They jumped onto their boats by themselves and set off to sail around the world. And I thought, what a contrast to what I was doing, being, you know, literally chained to my desk. Yeah. I haven't been outside in weeks. And I paid a lot of attention to that race, was really intrigued by the challenge of the race and the different dimensions of the race, and started to look into it seriously, and found that two Canadians have attempted it in the past, one in 1996, and unfortunately, he was lost at sea and didn't come home.

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12: This is Global News. I'm Brenda Neufeld. Partly cloudy and 16 at 3 o'clock. Investigators with the Alberta Law Enforcement Response Team have uncovered a massive trove of child sexual exploitation photos and videos from a home in Okotoks. Alert's ICE unit began investigating in January after a tip from the RCMP's National Child Exploitation Crime Centre, and last week they arrested and charged a 35-year-old man. Staff Sergeant Gordon MacDonald says it's a staggering collection.
13: It is an incredible number, and to give it some context, when you look at both investigative agencies that operate out of Calgary and Edmonton, combined in the last 12 months, both units recovered over 600,000 images and videos. So when you think about 500,000 in one hit.
12: MacDonald says part of their investigation will involve trying to determine where the videos and images originated. The 35-year-old has been charged with possessing and accessing child sexual abuse materials. Premier Danielle Smith is meeting with her counterpart in Quebec today, looking at ways the two provinces can work together to strengthen both economies. But no surprise, she also talked a lot about Alberta's separation in a province that is no stranger to the issue. Smith says she has already done a lot and will do more to try to convince Albertans to vote to stay in Canada in the October referendum. She explained to Quebec reporters why the separatist sentiment is so strong here.
14: Imagine if an Alberta politician had come here and tried to shut down your hydroelectric business and say you couldn't develop your aluminum industry anymore. That's what Stephen Guilbeault did to our province. And that's the reason why people are so frustrated and why they lost hope.
12: Smith says that's why alliances with other provinces like Quebec are so important to show Albertans that Canada can work. Calgary's getting ready for thousands of visitors next week for the Global Energy Show. Premiers, energy ministers, CEOs, and international visitors will be at the BMO Centre for the conference and trade show. Nick Semain with DMG Events says much of the show is driven by international visitors interested in what Canada has to offer. He says 500 exhibitors are expected on the trade show floor, an increase of more than 10% from a year ago, many of them international pavilions that have not been here in the past. The Alberta government is putting up $4 million to make it easier for skilled trades workers to upgrade their skills while still on the job. Jobs Minister Joseph Scow says during the two-year pilot project, the province will work with CLAC, which represents about 24,000 Alberta workers, to develop an adaptive learning platform for the training.
15: The platform assesses a learner's existing knowledge, identifies gaps, and tailors training to focus on what each individual needs. By focusing on those areas, it helps workers prepare more efficiently while continuing to meet Alberta's current certification requirements.
12: The program is expected to support at least 200 workers in high-demand trades such as steam fitter, pipe fitting, instrumentation, and ironworking. The Vancouver skyline has a massive new dose of Canadian pride as the city gets set to welcome visitors for the FIFA World Cup. Grouse Mountain Resort has officially unveiled the largest Canadian flag ever displayed on a mountain, which can be seen from across Metro Vancouver. The resort's Adam Rootman says it's also meant to be seen around the world.
2: We'll see this flag stretched across the mountain. I really hope they feel a huge amount of national pride, a huge amount of support for Team Canada, and a huge amount of pride into the city of Vancouver.
12: The flag is roughly the size of two football fields, weighing about 3,000 pounds. Its creators are hoping it will earn a place in the Guinness Book of World Records. It's 3:04.
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12: Environment Canada, Calgary weather, mix of sun and cloud and a high of 18 for today, down to 10 for tonight, 19 degrees tomorrow. There is a chance of some afternoon showers. Friday, sunny and 22. Mix of sun and cloud and 15 Saturday and 16 on Sunday. Right now it's 16. 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I'm Brenda Neufeld.
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1: It is 3:05 on a beautiful, sunny Wednesday afternoon. Finally, woke up to some nice sun today. I hope you're out enjoying it. It's still a little cool, I guess, but it's not too bad. I'll certainly take it, but after all the rain that we had been dealing with. And unfortunately, I do think we're going to have some more weather on the way. Nothing crazy, at least from the forecast that I can see. We're going to have some, it looks like there might be some chance of showers tomorrow, more likely on Saturday at this point. But we are going into a stretch of, well, I guess, relatively normal weather and temperatures for this time of year here in Calgary. But thankfully, the worst of that storm that we've been dealing with since pretty much Saturday has moved on. Coming up on the show today, we got a few things to talk about. At 3:35, we're going to be joined by Mackenzie Gray with our global news team in Ottawa. Lots going on in Ottawa. We got the Trump administration announcing an additional tariff of 10% or more on products from dozens of major trading partners, including Canada. And that's a... it's because we've allegedly failed to enforce a forced labor import ban. We're going to talk to him about that as well. The talk about the 51st state, which came up again this week, and Trump brought it up on Truth Social, and then the U.S. ambassador to Canada, Pete Hoekstra, brought it back up or reposted Trump's post. Anyway, it's only Wednesday, and lots going on in Ottawa, so we'll get a catch-up there. Is Alberta sitting on a major economic gold mine? That is what the Calgary Chamber of Commerce says when it comes to defense spending.

0: in Alberta. Specifically, we should be getting into the defense and aerospace industries. And Deborah Yedlin is the president and CEO of the Calgary Chamber of Commerce. She's going to join us after 4 o'clock to talk a little bit about that. As well, at 5:05, we're going to hear from the Minister of Service Alberta and Red Tape Reduction, Dale Nally. We're getting new driver's licenses. Essentially, these redesigned driver's licenses are going to include not just our driver's license, but also our health information, also a citizenship marker, alongside a bunch of new security features. So we're going to talk to the minister about that. Off the top, we're going to keep it a little light to get the day going here, because the Uber has put out its 10th annual Uber Lost and Found Index. And it is a milestone year, they say, marking a full decade of forgotten phones and random other things that have been left behind in an Uber drive. And I'm curious, have you ever left anything behind in a taxi or an Uber? 403-974-8255, 1-800-563-7770. I remember a few years back, I was covering an event in Baltimore, Maryland, and I was taking a taxi to the airport. And I left my phone in the cab. And the only reason, at that point, I mean, phones were still something that you had, but I think this would have been 2006 or 2007, maybe 2008. But whatever the case, I left it behind, and my wife called me, and the taxi driver picked up. So she was a little surprised to hear from a taxi driver in Baltimore. Shout out to the Baltimore Taxi Service, though, because my wife had this conversation with the cab driver. He explained that I left the phone in the taxi, and then he got my address from my wife, and they mailed me the phone back. They sent it back to me, and I got it within a day or 2 days of me leaving it in the taxi. So anyway, all that to say, Uber's putting out their list of things that they have seen in their cabs before. Or in their cars, rather. And there's some very unique items on this list. Number one, they have their top 50, but the most unique lost item they found in the last year, this is the 2026. I'm assuming this goes back to the everything that was in 2025 for the most part. The most unique item was a set of dentures with two teeth. That was the most unique item out there. Number two was breast milk. Number three was human hair. Now, I'm assuming that means more than just like the hair that just sort of naturally falls off you. I don't know if it was a bag of human hair or what, but that was their number three most random, unique, lost item. Also on this list, a group picture with Donny Osmond. Someone left their ankle monitor behind in an Uber. So I have to imagine at some point, I don't know how those work particularly, but from what I know, if you start fiddling with that, it's going to go off. But someone managed to take it off and leave it in the back of an Uber. So that would have been an interesting...
1: Hold on, I have a question.
0: Yep.
1: Why did you look at me when you mentioned hair?
0: I
1: realize I don't have
0: it. I guess it was just one of those things.
1: You looked at me and said, someone left. Are you trying to imply something?
0: I'm implying nothing, Patrick. Not a thing. It was just one of those things I happened to look over at you at that time.
1: I felt a little disparaged.
0: I apologize.
1: About my present follically challenged.
0: But you do have some bushy eyebrows.
1: I'm going to fix that later.
0: Yeah, I have the same issues. So it's pretty thick.
1: I just had them done recently and didn't help.
0: But I don't understand. Human hair, like that's what
1: I know. Nothing on my head. Don't talk about my ears and nose and eyebrows.
0: Yeah, well, I've discovered as you get older, the amount of ear hair you get and the amount of nose hair like triples in the sheer volume.
1: Yep,
0: which is not fun plucking those things out. A couple of other things that I thought of note in this lost and found index from Uber, there were a lot of big ticket items that were left behind. Someone left behind an oxygen tank. Now, I know those could be a little smaller than I'm thinking the big ones, but someone left behind a brand new mini fridge. Now, if you're getting into an Uber and you've purchased a mini fridge, you would think getting out of the Uber, you're not going to leave that behind. But apparently people have. Live fish were also left behind, which I can understand. If you go to a pet shop, maybe they're with your kids, they grabbed a couple of goldfish left behind in the plastic bag.

0: But not only did they leave the live fish behind, they also left behind a fish tank, a 75-gallon fish tank. That is not a small fish tank. That is a large one. They left that behind, as well as with the live fish. A mannequin. They found a mannequin in the back of a vehicle. This one's interesting. A textured photo with a rhinestoned picture of Jesus in the back of an Uber. Other items included a portable thermal printer. I'm not going to look at Patrick at this one. A bald cap. A dishwasher. Again, who's leaving major appliances in the back of an Uber?
1: Well, who's moving major appliances in the back of an Uber?
0: Well, there's that too, right? Like if I'm purchasing, again, like a mini fridge, if you pick that up at a Walmart, that's not a small item that you're carrying around. And I guess it could fit in the back of an Uber SUV. But again, if you're going into the Uber with this item, that's not something you're likely to forget. It's not like you dropped your phone or something.
1: You made a specific choice to put it there. It's not a small item.
0: No, exactly. Trevor sends a text that he thinks he forgot his second wife once in a taxi in Alberta 18 years ago. Har, har, hardy, har, har. What else was on this list? A child's prosthetic eye, a meat slicer.
1: Again, speaking of big items.
0: Well, a meat slicer. And not only was a meat slicer left behind, 20 pounds of duck sausage were also found.
1: Same event, or we don't know?
0: I don't know if it's the same event or same items. Package of live butterflies, a propane tank, a double door oven. Again, who's bringing these into an Uber? As you can imagine, the most commonly forgotten items, number one, the phone. Number one, that's not a shock. Number two is a wallet. Three was luggage. I can understand luggage. If you've got two or three things of luggage in the back of the trunk and you're going to the airport, maybe you forget to grab one.
1: If you get one, how do you not get the rest?
0: Right. But luggage was number three of the top 10 most commonly forgotten items in the back of an Uber. Keys, headphones, clothing, passport, glasses, jewelry, and a laptop. Those all make a lot of sense to me. I can understand that. They only have American cities, but the most forgetful city in, at least in the States, according to Uber, was New York. Miami and Chicago round up the top three. Some of the trends that they saw when it came to lost items, labubus. If you don't know what a labubu is, it is it's a toy that was a big trend in 2025. I think that's kind of tapered off this year, but Crocs were left behind. A lot of people left their Crocs behind. Some pickleball paddles were found a lot in the trunk. This is a trend that they're seeing. A lot of pickleballs and pickleball material and paraphernalia, I guess. Protein powders, a lot of fitness stuff, they say. Some jars of sea moss rolling under the seats. What do you use sea moss for in fitness? I'm not, as you can tell, I am not a fitness guy, but I digress. Vapes, e-cigarettes, all kinds of smoking gadgets left behind. I imagine it's not just for cigarettes. A lot of people left behind flowers that they had purchased either to make someone's day or perhaps had received themselves. Drivers reported abandoned bouquets, loose roses, and even full floral arrangements left wilting in the back seat. This is an interesting little stat from them. Most forgetful days and times. July 17th takes the crown for the most items lost in that year, that day specifically. Sundays also were most likely the day someone left behind something in an Uber. Sundays reign supreme for items because they're going out to brunch. Who knows? Whatever it was. But those are just some of the trends they were seeing in the most forgetful days and times. All right. So now you know. Make sure you keep your phone and your headphones and your laptop close by if you're heading into an Uber. We'll take a break. It's coming up on 3:17. 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
1: Patrick, you were saying you found some information regarding the sea moss and what it's for?
2: Yes. So it's a health supplement to aid digestion and fitness recovery.
1: Okay.
2: It's also used as a thickening agent, an egg replacement, and a meal addition that adds a little something to it.
1: A little something, something, a little je ne sais quoi.
2: There's a note here from the Mayo Clinic and the Cleveland Clinic saying, hey, all these health claims are unproven, so take it with a grain of salt, so...
1: Maybe that's why they're being left behind in Ubers.
2: Or maybe it just tastes like sea moss.
1: I mean...
2: I don't know what sea moss tastes like, but I'm pretty sure it ain't something I want to taste.
1: I can make an assumption, but yeah. I don't know. That kind of... I'm not going to... Never
2: we
1: mind.
2: Shouldn't, we shouldn't do that.
1: Let's
2: we
1: not.
2: We all know better, but...
1: We all know better.
2: It's sea moss, really. Who are we going to offend?
1: Yeah, exactly. Either way, I just, you know, it's a weird thing. But hey, if that's something you choose to use, that's... Hey, that's... Who am I to judge? Listen, let's get your code word of the day today for Le Petit Chef. We only got a couple of days left on this, Wednesday, Thursday, and Friday. It's the code word, remember, here's what you got to do. 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So take that. Take the other code words you've already been collecting so far this week. Keep listening all week to QR Calgary. Collect all five of those code words and then enter them in at qrcalgary.com/contests for your chance to win a family-friendly, immersive dining experience with Le Petit Chef. So there's a, in the news today, making some of the rounds, Zellers is back in the news. Now, we all know Zellers had made a bit of a comeback, right? There is the store up in Edmonton, and it looks like the new owners of Zellers are going to be expanding the relaunched brand to Ontario, but they're going to be making it for a few tweaks. So there's going to be a new discount storefront opening up in Toronto, in the Yorkdale Mall.

0: Toronto, if you know where that is. And they're opening up another one in Windsor, Ontario, at Windsor's Tecumseh Mall in July. So there's the Edmonton one. There's also talk of expanding into Calgary, I believe. There's some indications of that. But what they're going to be introducing, now, it was kind of a pop-up store more than anything, just a bit of a... Yeah, a little bit of nostalgia, maybe a little way to make some cash for the owners, you know, playing on that nostalgia bit. But they're actually seeing a lot of interest in the brand again. So the Ontario stores that are going to be opening up this after they did the Edmonton relaunch and now they're doing this national expansion, they're introducing snack foods and toys. They're bringing toys back to Zellers. Didn't Zellers have the Toyland? I think that was their thing, right? That was their toy thing to compete against Toys R Us. Toys R Us is gone now.
1: It too is gone.
0: It too is gone. And so Zellers is making a comeback and bringing in toys and snack foods. They changed their mind, the owners of Zellers, because they...
1: Who owns Zellers now?
0: Is it owned still
1: the people who used to own the Bay and this is their last ditch
0: effort? I don't believe so. It looks like it's family owned now.
1: Okay.
0: The new owners are, the chief operating officer is Joey Beneta. I don't know enough to know. The Beneta family owns the brand now, apparently. They bought the rights to the Zellers name last year after Hudson's Bay went under. So
1: That makes sense.
0: The Bay had it. They bought it, and now they're looking at bringing it back. And the family also owns apparel stores Fairweather and International Clothiers, as well as home goods retailer Worth. And the discount department store, I mean, I think you can look at it two ways with this. I think one, people are just nostalgic for the brand. They like it. It brings back some memories. Patrick, you and I were talking off air with the restaurants at Zellers. I don't think they're there yet. But if they brought back that Zellers diner,
1: that'd help.
0: Can you imagine?
1: Can you bring me back like the late 80s, early 90s prices as well? I'm pretty sure they can't, but it'd be nice.
0: That's my second point with Zellers is that we've reached this point again where these discount stores are making a comeback because they're selling goods at a decent price.
1: Well, cheap price.
0: Cheaper than they're not 80s and 90s prices, but nothing is.
1: One of those good news, bad news stories. The good news is we have a cheaper alternative. The bad news is we need a cheaper alternative.
0: Yeah, exactly. And I think people are, they're trying to compete against Amazon, right? That's the big one, obviously. And this expansion is going to take that on. And it certainly looked like they're going to try to take it on. I can't imagine they're going toe-to-toe, head-to-head with Amazon because I just don't think you can, at least not here. And actually, I don't think you can really do it anywhere because Amazon's just a behemoth. But every little bit to take into the Amazon's profits, I'm sure every retailer is going to try to do that as best they can. I mean, that's kind of their whole point and what they're doing and have been doing for the last little while because Amazon's everywhere. But it reminds me of like some of the other brands back in the day. Do you remember Consumers Distributing? I loved Consumers Distributing as a kid.
1: I have faint memories of Consumers Distributing.
0: I have a distinct memory of Consumers Distributing, which was kind of like an Amazon warehouse, but it was a storefront and you had to go. But you had to go through the catalog and then you had a little slip of paper and you would write in there and you would fill it out what you wanted. And then you would bring it up to the clerk. They would put it into the system or whatever. And then it would come out on the little conveyor belt in the back.
1: And throw it on the conveyor belt for you, yeah.
0: First thing I remember getting there, or one thing I remember that really sticks out in my head, was the G.I. Joe character Shipwreck. And maybe people of a certain age will remember that TV
1: old
0: show.
1: Like us,
0: the Gen Xers of the cartoons, who grew up with those cartoons, either in Saturday mornings or after schools. But I always loved that, Consumer Distributing, and maybe they'll bring that back. Who knows? It's everything old is new again. So it's 3:26, coming up on 3:27. Let's take a break. Coming

0: happening in Ottawa, and it's only Wednesday. 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
12: This is Global News. I'm Brenda Neufeld. Partly cloudy and 16 at 3:30. There's been another collision involving a child in the Northeast. Police say the child was hit at about 2 o'clock today in the 2200 block of 48th Street Northeast. The child was taken to hospital with non-life-threatening injuries. Police say the driver remained at the scene. The Alert Internet Child Exploitation Unit says it has found a staggering 500,000 images and videos of child sexual abuse materials in the home of an Okotoks man. That is the equivalent of nearly all the materials identified in Alberta last year. The materials were found on several hard drives and computers after an investigation launched in February. Staff Sergeant Gordon McDonald says the ICE unit receives about 5,000 referrals each year, but it is only able to investigate about 2% of those as it's hampered by limited resources and technology.
13: But it's difficult. A file like this deserves to be examined and analysed to try and identify who these victims are, whether these victims are local or, you know, children from our province. It's difficult to do that with the resources and the technology that we have.
12: The 35-year-old Okotoks man has been charged with possessing and accessing child sexual abuse materials.

0: The province will soon begin rolling out 3-in-1 identification cards, replacing Alberta's flimsy paper health cards. Starting July 2nd, new driver's licenses and ID cards will include residents' health numbers and citizenship markers. Service Alberta Minister Dale Nally says the citizenship marker will streamline access to services.
1: There are a lot of benefits that Albertans are entitled to that are exclusive to particularly citizens and permanent residents. Now, permanent residents quite often have their PR card ready accessible, but there's many Albertans that can't find their birth certificate. And so they go to apply for these benefits and they have to

0: But there's many Albertans that can't find their birth certificate. And so they go to apply for these benefits and they have to go back and get their birth certificate first.
1: The cards will also include an oil pump jack replacing the icon of a dinosaur fossil and the words Alberta Strong and Free on the back. Eventually, the cards will be made available for children who are eligible for provincial health care insurance. The cards will cost $17 million over the next 3 years. Premier Danielle Smith is using a visit to Quebec City to promote stronger economic ties between Alberta and Quebec. Speaking to business leaders, she says the provinces have common interests despite their differences, and she pointed to opportunities in agriculture, manufacturing, aerospace, defense, critical minerals, and energy. She also called for greater east-west collaboration on energy infrastructure and trade. The federal government plans to extend measures to support the domestic steel and aluminum industry through tariff headwinds for another year. Finance Canada says a remission program that pays back certain firms for Canadian tariffs on steel and aluminum from the U.S. will be extended until the end of June 2027. Finance Canada says the planned extensions are meant to protect the domestic industry from damaging global trade practices and offer predictability to affected firms. Outgoing Governor General Mary Simon says serving as the Crown's representative has been the honor of a lifetime. Simon reflected on 5 years that included the death of Queen Elizabeth II, the accession of King Charles, and major political changes in Canada. Prime Minister Carney thanked Simon for her service and contributions to reconciliation. Retired Supreme Court Justice Louise Arbour will be sworn in as Canada's next Governor General on June 8th. It's 3:34.
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1: Environment Canada Calgary weather, mix of sun and cloud and a high of 18 today, down to 10 degrees for tonight, and then cloudy and 19 tomorrow, maybe some afternoon showers. Sunshine and 22 for Friday, and then 15 Saturday and 16 on Sunday. Right now it's 16. Breaking news when it happens, our next scheduled news at 4. I'm Brendan Neufeld.
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1: Coming up on 3:36 on your Wednesday afternoon. It's been a busy week in Ottawa. The Trump administration has announced it's proposing an additional tariff of 10% or more on products from dozens of major trading partners, including Canada. In a report released early today by the U.S. Trade Representative, it said Canada, Mexico, Taiwan, and the United Kingdom, as well as some other countries, would face 10% additional tariffs for allegedly failing to enforce a forced labor import ban. These forced labor tariffs proposed by the U.S. are not a surprise for Canada, according to Mark Carney. It was something we were prepared for. Also this week, in a Truth Social post, Trump again made a reference to Canada becoming the 51st state, which was then reposted by the U.S. ambassador to Canada, Pete Hoekstra. He doubled down on the rhetoric when he was asked about it, called it a great discussion for Trump and Carney to have. Again, it's only Wednesday, so let's speak to Mackenzie Gray. He's with our global news team in Ottawa about everything that's going on. Mackenzie, welcome back to the show.
2: I guess we'll see what happens on Thursday and Friday. I
1: tell you what, it's been quite a week, and I mean, you must be busy.
2: Well, yeah, we certainly are here in Ottawa. It's never a dull moment.
1: No, I know, and it's never a dull moment with this administration we have south of the border. Okay, let's just talk first about these proposed U.S. tariffs on because of the forced labor issue. Explain that to our audience a little bit.
2: You know, I think when Mark Carney says that Canada was planning for it, you know, this had been telegraphed for a long time. This is an investigation that the U.S. Trade Representative's Office does, and this is really the formal way that the Americans bring forward tariffs. They say we're going to do an investigation. They get a bunch of information together. You know, we can chat about the validity of the investigation. I think on forced labor, it's a bit different than, of course, you know, the fentanyl tariffs, which had an investigation, went forward, then they put these things in.

So it had been known for a while that these things were going to be coming. I think the questions were, who is it going to apply to and how big is the tariff going to be? 10% is kind of a way to get back at some of the tariffs that the U.S. Supreme Court struck down. So some of the experts that we've talked to today said, look, this is kind of a swap in this situation. Trump had some of the Supreme Court, some of the previous tariffs knocked down by the Supreme Court. This is a new way to go about things. It's a different section that the Americans are using here. On forced labor, this is really a move about China. Of course, the Uyghurs in the Xinjiang region, things like EVs, solar panels, I should say, cotton, other things that experts have said are things that get brought into Canada or parts of those things are used in things that are made in Canada, and that the Liberal government should be able to do better on those things. So there's less contention from even the Prime Minister this morning, who said, we're going to be bringing in new laws or proposing a new bill within the next couple of weeks to try and strengthen our regime when it comes to forced labor. That is something, when we look at the broader trade negotiations with the Americans trying to contain China, that Canada, you know, traditionally, even under Justin Trudeau, was on side with. This is an easy thing for the Liberals to be able to work with the Americans on. There already are provisions.

0: Talks with Dominic LeBlanc. We're hearing there are constructive discussions, but we're also hearing there are big gaps. How close or how far are we from getting all of that sorted out as the deadline is approaching?
1: Two key things that came out today. We heard Dominic LeBlanc yesterday said that the Canadian government made new proposals to Jamieson Greer, who is the U.S. Trade Representative, the same office that brought forward that investigation into forced labor. That's the Trump point person who we're going to be hearing a lot about as these negotiations go forward. And he wouldn't give any details, LeBlanc, yesterday on what those new proposals were. But he doesn't take a genius to be able to figure out what some of those are based on a couple of things that happened here in Ottawa today. The first thing came out within the hour. The Liberals are extending quotas on foreign steel coming into Canada. If companies exceed those quotas, they pay a 50% tariff for steel and aluminum. Where have we heard that before? The Americans have a 50% tariff on steel and aluminum for Canada. Of course, CUSMA deal, Mexico and the U.S. don't have those rules apply to them. That's important because the Americans have long said that China dumps steel into Canada cheap, overcapacity in China. They send it here. Companies stamp a Made in Canada sticker on it, and then that steel becomes CUSMA compliant and can go to the U.S. tariff-free before, of course, these 50% tariffs came into place. That's a big issue for the Americans, a long-standing concern that Trump had going all the way back to his original time in the White House. So I think that announcement today could be one of those proposals that Dominic LeBlanc's talking about. There was also a review that the Heritage Minister is now looking into in a recent decision by the CRTC to triple the amount of money that foreign streamers like Netflix and Apple would need to pay into Canada to have Canadian content made here. That's up from 5% of revenues to 15% of revenues. That garnered a lot of criticism from the Americans. Anything to do with big tech, they're very sensitive about. Miller saying that they're going to be reviewing that, I think, is a strong sign on both of those fronts that the Canadians are listening to the Americans on those issues and willing to bend on that stuff compared to some of the bigger issues, whether it be about autos and how long tariffs are going to stay in place in the steel and aluminum sector. We'll see if that has any movement. We've seen the Prime Minister kind of give up cards preemptively before to the Americans. It has not worked out. Tariffs are higher than the last election. We still don't have a deal with the Americans in either sectoral tariffs or CUSMA. We'll see if the playbook that Mr. Carney has used before will actually be different this time, with negotiations clearly moving forward.
0: Talking about steel, talking about the auto sector, the ag sector as well, agriculture. How much political pressure is the tariff issue, is CUSMA putting on Carney's government, especially with those industries all watching closely, and again with the deadline approaching?
1: Well, we're talking a lot in the question period today, Pierre Poilievre badgering Mark Carney over technical recession, the health of the Canadian economy. You know, that's directly tied to what's happening with the Americans. The affected sectors, steel, aluminum, different other groups that have been hit by these tariffs, you know, that's definitely dragging down the economy. And above all that, you know, I'm sure you've had lots of people on your show who've talked about this too in their own experience. Businesses are afraid to invest right now because they don't know what the climate's going to be. They don't know the rules of the game potentially with what a free trade deal with the Americans and Mexican could look like going forward. So that's definitely hurting economic performance in Canada. Pretty much every economist, the Bank of Canada, and Mr. Carney would all tell you the same thing. This is definitely a drag on his government, in particular because he said he was someone who'd be able to negotiate a good deal with Donald Trump, wanted to negotiate something a lot sooner. It has not worked out. But we are bumping up against this July 1st deadline, which is kind of the first hurdle that needs to be done in terms of a renewal or a review. There's a bunch of different avenues that the Americans could potentially take CUSMA down at that point in time. We should say, you know, it's kind of viewed as a hard and fast deadline by a lot of folks. But we've heard from the Prime Minister, we've also heard from the Americans, that they don't view that an agreement is going to be done on CUSMA by July 1st. That is a deadline we hear a lot about, but I would expect that this is going to drag on into the summer. And then the question is, how close can a deal when it comes to free trade bump up against the midterms that are going to happen in November? Does Donald Trump want to look for a win, be constructive and get something done? Or does he want to, you know, have chaos like he often does and try and rip things up, put on more tariffs, put more pressure on people at that point in time? I think it'll be interesting to see what dynamic he takes.
0: It'll be a 50-50 toss-up on that one. I guess we'll see how that plays out. On the 51st state comments and the controversy with our ambassador, the U.S. ambassador, rather, how seriously is Ottawa taking that rhetoric? They're brushing it off, but is it just more poking the bear by the U.S. and we're just dismissing it, or do they take it seriously?
1: When you say brushed off, I know it's the radio, so it's hard to do, but Mark Carney like literally took his hand when he got asked about this at the press conference today and literally like brushed it off. Like he actually made the physical signal of brushing it off. So
0: right.
1: They don't get too worked up about these things. You know, it certainly is noteworthy, and I don't blame any Canadians or any listeners to the show who would get worked up about this. This is not normal.

0: diplomacy. This is not how other people, generally act in these situations. And of course, we've heard from Pete Hoekstra before last year saying, you know, the 51st state stuff's over. That's not my focus. We want to be talking about the economic relationship and the things that we can do together. Yet he's out here now reposting these things.
1: Right.
0: We'll see how this plays out. CBC, our colleagues over there, were talking with him today. He was not very contrite about that. He was happy to say that he reposted it. We'll see what he has to say again when he comes in front of more reporters.
1: Yeah, he was saying, just for our audience's sake, he was saying that this was something that he speaks for the president, and that it's a great discussion for the president and the prime minister to have. And yeah, I mean, it's just the par for the course, it seems, almost these days. And is it a matter of trying to keep everyone a little off balance as the CUSMA negotiations continue?
0: I think there are the kind of bigger issues at the table here. In terms of A, sovereignty writ large, but B, the economic concerns. If you're thinking about the sovereignty issues in the bigger sense, Mexico has got a pretty big issue that they're dealing with right now. The Mexicans have had a formal round of talks with the Americans over trade. The conservatives have really been hammering Mark Carney over that, saying, hey, the Mexicans are eating our lunch. They're having these formal talks. Mark Carney doesn't have a deal. Tariffs are higher. What's going on in this situation? We have heard from the Americans before, and Carney has kind of

0: with this point, that they've got more issues with the Mexicans than they've got with Canada. And just to kind of underscore these issues that are different than, you know, dairy and Netflix and the things that we're talking about here, you know, one of the big things that was a topic of conversation in the first round of negotiations between the Mexicans and the Americans was the potential extradition of the governor of one of the Sinaloa state, one of the regions there. The Americans allege that this gentleman has ties to the Sinaloa cartel and he needs to be extradited. That person is also a close political ally of Mexican President Claudia Sheinbaum. Those are the issues that the Americans and Mexicans are talking about here. The things we're talking about are steel quotas, dairy, Netflix, CRTC stuff. You know, while that stuff is important to Canadians and will be a large topic of conversation, that's smaller ball than the extradition of a sitting politician to the U.S. So it shows the kind of different issues that the Mexicans are dealing with right now before we even get down to things like autos, where the Americans are now proposing that 50% of a car needs to be made with American parts, increasing the amount of a car needing to be made in Mexico, Canada, and the U.S. from 75% to 82.5%. Those are the proposals they have on the table right now. But before we get to that, the Mexicans need to deal with things like extraditing a governor, a much more sticky political situation, I think, relative to where Canada is right now.
1: May you live in interesting times. That's what they say, right? Both a blessing and a curse. And again, only Wednesday. Mackenzie, always a pleasure having you on the show. Appreciate your insights, sir.
0: Thanks a lot, guys. We'll chat soon.
1: Take care. That is Mackenzie Gray. He is our man in Ottawa here at Global News, giving us a rundown of some of the key issues happening in Ottawa right now. And a lot of it has to do with trade and what's happening with our partners down in the United States there. And we're looks like we're heading into a bit of a new phase, perhaps relations-wise, but we'll see how it all plays out as the CUSMA negotiations continue. Again, that deadline July 1st, but as you heard Mackenzie say, likely that's going to, we're going to blow past that deadline come July. All right, let's take a break. It's coming up on 3:48. 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
1: You know, we were just talking about this off the air, Jock and I, about Tim Hortons. So there's a story about the Tim Hortons relaunching their grilled cheese and bacon melts. Apparently, they relaunched this last week on May 27th. But apparently, there's been a lot of complaints on the TikTok machine and the Instagram machine about these melts that are not melting.
2: I have seen a lot of the videos, and it is really freaking funny. because people get these grilled cheese, and they open it up, and they go, that's just a slab of cheese on bread that's sort of cooked, this, not really.
1: This TikToker says, I got really excited for what? They gave me cold cheese on hot bread. The cheese is cold. They didn't even try.
2: I must admit, if a grilled cheese is such an easy sandwich to make, like why would you go to Tim Hortons to buy one?
1: I mean, that's fair because, I mean, you could just make it at home. Just get a nice, if you wanted to get all artisanal with the bread, you just buy a nice repeat loaf of bread.
2: It's the easiest thing in the world.
1: It is the easiest thing to make.
2: Yes.
1: You know, but I'm not, I go to Timmy's, I'll grab a coffee.
2: Are you a Timmy's guy?
1: Not particularly. Okay. Like, I go because they're there, right? They are convenient. There's so many of them. They're all close by. I'm looking forward to having Dunkin' Donuts back in Canada. Yeah. I remember going to Dunkin'.
2: I don't think Tim Hortons is.
1: No, they are not at all. Have you ever had Dunkin'?
2: I have not.
1: I have had Dunkin' a few times down in the States and when I was living in Ontario and Quebec. Because they used to be in Eastern Canada back in the 80s and 90s and even into the 2000s. Because I remember going to a Dunkin' with my wife.
2: What makes them special?
1: They are not anything particularly better.
2: Okay.
1: I do think their coffee is a little better, at least in the States. I can't speak to it because I haven't really had any Dunkin' coffee here in Canada, but I have had it in the States, and I prefer it. I do, and that's a rarity for me because I don't usually like American coffee. I find it kind of weak, but I didn't find the Dunkin' too bad. Their donuts are top tier. I still think Dunkin' does better donuts than Timmy's can do.
2: Okay.
1: Timmy's got rid of some great long-term donuts that we had here over the years, like the walnut crunch gone. They bring it back now every so often as a like, oh, we're bringing back some stuff. Go back to the original stuff.
2: The walnut crunch, that's not my go-to for a donut.
1: Well, no, but it was a good Canadian donut.
2: Okay.
1: You know, like it was just a chocolate with the walnut. It was good. And there were just other donuts that I just don't think they do a very good job with donuts. Now, I know there's going to be probably people texting me going, there's better donut shops out there. There's these mom and pop ones that are doing these great. I'm sure they're fantastic. I've had some. But if you're looking for a quick dozen donuts, to take to a party or to take to the office, people are going to go to Timmy's or they're going to go to Dunkin'.
2: Yeah. You know, it's funny, Tim, because I used to go to Tim's quite a bit because my daughter used to love the steep tea. And so I would take her for a steep tea before school and stuff like that. She loved it. I didn't think their coffee was great, but since I was there getting a steep tea, I would get a coffee. The thing that drove me nuts was the lineups. And it just, so I haven't been back in probably 5 years because I don't have to take my daughter for steep tea anymore. But
1: do they even have it anymore? I don't even know if they have steep tea.
2: I don't know
1: anymore.
2: If they do, but all I know is that's what I used to get. But the lineups were so long, and I became a little bit of a coffee snob. And I know you can sometimes go into a Starbucks, and the lineups can be there as well. But you can order online in advance. It can be ready for you and everything from that standpoint. You know, I don't spend $5 on a coffee. Don't get me wrong here. I do not buy a latte or anything special at Starbucks. Just give me
1: I do a tall blonde.
2: Exactly. That's all I need. I get my caffeine fix, and I'm good from that standpoint. So I don't know if the lineups are still crazy long at Tim Hortons, but I'm just one of these guys that I don't do lines anymore. I see a line, I'm going somewhere else.
1: One place where I used to get good coffee, so I used to do early mornings when I was working in TV. And so you would leave the house, and the Timmy's that I had near my house at that time wasn't open 24 hours. They opened at like 5 or 6 o'clock or whatever it was. But 7-Eleven was open. And surprisingly, they had good coffee at 3 o'clock. Now, maybe all coffee's good at 3 o'clock in the morning when you're tired. But I actually didn't mind it. Like, 7-11. I would stop at the 7-Eleven and get... And they also had... They actually have some pretty decent donuts at the 7-Elevens. Mm. They have, like, a chocolate eclair kind of thing that's actually pretty decent. It makes it sound like I go to these places all the time.
2: Well, I don't,
1: but it's just, you know, having done the early mornings, I used to stop at places like that to get that boost.
2: And it's a lot of it is convenient.

0: You'll go what's in your neighborhood.
1: Yeah, totally.
0: I do understand that. Like, if I had a McDonald's in my neighborhood, I would probably stop for McDonald's coffee because I think it's okay coffee.
1: I agree. I think the thing is, it gets worse during the day. That's the problem with McDonald's coffee, is because they're not constantly making
0: refreshing
1: them. So it's
0: it,
1: like it's getting burned. Like, if you order a coffee at 4 o'clock in the afternoon at McDonald's, my personal experience, I can't vouch for anybody else, but or even for the company itself. But some of the McDonald's I've gone to, if I've gone at 3 o'clock in the afternoon, or if I'm on my way here, I picked one up. I'll pick one up because there's a McDonald's just down the street from here. I would go there over Timmy's coffee. But again, like I said, sometimes they let it sit for too long and it's get that really burnt coffee taste, which I don't like.
0: But everything I will say is competition is good. And so if Dunkin's is coming to Canada, coming to Calgary, it's going to have to make Tim Hortons better, because it is that, I will say, not lower in coffee, but the cheaper coffee, and you want to get, something that's that cost effective, you go from that standpoint. So, if Tim Hortons has to step up their game, I think that's a good thing.
1: Yep, and I think they need to trim down some of the items on their menu and maybe streamline it a little bit.
0: Yeah, maybe,
1: I think
0: maybe do something with that grilled cheese.
1: Yeah, actually, melt it. Let's take a break for news. 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
2: This is The Realty Minute. 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
3: Hi, Gord.
2: Hey, Len. 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
7: This is Global News. I'm Russell Skeet. It's partly cloudy and 16 degrees at 4 o'clock. Calgary investigators say it's one of the largest collections of child sexual exploitation materials they've ever uncovered. More than 500,000 photos and videos were found on hard drives and computers at an Okotoks home last week after an investigation that was launched in January. Staff Sergeant Gordon McDonald says these investigations take a long time because police have to get through privacy rules to find their suspects.
8: Tools that can help us establish the identity of offenders and the identity of victims, those are the tools that we crave. Without those tools, it does take some months for us to identify who's behind the scenes. So any advancement on providing access to data in a timely fashion would be beneficial.
7: A 35-year-old Okotoks man is charged with possessing and accessing child sex abuse materials. Coming up, another day, another pedestrian accident in the Northeast involving a child. But first, QR Calgary Time Saver Traffic.
9: 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Yes, that's actually a thing. 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
10: On Deerfoot in the southeast, we have a stall northbound between Mackenzietown Boulevard and 130th Avenue. Shouldn't take more than an extra minute to get past, but watch for anybody walking around the vehicle. Past that, we have a collision on northbound Deerfoot near 17th Avenue. That one could take up to an extra 5 minutes to get past. On Glenmore in the southwest, we have a stall westbound before 37th Street. Westbound Glenmore is already seeing some stop and go from before Deerfoot.

0: But you're in for a 20, maybe 25-minute drive. And downtown, a car has stopped westbound on 6th Avenue between 8th Street and 9th Street, causing backups of an extra 10 minutes or so. 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For QR Calgary Time Saver Traffic, I'm Phil Jensen.
1: Police are investigating another vehicle collision involving a child pedestrian. The incident happened at 2 this afternoon in the 2200 block of 48th Street Northeast. The child was taken to hospital with non-life-threatening and non-life-altering injuries. The driver remained at the scene. Well, it's safe to say Albertans won't miss their paper health card when the province starts replacing them next month. Starting July 2nd, the province is introducing new driver's licenses and ID cards, which will include the usual photo ID, along with health care numbers and a citizenship marker. Service Alberta Minister Dale Nally says Albertans have been asking for this.
2: It's going to have citizenship markers on the front. It's going to have Alberta health care numbers on the back. This is something that Albertans have been asking for. They've told us they have too many pieces of ID in their wallet. And quite frankly, their health care card is often disintegrating.
1: When you go to renew your license or get a new one, you'll need to bring proof of citizenship and your health care if you want them added. The cards will cost $17 million over the next 3 years. Premier Danielle Smith spoke with business leaders in Montreal today, talked about working with Quebec on common issues or common industries to strengthen both economies. Talking about the October 19th referendum Albertans will face at the polls, the premier spoke first about the separation question, which she described as being prompted by two opposing petitions totaling 700,000 people wanting a say on the future of Alberta. But she said that wasn't all we'd be asked about that day.
3: For Albertans will also vote on 9 questions I have put forward, government-initiated questions, dealing with issues of constitutional jurisdiction, immigration. We're very encouraged by Quebec's 1991 Quebec-Canada Accord on Immigration and are looking for a mandate to develop something similar to that.
1: She repeated she wants to strengthen Alberta's autonomy within a united Canada. Premiers, energy ministers, CEOs, and a throng of international visitors are poised to descend on Calgary next week when the annual Global Energy Show kicks off against a vastly different backdrop than the event last year. Nick Semain, a senior vice president and organizer of DMG events, says he's expecting healthy debates about Canada's energy future during the conference, but all with a positive tone.
4: There's just a better mood, I think, because I think people see projects happening and a little less maybe partisanship.
1: A year ago, the premier was just beginning to float the idea of a new West Coast oil pipeline. Her government had yet to sign an energy accord with Ottawa, setting out conditions for the plan, and there was no more in the Middle East upending energy markets. The Alberta government's launched a 2-year pilot project to make it easier for skilled trade workers to earn or learn new skills while staying on the job. The province will work with CELAC, which represents about 24,000 Alberta workers, to develop an adaptive learning platform for the training. Jobs Minister Joseph Scow says the program will help address workforce shortages by speeding up credentialing and allowing workers to upgrade skills while remaining employed. It's 4:05.
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1: Environment Canada, Calgary weather, increasing clouds with a chance of showers overnight, a low down to 10. Mix of sun and cloud tomorrow with a chance of late afternoon showers, a high of 18. A mix of sun and cloud with a good chance of showers and 19 on Friday. It's 16 degrees. Breaking news when it happens. Our next scheduled news at 4:30. I'm Russell Skeet.
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1: Coming up on 407, Tim Perrin sitting in here on Connect on QR Calgary. Alberta is sitting on a major economic gold mine that has largely flown under the radar. With Ottawa planning tens of billions in new defense spending and Canada facing growing pressure to strengthen its sovereignty and military readiness, the Calgary Chamber of Commerce says Alberta has the skilled workforce, engineering expertise,

0: expertise, AI capabilities, and geographic advantages to become a bigger player in aerospace and defense. A new Chamber report argues the province has been overlooked despite already having more than 150 aerospace and defense companies operating here. The report lays out recommendations to help Alberta attract investment and create jobs and strengthen supply chains and diversify the economy beyond the traditional industries. Deborah Yedlin is the president and CEO of the Calgary Chamber of Commerce. I spoke with her a little earlier. Deborah, welcome to the show.
1: Thanks for having me today.
0: A lot of Albertans probably hear aerospace and defense and think that sounds like something that's happening in Ontario and Quebec. But the Chamber says there's a lot of untapped potential in those industries here for our province.
1: Absolutely. I think it's so, you know, we always joke that the aerospace and defense sector in Calgary, there's about 150 companies that are headquartered here, fly under the radar. No pun intended, but pun intended. So I think, you know, there's a lot of potential here. And, you know, by design, so many of these companies have been very quiet in terms of what they do and where they do it. But it's got everything to do with unmanned aerial systems, satellite communications, defense integration, repair, overhaul. I think what we forget is that the energy sector has always been very technology heavy and has been known for its early adoption of technology. So anybody, you know, whether you're in the energy sector or outside, that science tech background can be applied anywhere. And it's certainly something that supports the aerospace and defense industry.
0: You know, there's been a lot of talk of late, I'd say maybe within the last 12 to 18 months, about economic diversification across the country, but certainly here as well. And getting into aerospace and defense would certainly fit that bill. Is it realistic that those two industries could become a serious pillar of our economy alongside oil and gas?
1: I think it's just one more ingredient in the broader diversification of the sector that we've started to see already. You know, whether it is in the clean tech space, whether it is in the fintech space, also agriculture, this is just one more pillar of diversification that I don't think we've even begun to leverage. You know, we know that the sector, broadly speaking, is going to need about 55,000 workers within the next 10 years. That's a lot of people. And certainly when you think about the fact that we have, you know, we have an advantage and a distinct niche in advanced manufacturing and defense related technologies. The other thing I wanted to point out is that the University of Calgary gets more funding from the federal government for its space related research than any other university in the country. So we have a basis for it already. We just need to leverage it and do more with it.
0: I mean, you're right. I mean, we talk about we have the expertise in energy systems. We have expertise in engineering. We're getting into the AI space in a big way. Certainly, there's a lot of potential for jobs. But when you talk about defense spending, everyone gets a little concerned. Governments and taxpayers are like, that's a lot of money. How do you make the case to taxpayers that investing in this sector is going to benefit Albertans and Canadians beyond the military priorities that are associated with it?
1: Well, I think what we really need to understand is that the aerospace and defense sector right now contributes $34 billion to the Canadian economy and supports about 225,000 jobs. So wouldn't it be great if we could, you know, bring some of that economic impact here and grow the presence of the, you know, grow the companies, help them grow, but also grow the presence of the sector in the province? It's a unique opportunity. We know that the government's committed $84 billion to national defense. That's, you know, working towards the NATO targets. But I think the other piece to remember is the whole idea from an Arctic sovereignty security perspective. We're closer, right? And so let's make sure that we develop the technology and the expertise and the systems here because of what really is going on in the Arctic.
0: If we do take that step, how important is it in terms of retraining and reskilling workers? Because I know that's one of the recommendations you put in your report.
1: Yeah, and I think that's, you know, what it is. I think fundamentally, we do have talent. We have that sort of engineering heavy, STEM heavy talent base, especially in Calgary. And science is science. You really have to just figure out how you transfer that knowledge to a different sector. But of course, if you're looking at sort of hard manufacturing and other sort of development of other sort of very specific, whether it's technology, software, et cetera, I think it's, you know, we still have it here. And from an upskilling and really reskilling perspective, it's not as heavy a lift as it might otherwise be. So it really is a transfer of knowledge and a transfer of skills.
0: You know, Albert.

0: has long argued it gets overlooked a lot federally. I mean, that's kind of the basis of a lot of what's happening in our province right now as we walk along this road to a referendum. How far would this go in terms of improving relations, do you think, with Alberta and Ottawa? If we started getting more aerospace and defense investment here compared to just in Quebec and Ontario?
1: Well, I think anything that leverages the inherent talent pool that we have here would be, you know, a win-win for everybody. And certainly if we can attract that investment, certainly it's something that is going to be positive from a relationship between Ottawa and Alberta. But I think broadly speaking, we've made a lot of progress already. And I think we really have to be cognizant of where we've come in the last 12 months.
0: Is there an appetite for this with our government to get into this these sectors here in Alberta?
1: Well, we are obviously putting it, what we really think should happen is there should be a provincial aerospace and defense strategy that's developed between the, you know, the province and the industry. And we really want to, we see this as advancing the mandate of the Ministry of Jobs, Economy and Trade to really, you know, we talk about wanting to crowd in more private sector investment. This is a way to do it, to have a strategy to work with the, we call it the Jedi Ministry, and then really designate it as a priority sector for economic diversification. I think that's what really what we have to do as well.
0: If we do go down this path and Alberta does capitalize on this opportunity, what do you think the province realistically could look like 10 years from now, 20 years from now in terms of jobs, investment, and economic stability?
1: Well, anything that diversifies our economy is good because it means that you've got, it's just like your stock portfolio, right? You don't have all your stock in one particular company. Anything that sort of broadens the talent base, broadens the investment landscape, and broadens the nodes for economic activity is good for the province. And I think, you know, we start to see ourselves as a province that has critical mass and is supported by a variety of different sectors. And I think what we also have to remember is that, you know, we have the Lufthansa Technik, we have the repair facility that's being built. There is de Havilland. There is so much already going on in the aviation side of things that actually transfers as well into the aerospace and defense piece.
0: I mean, it seems like a no-brainer. It's almost like, why haven't we gone down this road before?
1: Well, I think part of it is, like, I would argue that if we asked people a year ago how many aerospace and defense companies are in Calgary, nobody would have a clue.
0: Right.
1: But now this has started to surface, and there's an awareness that we do have a presence. We do have those companies. How do we now support them so that they can grow and take advantage of that defense spending that the government is committed to? And what does that look like? So, you know, it's been one of those quiet, untold stories. And now we need to start talking about it and we need to make sure that we leverage it.
0: It's amazing how much can change in 12 months. We'll see where we are in another 12 months from now with all of this.
1: Well, hopefully we see some more activity and we see these companies start to emerge and to grow and to take advantage of that defense spending and also be able to show the rest of the country what we do in addition to the energy into being really, you know, dominant in the energy space.
0: Sounds like a good idea to me. I'm fully behind this one, and I wish you good luck as you move forward and push this push for us to start entering into the aerospace and defense sectors here in Alberta. Deborah, thanks so much for joining me.
1: Thank you for having me today.
0: Deborah Yedlin, President and CEO of the Calgary Chamber of Commerce, the chamber releasing this report saying that Alberta is sitting on a major economic gold mine that's been largely flown under the radar, and that's in essentially the aerospace and defense industries. And they suggest and are pushing for Alberta to have a bigger role in and be a bigger player in the aerospace and defense industries. Coming up, it's 4:16. Let's take a break. 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
3: Got a couple of problems on Deerfoot. Way down south, there's a stall northbound Deerfoot before 130th Avenue. Super minor delays. Just watch for anybody walking around the vehicle. Much further to the north, we've got a collision on northbound Deerfoot near 17th Avenue. That one's going to take between 5 and 10 extra minutes from Pagan Trail. If you want to avoid that, head east. Maybe use 36th, 52nd, or Stoney Trail. Stoney's looking really smooth all around the city so far this afternoon. Down on Glenmore, if you're headed westbound, some steady stops stop and go going to be 20, maybe 25 minutes from Deerfoot?

0: overpass 37th Street Southwest. Across the way, eastbound Glenmore, also a steady rush hour drive, maybe 15 minutes from Elbow to get on to Deerfoot. And downtown, a car has stopped westbound on 6th Avenue before 9th Street. It's causing extra delays of around 10 minutes. If you're heading west, it might be faster to head down to 17th Avenue instead. Ends today. 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
1: A beloved 75-year-old man washing up, getting ready for bed, is brutally beaten and killed. 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I'm Global News crime reporter Nancy Hickst. 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
1: It's coming up on 421, and Jock, let's talk a little Stampeders.
2: Hey, getting closer and closer to the opening kickoff of a brand new CFL season. Actually gets going tomorrow night, Montreal and Hamilton, but the game that we're excited about is the Friday night football game with the Winnipeg Blue Bombers in town. Now, Stampeder head coach Dave Dickinson, he was on the field with the boys today, and he's getting excited.
3: Yeah, we're ready to go. I mean, I definitely can feel a little apprehension, and you know, I think the guys breathe deep after they make the team, but then they got to realize we got to get back going. We got to get going fast. Weird schedule, and a lot of CFL teams have it either by week one or week two. It does feel like puts a little more importance on this week one game because you know you have a bye afterwards. So the focus has got to be on the next play and trying to win that one. We'll see what we can do.
2: It is an interesting point because after the Stampeders play on Friday, they get the week off. It is a bye week for the Calgary Stampeders, and that's why it sounds like the Stamps are going to be pretty cautious with some of their players that are just a little bit nicked up. And one of those players is veteran place kicker Rene Paredes.
3: Leaning the other way because he kicked yesterday, and unfortunately, he's got something bugging him. I would not... Obviously, I'd have him kicking if I didn't, so it is what it is, but we'll see how it goes.
2: Yeah, that's something bugging him is a groin injury. He's been dealing with it all in training camp, so it certainly doesn't sound like Rene is going to go. What Stampeder

0: fans want to know is, what about Jalen Hutchins? What about Flo? Will they go? Well, that is still to be determined as well.
1: I'm definitely going to have a meeting with the trainers. And then also, I wanted to bring them up to the office and say, hey, okay, where are we at? And I'll make that call, though, so I can take the pressure off of them because I'll make that call. And they're going to want to play, and I think they're excited to play. And then I got to make sure that I make at least the decision I think is best for the team.
0: So the 46-man roster will come out tomorrow. We'll get a better indication. 7 o'clock kickoff at McMahon Stadium. And, of course, that is Friday Night Football at McMahon Stadium. The pregame show is on the air at 5:30. Now, the East Fan Zone is going to be the place to be Friday night. It starts at 5 o'clock. We're on the air at 5:30. That's where we're going to be hosting the pregame show. Dave McIver and I will be in the East Fan Zone tomorrow. All kinds of neat things going to be happening there with Stampeder branded inflatables and face painting. You know, a Tim Hortons beverage truck is going to be happening. What the Stampeders are going to do on Friday night, Tim, they got a little bit of a celebration. It's the 25th anniversary of the 2001 Grey Cup Championships. And that was a weird championship because the Stampeders only won 8 games that year. But, you know, Jay McNeil is going to head up, Wally Buono, Fred Childress, Vince Danielson, Mark McLaughlin, just a few of the names that are going to be there. Also, during the game on Friday, they're going to finally announce who is going to be the halftime performer for the Stampede Bowl. And I'm still scratching my head on who that might be, but we'll find out how that goes, and that'll be happening on Friday night. Just want to remind our listeners, tomorrow night, Sports Talk with Jock is going to be live at Tom's House of Pizza on McLeod Trail. 7 o'clock until 8 o'clock. Glenn Suter is going to be in town. Glenn Suter is going to join me at Tom's House of Pizza tomorrow night. So we got pizza, we got prizes, we got Glenn Suter live on location tomorrow night starting at 7 o'clock. So do make plans to join us. Should be a lot of fun as we set up a brand new CFL season. Speaking of the Calgary Stampeders, why don't we get the latest from the voice of the Stampeders with our Stampeder report.
2: I'm Mark Steven with your Calgary Stampeder report, brought to you by your Alberta Ford dealers. So the final full workup for the Calgary Stampeders as they prepare for the Friday opener. Of course, Stampeder fans are hoping to see Flo Ormelad and Jalen Hutchins on the roster. They're a pair of defensive line standouts. General Manager and Head Coach Dave Dickinson with the update.
1: Both did more. I'm just going to have to look at the film and talk to them. I'll probably call them in tomorrow and see what the plan should be and then try to get as much information. But I do feel like they're both progressing and looking pretty good. But both haven't had a lot of training camp reps.
2: And there's the issue. Exactly how many plays will they be on the field for? Playing is one thing. Playing a whole game is another. Plus, the Stampeders must consider the fact they have a bye week after this game. So could additional rest help? Big decisions for the team to make. Anyway, it's the Stampeders and the Blue Bombers. 5:30 our pregame show Friday, 7 o'clock kickoff from McMahon Stadium. I'm Mark Steven, and that's your Stampeder report brought to you by your Alberta Ford dealers.
3: All right, we're coming up on 4:26 here on your Wednesday afternoon. Coming up after 4:30, I'm going to speak to researcher Dr. Carrie-Anne Adams. She studies, birds in particular and nighthawks specifically. As you know, nighthawks can easily be, they're found all over North America and particularly in Alberta's grasslands. But they are in a little bit of an issue right now dealing with artificial light because there's just a lot of artificial light coming in between Calgary and Edmonton. Red Deer, all the communities in the area, because also with LED lights. And that's causing some issues for the nighthawks and their nesting areas specifically. So we're going to talk to Dr. Carrie-Anne Adams about her research and what we can do to help out our feathered friends in the skies, who roam the skies over the treetops and the grasslands and cities here in Alberta. That's coming up. Let's take a break for news. 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
3: This is Global News. I'm Russell Skeet. It's partly cloudy and 17 degrees at 4:30. A man is facing charges after police seized a substantial amount of child sexual exploitation materials from his home in Okotoks. The Alberta Law Enforcement Response Team's ICE unit found more than 500,000 photos and videos on computers and hard drives seized from the home last month. Staff Sergeant Gordon McDonald says it's one of the largest collections of child sexual exploitation materials ever found in the province.
4: Each image represents a child that's been exposed to sexual exploitation. And this is very alarming given the volume of material that we've recovered in this one incident. One of the concerns that we have is that somebody with such an excessive amount of material, does this increase the amount of demand for this type of material?
3: McDonald adds this is the type of case that's also hard on police, saying it's one of the worst jobs an officer can be asked to perform. The 35-year-old has been charged with possessing and accessing child sexual abuse materials. Coming up, another child has been taken to hospital after being hit by a car in the Northeast. But first, QR Calgary Time Saver Traffic.
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6: On Glenmore in the southwest, we have reports of a collision near 37th Street. Westbound Glenmore is seeing a pretty steady drive, could be 25, even 30 minutes from 18th Street southeast over past 37th Street southwest. On Crowchild in the southwest, reports of a collision southbound near 50th Avenue. We are seeing about a 10-minute drive on southbound Crowchild from Flanders down to Glenmore. If you're already on Crowchild Trail, just stick with it. Otherwise, maybe head west and use 37th Street or even SARC. Instead, Deerfoot, we have a collision southbound near 130th Avenue in the southeast. A little bit of stop and go back around the corner to Douglasdale Boulevard, taking maybe an extra 5 minutes. And there had been a collision.

0: on northbound Deerfoot near 17th Avenue. Looks like that's cleared, but there's still a little bit of stop and go from Pagan. 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For QR Calgary Time Saver Traffic, I'm Phil Jensen.
1: Calgary police are on the scene of a shooting in the Beltline this afternoon. They say it happened just before 4 in the 1100 block of 14th Avenue Southwest. One man was taken to hospital in serious condition. Police have taken several people into custody for questioning. There's been another collision involving a child in the Northeast. Police say the child was hit about 2 o'clock in the 2200 block of 48th Street Northeast. The child was taken to hospital with non-life-threatening injuries. The driver remained at the scene. The province will soon begin rolling out 3-in-1 ID cards, replacing Alberta's flimsy paper health cards. Starting July 2nd, new driver's license and ID cards will include residents' health numbers and citizenship markers. Service Alberta Minister Dale Nally says the citizenship marker will streamline access to services.
2: There are a lot of benefits that Albertans are entitled to that are exclusive to particularly citizens and permanent residents. Now, permanent residents quite often have their PR card ready accessible, but there's many Albertans that can't find their birth certificate. And so they go to apply for these benefits and they have to go back and get their birth certificate first.
1: The cards will also include an oil pump jack replacing the icon of a dinosaur fossil, and the words Alberta Strong and Free mark the back. Eventually, the cards will be made available for children who are eligible for provincial health care insurance. The cards will cost $17 million over the next 6 years. In Montreal today, as Premier Smith tries to build a case for more industry between Quebec and Alberta, she was asked if public opinion about preferable energy sources might stall cooperation. Danielle Smith says while Quebecers have been able to count on hydro for energy, they might have to expand that thinking soon.
3: There's limitations to the amount of growth. There's limitations to how fast that can occur. And so I think that Stéphane Marion made a very good point, is if you want to restore your manufacturing base and you want AI to be driving that, then there's going to have to be a broader conversation about other power sources, and natural gas is the option. But that's not just me saying that. That's, I think, one of the foremost economists in the country saying that as well.
1: She says Quebecers are already having that conversation, and she looks forward to the outcome with interest. Premiers, energy ministers, CEOs, and a throng of international visitors are poised to descend on Calgary's BMO Centre next week when the annual Global Energy Show kicks off against a vastly different backdrop than the event last year. Nick Semaine is Senior Vice President and organizer at DMG Events. He says the show is expecting a surge in international delegates and exhibitors.
4: There's just a tremendous amount of interest here, and I think confidence that it's a market on the rise when it comes to energy. And there's a lot of interest in that, and I think justifiably so, because it's quite a story.
1: Semaine says 500 exhibitors are expected on the trade show floor, an increase of more than 10% from the year before, many of them international pavilions that haven't been there in the past. It's 4:35.
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1: Environment Canada, Calgary weather, increasing clouds with a chance of showers overnight, a low down to 10. Mix of sun and cloud tomorrow, chance of some late afternoon showers, a high of 18. A mix of sun and cloud with a good chance of showers, 19 on Friday. It's 17 degrees, breaking news when it happens. Our next scheduled news at 5. I'm Russell Skeet.
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1: 4:37 on your Wednesday afternoon. Let's take a look at what happened on the markets today. Joined by Leanna Wachniak from the Popwitch Carmelli Advisory Group, CIBC Wood Gundy. And Leanna, both the TSX and Dow down today.
2: Mm-hmm. And both of them down just over 1%. A couple of reasons for that, too. It was a little bit of an interesting trading day because we saw some of the work.

0: worries over a prolonged conflict in the Middle East creep back into the market and creep back into the trade today. We also saw some, let's say, a little bit of a back away from some of the positions on the AI side. We've been talking about tech for the last couple of days. There's been a lot of excitement around that in that area. And we are seeing people kind of sell that off a little bit. We're having Broadcom actually report after the market closed today, which is another kind of bellwether for the AI industry in general. But it looks like there's a little bit of a moderating influence on the market a little bit overall today, but it meant sell-offs kind of across the board.
1: So I imagine the numbers were down across the board today, too, on markets.
0: You are mostly correct there. We actually saw the TSX finish the day down 368 points at 34,802. Dow also down 621 points at 50,687. Now, oil was up $2.45 at $96.21. That's the impact of the Iranian conflict. Natural gas also positive by 7 cents at $3.23. Canadian dollar down 28 basis points at $71.97, and gold down $48 to $44.71 an ounce.
1: All right, thank you, Leanna. That is Leanna Wachniak from the Popowitch Carmeli Advisory Group, CIBC Wood Gundy. On warm summer evenings, common nighthawks roam the skies over treetops and grasslands and cities across much of North America, including here in Alberta. Their sharp electric peat call is often the first clue that they're overhead. Kind of hear it. It's a little low, but when you hear that, you know they're flying by. Now, in

0: spoke with Dr. Carrie-Anne Adams earlier today. Welcome to the show, Carrie-Anne.
1: Hi, thank you so much for inviting me.
0: So let's talk about Nighthawks and the artificial light that is being generated. I mean, in every city, I have to imagine, these Nighthawks are found throughout North America. What's happening here in Alberta with the Nighthawks and the light that's being generated, the pollution that's being generated between Edmonton and Calgary?
1: Yeah, and you know, it's really not just Edmonton and Calgary. A lot of our study was east of Calgary out in the agricultural areas in the Native Prairie. And there's a lot of light there too from cattle operations, from, you know, houses and from oil and gas. So Nighthawks are a unique bird, the common nighthawk. It's active at dawn and dusk. It hunts insects in the air. It's about the size of a robin, but it has long, slender wings, and you can see it silhouetted against the sky after sunset or before sunrise, hunting insects. So it's a really iconic species of the Canadian prairies and the boreal forest. So they make these distinct sounds that can really, they're really enjoyable in the evening. So there's a peep sound that they make when they're flying. They go peep, peep. And also a wing boom sound that they make with their wings as they fly through the air. They do a dive. The air comes from the through their feathers, and they make this whoom, wing boom sound. So they're just a really, really fun species to watch. But unfortunately, their populations are declining across most of their range. So when I was doing my PhD at the University of Alberta in Edmonton, I was really interested in all of the artificial light that I saw. And I know that nighthawks, they're active at dawn and dusk. So they're more than a lot of the diurnal species, really exposed to this increasing artificial light at night. And as LEDs have become more efficient and cheaper, the amount of artificial light is just increasing every year. So I had two hypotheses that they might be benefiting from foraging under the lights, as insects are attracted to light, that it could increase the amount of time they have to forage. But they could also be at risk from more predation. They rest and they nest on the ground and they rely on camouflage. So any light could increase their visibility to predators. So what I found was that generally in southern Alberta, we found that nighthawks largely avoid areas with artificial light, so indicating that the predation risks outweigh any of the foraging benefits they might get from lights.
0: Yeah, because I think there is a preconceived notion and assumptions perhaps that a lot of people have is that birds would be attracted to the lights because that's where insects gather and it's, you know, prime of, it's a lot of prime territory for food, but they're just avoiding the light altogether. We're trying to.
1: Yeah, and if you think about, you know, if you walk around, like, most lights don't have a ton of insects on them. So it might be a few places or times where birds can benefit from it, but overall, they're avoiding places with artificial light, especially in southern Alberta. So we actually did this study both in the boreal forest and in the southern region. We put out about 250 audio recording units in each region. And in the boreal region, we found nighthawks in lots of different places, and it didn't really seem to be affected by the amount of artificial light. And that might be because the nights were so short during the summers there. But in southern Alberta, we really didn't find any nighthawks in recording units near light sources. And we also didn't find that they were, you know, active later in the evening or earlier in the morning. So the light wasn't extending their foraging hours either.
0: Are we reaching a point in southern Alberta where there's almost no true darkness left for these nighthawks and for birds in general?
1: Well, that's an interesting question, because there certainly are places where it's dark, but almost everywhere you can see a light source in the distance because there's oil and gas development, there's, you know, rural communities, and it's pretty flat. So you can see a light source from most places.
0: And this is everywhere. I mean, this is all over. This isn't just a southern Alberta problem. This is a North American problem. I imagine it's a problem in Europe and other places around the world as well. Are we squeezing out these birds? Like, what, do they simply move somewhere darker, or are we potentially squeezing them out of these nesting areas and these feeding habitats altogether?
1: That's a good question, because they like really specific places for nesting that are like sandy and rocky, but close to an area with maybe some water where there's a lot of insects to forage. Especially in southern Alberta, they have particular places that they tend to like. So avoiding adding any artificial light to those places is really important.
0: You know, this feels like one of those

0: those issues that people can actually do something about it? What are some realistic changes that cities can do, small towns can do, businesses and even homeowners could do to make it a little better and a little safer and reduce the impact on our wildlife?
1: Well, cities, towns, and counties can have ordinances for new construction that say that lights need to be shielded. So that means they're pointed down towards the places where the light is needed, and they're not shining outwards into, you know, the rest of the landscape or upwards into the sky where they create that sky glow that you see above cities. Also, a lot of times people, you know, use light that's way brighter than they need, so having limits on the brightness. And using motion sensors can really help, so that lights are only turned on when people need them. So those are solutions that can be put into ordinances or that individual people can decide, especially people who live in rural areas where they might be the only light source for a while. It can make a big difference to put a shield on that light or a motion sensor. And Foothills County actually is a dark sky county, and they do have ordinances in place to try to reduce the increases in artificial light.
0: Something perhaps other cities and smaller communities can start following their lead, because that

0: Oh, yeah, it can be brighter than a full moon a lot of the time. So it doesn't only affect nighthawks. This was my study species, but it affects small mammals, even diurnal birds and insects.
1: Carrie-Anne, thanks so much. I appreciate the time today on this.
0: Great to speak with you.
1: That's Dr. Carrie-Anne Adams. Her study finds that light pollution is having a negative effect on nighthawks, which are commonly seen soaring in the skies above Alberta's grasslands. Let's take a break. Coming up on 447, you're listening to Connect on QR Calgary.
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3: In the northwest, we've got a collision northbound on 14th Street near 24th Avenue. It's got your left lane blocked off. We're seeing 5 to 10 minute delays back to 16th Avenue. Might be faster to head east over to 10th Street or west over to 19th Street instead. On Shaganapi Trail in the northwest, there's a collision northbound after 40th Avenue, just north of Market Mall. That's going to be an extra 10 to 15 minutes from near 32nd Avenue. Looks like Crowchild's a better option today. And down on Glenmore in the southwest, watch for a collision westbound after 37th Street. Westbound Glenmore has some heavy delays almost all the way back to Ogden Road. Could take upwards of 30 minutes. 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For QR Calgary Time Saver Traffic, I'm Phil Jensen.
4: This is the Realty Minute. Gord Gillies here with Len T. Wong. Hello, Len.
5: Hi, Gord.
4: Hey, Len. In March, the Bank of Canada held its lending rate steady, but warned that could change because of our unsteady world. 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
1: Time for our True Calgarian segment, and today we're speaking with Calgary teen Annie Udofia, whose student-made video on AI data centers and water

0: earned international recognition at the World of 8 Billion contest. At just 15, she's helping spark conversations about the environmental impact of artificial intelligence and possible solutions for the future. And Annie joins us. Annie, welcome to the show.
1: Thank you so much for having me.
0: Annie, what first made you curious about the environmental impact that AI and data centers are having?
1: So I was always interested in science and using technology to solve real-world problems. And when I learned about the growing environmental impact of AI, I was really fascinated because AI has so much potential to improve lives, but it still comes at such responsibilities. And I wanted to explore how we can continue advancing technology while protecting resources that people depend on literally every day.
0: I've done some research on this. I mean, it's a topic that a lot of people are talking about. And like you said, there's a lot of positives to AI, but there's certainly some negatives. Was there anything while you were doing your research that really stood out for you, really shocked you when you were doing your research on this?
1: The thing that really shocked me was the statistics around the usage of water by certain data cooling centers, whereby a lot of them actually consume so much water at like more than 5 million tons a day. And that was a really jarring number that I felt definitely isn't just an isolated case, but has real-world impact and directly affects the communities that are nearest to those data centers. So I think that was one thing that really stuck out to me and something that also caused me to want to explore further.
0: What do you think needs to change? Is it the technology? Is it how we regulate and use the data centers? I'm curious if you've formed any opinions on this based on the work you've done so far.
1: Yeah, for sure. So I highlighted a technology called liquid immersion cooling. So instead of cooling servers with large amounts of water and air, the servers are instead submerged in a special non-conductive fluid that removes heat much more efficiently. And because the system operates in a closed loop, it can dramatically reduce water consumption itself while also lowering energy use. So this would be an exciting example of how innovation can help solve the challenges created by the innovation itself. So I think that would actually, the solution would lie more so in the way the technology is being used and implemented.
0: Is there anyone using anything like that right now, to your knowledge?
1: So in my video, I highlighted how there was actually a company in South Korea that was able to actually cut data center water use to practically zero using this approach. And it was almost like the case study or the real world application of this device that I took inspiration from when I was doing my research.
0: That's amazing. I mean, it's a difficult topic for a lot of people, I think, to explain and understand. And you've taken it and you've managed to explain it and break it down for everyday people to understand. I mean, that's a talent. So amazing on that. Congratulations. Because you're just explaining that to me, I'm like, wow, that's amazing how easy and simple that was to explain that. And I think sometimes we get caught up in being so overcomplicated with the technology, but it sounds like there's, you know, people like you are doing some of the hard work and really finding these amazing solutions.
1: Thank you so much for that. I really appreciate that.
0: I'm curious, after this experience doing this and getting that international recognition with the World of 8 Billion contest, are you going to pursue technology or environmental science or something related to that in the future?
1: Well, I hope to continue exploring the intersection of artificial intelligence and engineering, but specifically in healthcare. And right now I've been working on a lot of projects actually related to disease detection and medical technology. And I'm excited to keep learning how science can actually be used to improve people's lives in that aspect instead of necessarily entirely based on the environment.
0: Ooh, I mean, can I ask, like, what have you discovered so far a little bit on that?
1: Okay, so some of the projects that I've been working on have been for early cancer disease detection, specifically for skin and lung cancer. And the research that I've done with World of 8 Billion has helped me understand the importance of creating systems that are much more computationally efficient and that they don't consume a lot of power. So it's encouraged me to use different devices and processors like the Raspberry Pi compared to other huger models that would require more data or more power in that regard.
0: I think the future is in pretty good hands with you. I mean, wow, that sounds fantastic. And then You know, I think there's been a lot of doom and gloom talk around AI, and you're certainly showing

0: us that there is not only ways to benefit from it, but to actually benefit the environment as well and health. So kudos, because that's really encouraging for me to hear. And I'm sure for a lot of people, a lot of older people who only hear the alarm bells about AI, this is some good news to hear.
1: Yeah, for sure. I appreciate that.
0: Annie, again, congratulations on the international recognition with the World of 8 Billion contest. Looking forward to great things from you in the future. Thanks so much for joining us today.
1: Thank you so much for having me once more. I really appreciate this opportunity again. Oh. And for all you guys do. Thank you.
0: We appreciate you doing all this work. So thank you for that, too. That is Annie Udofia. She is being internationally recognized at the World of 8 Billion contest. She did a student-made video on AI data centers and water use and looked at ways to lessen the environmental impact that AI has on the environment. 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
12: This is Global News. I'm Russell Skeet. It's partly cloudy and 17 degrees at 5 o'clock. Calgary police are investigating a shooting this afternoon in the Beltline. It happened about 4 p.m. in the 1100 block of 14th Avenue Southwest by Connaught Park. Police say one man was taken to hospital in serious condition. Several people have been taken into custody for questioning, but at this point it's not clear whether they are involved. Coming up, an Okotoks man is facing child sexual exploitation charges after huge amounts of material were found on multiple devices. But first, QR Calgary Time Saver Traffic.
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14: We've got quite a few problems on the go this afternoon. In the northeast, there's a collision westbound on Stony Trail near the 11th Street overpass. We are seeing about a 5-minute delay back towards Deerfoot. On Stony in the northwest, we've got a collision eastbound after Beddington Trail, only taking a couple of extra minutes to get through. On John Laurie Boulevard in the northwest, there's an incident westbound before Shaganapi Trail. Your right lane's blocked off. Could be an extra 10 minutes from near Charleswood Drive. Looks like Crowchild's going to be a better option. Also have a collision northbound on Shaganapi Trail just north of 40th Avenue Northwest, north of Market Mall. Could be an extra 5 minutes there. And on 14th Street Northwest, there's a collision northbound after 24th Avenue. Looks like crews are now on scene. Hopefully they'll get that cleared shortly. 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For QR Calgary Time Saver Traffic, I'm Phil Jansen.
12: Investigators with the Alberta Law Enforcement Response Team have uncovered a massive trove of child sexual exploitation photos and videos from a home in Okotoks. Alert's ICE unit began investigating in January after a tip from the RCMP's National Child Exploitation Crime Center, and last week they arrested and charged a 35-year-old man. Staff Sergeant Gordon McDonald says it's a staggering collection.
15: It is an incredible number, and to give it some context, when you look at both investigative agencies that operate out of Calgary and Edmonton, combined in the last 12 months, both units recovered over 600,000 images and videos. So when you think about 500,000 in one hit.
12: McDonald says

0: part of their investigation will involve trying to determine where the videos and images came from. The 35-year-old has been charged with possessing and accessing child sexual abuse materials. Police investigating another vehicle collision involving a child pedestrian. The incident happened at around 2 o'clock in the 2200 block of 48th Street Northeast. A child was taken to hospital with non-life-threatening injuries. The driver remained at the scene. Next month, the province is moving to make more room in your wallet by combining identity, health numbers, and citizenship information onto one card. Starting July 2nd, when you renew your driver's license or get a new one, the citizenship marker will be added to the front and your health number will be put on the back. Service Alberta Minister Dale Nally explains.
1: Bring your birth certificate, passport, Nexus card, prove your

0: status to be in Canada, and if it's a Canadian citizenship, we'll put that marker on the front. Bring your healthcare card with you as well, and we'll put the healthcare number on the back.
1: The province's new branding, Alberta Strong and Free, is also on the back. Albertans will not have to pay extra for the added features. Premier Danielle Smith says she knows the Energy East pipeline project is dead. That it was decided years ago. The premier is in Montreal today talking to business leaders. She was asked during a news conference if she'd like to see the conversation on something like Energy East reopen.
2: If there was a possibility for us to restart that conversation, I'd be open to it. One of the things that we found in having that conversation with British Columbia is that our initial plans to build an oil pipeline chose a port that was probably not the right port for a variety of different reasons. And so with that feedback, we started looking at 5 or 6 different ports that might be better. If there is an appetite for Quebec to have that conversation, maybe that's where we begin.
1: She says they would not have to see if the previous conversation was looking at the right place, and if not, find out where it would be better. Conservative MP Billy Morin says he will spend the summer talking to Indigenous leaders about encouraging people to vote in the Alberta referendum. The vote on October 19th asked people if they want to remain part of Canada or begin a legal process toward a binding referendum on separation. Morin says he understands why First Nations are reluctant to take part in elections, but says this vote matters.
3: We can't sit this one out, and that's my message to chiefs. I get the principle of why they would argue that, but this one in Alberta in particular matters because, again, Section 35 matters, treaties matter, and that's what's helping keep this country together.
1: Conservative leader Pierre Poilievre says his entire caucus will campaign this summer for Alberta to stay in Canada. It's 5:05.
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1: Environment Canada, Calgary weather, increasing clouds, a chance of showers overnight, a low down to 10. Mix of sun and cloud tomorrow with a chance of late afternoon showers, a high to 18. A mix of sun and cloud Friday with a good chance of showers and up to 19. It's 17 degrees, breaking news when it happens. Our next scheduled news at 5:30. 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
1: Coming up on 5:07 on your Wednesday afternoon. Beautiful Wednesday afternoon compared to how dreary it's been of late, which is some good news. Also some good news if you're getting tired of that paper health card that you've had for so long. The province is rolling out a redesigned driver's license that will combine more personal information into one ID, including your health card, your health number, and a citizenship marker alongside some new security features. To break down all of the changes, why it's being done, and what it means for you at the registry counter and beyond, we're joined by Alberta Minister of Service Alberta and Red Tape Reduction, Dale Nally. Dale, welcome to the show.
2: Thanks, Tim. It's great to be here.
1: There have been calls to get this done in the past. We're finally getting rid of the paper health cards in particular. What finally made you guys decide to move ahead with these changes?
2: Well, it was time. We heard loud and clear from Albertans that they're tired of those healthcare cards that were disintegrating inside their wallets. And so we said, let's just do it. We're already putting a bold refresh on a lot of things that represent our province, such as license plates and the signs that you see when you enter the province. So what a better way to add driver's license to that mix. So we're giving it a bold new refresh. It's going to be a great card. It's going to have 54 security features. We're going to have the Alberta healthcare number on the back, so it's going to be more secure. And we're putting citizenship markers on the front. So we're very excited about this.
1: Yeah, talking about all that and security in particular, that is a lot of information on one card. I mean, what safeguards are in place in terms of the privacy and data security risks and preventing anyone from getting that info?
2: The security features are to prevent you from being able to make a fraudulent card and so that was the reason that we wanted so many security features on it. And the reason that's important is we have 5 million Albertans, but there's 5.5 million healthcare cards that are in circulation. And so we know that there's a significant amount of fraud that's happening. And by putting the healthcare number on the back of a driver's license, of a very secure driver's license, it's going to offer more security.

0: priority. And I think most Albertans would agree that our Alberta healthcare is worth fighting for, and it's worth keeping the bad actors out. And this is just one way that we can do that.
1: Yeah, I'm looking forward to getting rid of my paper card. I'll tell you that much. It's laminated in my wallet, but having the all-in-one makes a lot more sense. Okay, this is a two-phase process. So how is all of this rolling out?
0: Well, come July 2nd, if you have to renew your driver's license, come on down to a registry, bring your Alberta healthcare card with you, bring something showing your status within Canada, such as a birth certificate, passport, Nexus card, something like that, and they'll be able to help you out right at the registry. In fact, I'm hearing from some Albertans, Tim, that they're not even going to wait till their driver's license expires. They're so excited about having a secure healthcare card number on the back of the driver's license, as well as the citizenship marker and the convenience that it offers, that there's a lot of Albertans that aren't going to wait till their driver's license expires, and they're just going to come in and do it early because they want the new card.
1: I guess that was my next question. Like, my driver's license doesn't expire until, I think, 2028 or 2029. But I can keep it going until then if I want, or can I, and I can come in anytime to get it changed, right? Like, there's no timeline per se?
0: Absolutely. In fact, I can tell you the very first person in this province that is going to be getting a new card is going to be the premier. She's assured me that at 9 a.m. she's going to be lining up at a registry to get her driver's license, even though it doesn't expire for a few years, because she has been advocating for this health care number on the back for that long. She's excited to get it. And she's not alone. Many Albertans will be coming in prior to the expiry of their driver's license because they want the new one. But again, for those in Albertans that don't want that, they can certainly wait till the driver's license expires.
1: You're combining the driver's license, the health number, and the citizenship marker onto that card. On that citizenship marker specifically, why was it important to include that on the physical card?
0: Well, we heard from Albertans loud and clear that they want less identification in their wallet. And we also heard that there's a lot of Albertans that don't have their birth certificate. They lost it, they misplaced it. And this is important because there's a lot of services that Albertans can apply for where they either need to show their permanent resident card, if they're a permanent resident, or their birth certificate, their proof of citizenship. And the time comes and they're applying for these benefits and they can't find their birth certificate, they're actually sent away and they have to go get a birth certificate, which can take a couple of weeks before they can apply for that benefit. And the reason that is important, I'll give you an example of some of the services that require proof of citizenship or permanent residency, and that would be things like AISH, Alberta Student Aid, income support, as well as PDD. And so if you can just imagine, and this has happened, where Albertans applying for benefits because they've got a child with tooth pain, and nothing is worse than tooth pain, applying for that benefit only to be told that you need to get a birth certificate and come back when you have that. And so nothing is more inconvenient. So this is just one way that we can help Albertans make their life easier by putting a citizenship marker on the front. They'll have to bring in their birth certificate or their passport one time, but after that, it's going to be on their driver's license forever after that, and it's just going to offer them convenience as they're applying for these benefits.
1: I want to circle back on something you said about the number of Albertans that have the card, and then there's another 5.5 million cards in circulation, but only 5 million Albertans. I'm curious, what's the logic, or what's the reason, or what are they accessing with those cards? I guess because there's obviously some duplication out there then in some capacity.
0: Yeah, well, they're accessing healthcare at the cost of Albertan taxpayers. And in fact, we've been criticized by the Auditor General for having such a lax approach to health numbers. And so our Auditor General has said it's time to come up with a more secure healthcare card, and this is how we're doing that. By putting it on your driver's license, it's going to make it more secure, and by putting an expiry on it, it's just going to decrease any fraudulent use of the cards.
1: Is that because they were paper and it's pretty easy to duplicate the paper cards?
0: It was paper, it was easy to duplicate, there was no picture, there was no expiry. And so it was easy. If you're leaving the province, you could hand your healthcare card to someone else to use as they saw fit.
1: Right. Okay. So as of July 2nd, someone's heading into the registry office. What

0: they going to notice about the process? Like you said, you got to bring all kinds of documentation, proof of citizenship. Sorry, just to reiterate, what are some of the things you need to bring to get that new card?
1: So bring in either, of course, bring in your health care card, obviously, but in addition to that, bring in your birth certificate, a valid passport, your Nexus card to be able to show your status in Canada. If you're a Canadian citizen, you'll have the marker CAN put on the driver's license. If you're not a citizen, if you're a permanent resident or if you're on a student visa, then you just show that, but you won't get anything. There won't be any identifier on the driver's license that shows that you're not a citizen. It won't say that you're a permanent resident. It won't say that you're on a student visa. It'll just be blank.
0: All right. Well, Dale, I appreciate the information on this, and good luck with the rollout, and we're all looking forward to these new cards.
1: Wonderful. Thanks, Tim.
0: That is Dale Nally. He is the Minister of Service Alberta and Red Tape Reduction, talking about these new ID cards that are coming in, these single ID cards, going to include your health card information, as well as your driver's license, and as well as the citizenship marker, all into one card. All of that available as of July 2nd, but as you heard, you can, if you're still getting your card in, like if you have, like my driver's license, if I take it out of my wallet right now, and I meant to ask him, I wanted to know if we were still going to have like the dinosaur on the card, because I like the little dinosaur on it. But my driver's license, I just renewed it, I think in 2024. So I'm good until 2029. That being said, if I wanted to go and get it, I could. As of July 2nd, I could go down to the registry and hand in my driver's license and my health card and get the new one if I wanted to do that, and if you want to do that. It doesn't sound like there's any extra costs. We were looking into that earlier, and I know I got a text or two about that. There are some... The cost is the same, I think, as a regular renewal. So whatever that is, I don't know off the top of my head. But there are no additional costs to this from our understanding. And, be careful not to lose your driver's license, I guess. It's not an easy thing to... Like, a lot of the provinces have these already. I don't know if you're familiar with that, but, like, Ontario has it, Quebec has it, and I've lived in both of those provinces. It's not... Listen, if there's any way that anyone can get a hold of them, they're going to. But just be careful with it, as with all of your pieces of ID. So just be cautious about that. It's 5:16. Let's get in some traffic and see what's happening on the roads. 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
3: On Stony Trail in the northeast, there's a collision westbound by the 11th Street overpass. Your two left lanes are blocked off. Westbound Stony, seeing 15 to 20-minute delays from near Deerfoot. I recommend heading south. Use Country Hills Boulevard instead. Stony in the northwest, there's a collision eastbound after Beddington Trail. That's off to the right shoulder with a tow truck on scene. Those flashing lights causing some very minor slowdowns. Westbound on Memorial Drive, some heavy stop and go from just west of Deerfoot over to the 4th Avenue flyover in Edmonton. Trail could be 10 to 15 extra minutes. If you're trying to get into the core, it might be faster to take 16th Avenue to Edmonton Trail or Sutter Street. 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Find your days and times at calgary.ca/when-to-water. For QR Calgary Time Saver Traffic, I'm Phil Jensen.
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1: We always seem to defer into conversations about food, but we were talking in the break about, Zellers is coming back. And that led us down a rabbit hole of talking about Costco and the $1.50 hot dog, which is the best deal going. But Zellers is coming back.
2: Why?
1: So
3: why not?
1: The Zellers brand name and intellectual property was acquired by Quebec-based retailer Les Aides de la Mode, which is owned by the Beneteau family. They bought it from Hudson's Bay when Hudson's Bay went bankrupt. They bought it for, they say, roughly $100,000.

0: which is owned by the Benatoff family. They bought it from Hudson's Bay when Hudson's Bay went bankrupt. They bought it for, they say, roughly $100,000 they bought the thing, which is dirt cheap. Now, they're looking at bringing it back. They acquired the trademarks in August. They opened a location, I think, up in Edmonton. I think that was one of their first ones. Anyway, there is one up in Edmonton. Yes, they opened their first location in Edmonton. Now they're opening one in Toronto, and they're opening one in Windsor, Ontario. And they're bringing back the Zellers brand.
1: If it was such a popular brand, it would still be around, and Hudson Bay would still be around. Good luck to them. I think it's going to be a disaster.
0: I think there's obviously there has to have been some success with the Edmonton store for them to look at expanding.
2: Well, I don't think Zellers really went away so much as Target bought them. And then Target, well, you know, they
1: that was a disaster.
2: Yeah, they were a huge disaster here. So, again, Zellers, I thought, was holding their own against Walmart. They weren't doing as well as Walmart, but they were holding their own.
1: You're not going to compete with the Walmarts and the Amazons of the world. So if they want to get into that retail space and bring back the big box, good luck to them, because I just don't think it's going to be successful.
0: Are they trying to compete, though? Because we talked about this the other day with Pizza Hut. Pizza Hut's bringing back their old look to the restaurant, right? And people are going nuts for it. Yeah. You look at Zellers.
1: Are they?
0: Yeah, certainly everyone loves that nostalgia.
2: How long will it last?
0: I mean, nostalgia is a powerful drug, man. Like, people love it, and they buy into
1: for
0: it.
1: For short term.
0: If you're this owner of this Zellers brand, I mean, why aren't you start selling the... Like, I have a Woolco t-shirt at home. Yeah. I kid you not. And that kind of stuff does gangbusters. People love, like, the Gen Zs and the Gen Alphas of this world love wearing the retro stuff. That alone,
1: we don't live in the 70s anymore, guys. Come on.
0: But I think we're reverting back to a point where people are more interested in going back to a way of life where it was a little easier and not so dependent on our phones.
1: Life is way easier with Amazon.
0: I mean, it is. But
1: because they'll deliver right to my door. Like, we were just talking about this, Russell and myself. And the fact of the matter is, I'm at the stage, I don't like to go to any big box store. I will go to Costco with my wife. But if I need something, I'm either going to Amazon, or else if I really, really urgently need it, I'll pop into Canadian Tire or something like that. But I don't go there very often.
2: No, and that's fair. But I get the feeling with Zellers, if they do it right, like they don't. If you don't do what Target did, just launch 8,000 stores in one day, that's a bad move. You do a couple here, a couple there, bring up the nostalgia factor. You know, don't overload the market with it, and I think you'll be okay. If they're going for the, like Jock says, like nobody wants to go to the big box stores anymore. But if there's maybe one or two per big city, that gives you enough of a niche factor that it might be okay.
0: And everything that I see here,
2: it keeps your cost down.
0: With Zellers, is they're not trying to recreate Zellers to what it was. I mean, they don't have the diner, and they aren't going into a lot of the big box into a lot of the malls. And this is from their news release. They say this is more than expansion; it's validation that Canadians are ready for Zellers again. Says Joey Benatal, the chief operating officer at Zellers.
1: Of course, they
0: were,
1: say
0: quote,
1: that.
0: "We're listening closely, adapting quickly, and building something that feels both nostalgic and new." And for that, and for the record, the news release uses the word nostalgic seven times in their press
1: nostalgic
0: release.
1: Nostalgic and new. You can't have it both ways, can you?
0: Well, what they're doing is they're bringing in, this time with these expansion, what they're bringing in is they're bringing back, among the sentimental details, they're bringing back the iconic Zeddy plush toy.
2: There you go.
0: The new store will also feature grocery items, home decor, and an expanded Disney collection, allegedly. But I think it also speaks to the fact that people are, one, interested in the nostalgia. Two, there's room for more discount stores because people are looking for deals because everything is so freaking expensive.
1: I want to know who these people are, Tim. I want to know who these people are because, you know, we're the nostalgia. My kids aren't going to go shop at Zellers. You know, I don't think the younger generation is going to go shop at Zellers. So maybe the older generation will, but that's going to die off soon.
2: I think the market for Zellers is men and women who have young kids, probably in their late 20s up to their early 40s. That's their demographic.
1: You think they would go there?
2: Yeah, I think they will. Especially, Walmart? Well, you look at when prices are high, right? So if you can do it for things for a couple of bucks cheaper at Zellers, you'll probably go there. And if you buy one thing, you'll buy two or three, and then you might go back. Mm. That's the idea.
0: And this
2: I understand
0: company,
2: the nostalgia, though, because you're right; it is short term.
0: Mm. This company can probably—I mean, they bought the brand for next to nothing, and they can.

0: They're, this is for them. It's just an easy kind of, I would think, I don't want to say it's a cash grab because they're obviously expanding the brand, but they're not opening up 500 stores. They're opening up two or three.
1: That's what I said. If you're opening up 500, you're asking for trouble. You open up two or three per large city, you roll it out slowly and keep it kind of niche. I think you'll be all right.
2: I'm not a business major by any means, guys, but I just think the rent you pay for, you know, the store space, you know, the employees you got to pay, everything else from what you have to do. Good luck to it, I guess. Good luck, Zellers, but I won't be shopping there.
0: Well, do you guys know Giant Tiger, the brand Giant Tiger?
2: Mm-hmm.
0: I mean, that does gangbusters. There is one in Calgary. And it does, one or two, I think, but they do gangbusters. And they're, to me, that's kind of what Zellers is. It sounds like Zellers is kind of going that Giant Tiger.
1: I've only been a couple of times because the closest one to me is a long ways away.
0: Yeah.
1: They got everything. That's
0: I bought a t-shirt there 7 years ago for $3 and I still have it. And it's probably one of the better t-shirts that I have.
1: We talked about this months ago. I want Bucky's to come to Canada. That's what I want.
0: Bucky's. I do have a Bucky's t-shirt.
2: I'm good with Bucky's.
0: Bucky's is great. Let's take a break for news.
3: 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And then it happens. We begin to feel younger, act younger, live younger. And we realize life didn't change. We did.
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2: This is Global News. I'm Russell Skeet. It's partly cloudy at 18 degrees at 5:30. Calgary police remain at the scene of a shooting in the Beltline this afternoon. They say it happened just before 4 o'clock in the 1100 block of 14th Avenue Southwest. One man taken to hospital in serious condition.

0: have taken several people into custody for questioning. Coming up, police have charged an Okotoks man after finding a huge cache of child exploitation materials on multiple devices. But first, QR Calgary Time Saver Traffic.
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2: On Stony in the northeast, we've got a collision westbound by the 11th Street overpass. Your two left lanes are blocked off. Westbound Stony Trail seeing around a 20-minute delay starting before Deerfoot. I recommend heading south and using Country Hills Boulevard instead. Way down south on Deerfoot, we've got a collision southbound before 130th Avenue. We are seeing 10 to 15-minute delays almost all the way back to Anderson and the Iverstrong Bridge. To the west of that, construction continues on McLeod Trail near Canyon Meadows Drive with your left lane closed each way. Southbound McLeod is going to be 10, maybe 15 minutes from Anderson down past James McKevitt Road. Depending where you're headed, maybe you want to go west on Anderson and use Sutina Trail instead. And at Bow Trail SRC in the southwest, we've got a collision in the westbound to northbound right turn lane. The exit ramp is open, but westbound Bow is slowed by an extra 5 to 10 minutes from 45th Street. Ends today. 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For QR Calgary Time Saver Traffic, I'm Phil Jensen.
0: The Alert Internet Child Exploitation Unit says it's found a staggering 500,000 images of videos of child sexual abuse material in the home of an Okotoks man. That's the equivalent of all the material identified in Alberta last year. The materials were found on several hard drives and computers after an investigation launched in February. Staff Sergeant Gordon McDonald says the ICE unit receives about 5,000 referrals a year, but it's only able to investigate about 2% of those as it's hampered by limited resources and technology.
3: But it's difficult. A file like this deserves to be examined and analysed to try and identify who these victims are, whether these victims are local or, you know, children from our province. It's difficult to do that with the resources and the technology that we have.
0: The 35-year-old Okotoks man has been charged with possessing and accessing child sexual abuse materials. After years of dealing with fragile paper health cards, Albertans can soon put them through the shredder. July 2nd, the province's new 3-in-1 card will be available. It combines your personal health number, your driver's license, and a citizenship marker. Service Alberta Minister Dale Nally expects some Albertans won't want to wait until their license expires to get the extra features.
4: I can tell you what I'm hearing is that there's going to be a lot of Albertans that plan on getting this new driver's license and not waiting till their old one expires, because it offers convenience. It's less ID in your wallet, and it gets rid of the disintegrating healthcare card that we all have that's stuck in our wallet somewhere.
0: The cost of the new card, $17 million over the next 6 years. In another collision involving a child in the northeast, police say the child was hit about 2 o'clock in the 2200 block of 48th Street Northeast. The child was taken to hospital with non-life-threatening injuries. The driver remained at the scene. Conservative MPs are getting ready to campaign this summer for Albertans to vote to stay in Canada. The referendum in October will ask people if they want to start the legal process to hold a binding referendum on separation. Edmonton Northwest MP Billy Morin says is working with Indigenous leaders to encourage First Nations people to get out and vote.
5: I think this is moving beyond reconciliation now and going back to what treaty ultimately meant, which was working together. Albertans are not going anywhere. First Nations people are not going anywhere, regardless of what happens in this referendum, and we have to get down to the table together.
0: Last month, an Alberta judge ruled the province couldn't go ahead with a citizen-led secession referendum because the government failed to consult Indigenous people. The ruling also said leaving Canada would violate Treaties 7 and 8. Leaders of a remote northern First Nation in Saskatchewan say a deadly shooting this week follows a string of violence that's causing fear among residents. Mounties say they're still searching for a suspect in a shooting that left one woman dead and a man injured in Pelican Narrows. Chief Peter Beattie of Peter Ballantyne Cree Nation says the community needs emergency supports from the province in Ottawa to improve safety.
6: It's been very traumatic for the community and our members that live there. They are still very much concerned. A lot of them are in fear.
0: Vice Chief Justin Halcrow says he's disheartened the suspect has not been caught. It's 5:35.
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1: Environment Canada, Calgary weather, increasing clouds with a chance of showers overnight, a low down to 10. A mix of sun and cloud tomorrow, a chance of some late afternoon showers, a high of 18. A mix of sun and cloud Friday with a good chance of showers and up to 19. It's 18 degrees. Breaking news when it happens. Our next scheduled news at 6. I'm Russell Skeet.
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1: Coming up on 5:37, Tim Parent sitting in. I've been getting a few text, people weighing in on this whole discussion that we were having just before the news break about Zellers returning and expanding. They're up in Edmonton already, and that was where they opened the first location, and once they started that expansion, and now they're moving out into Ontario, specifically in Toronto and Windsor. A couple of texters here. Heather saying that she will happily shop elsewhere at with Zellers or whatever else, just that thinks that people are looking for something something simpler. And she says she thinks the Gen Zs and the younger generations are getting sick of the online stuff, even the Gen Xers as well, because of, one, the lack of trust with regard to data. I do think personally there's probably a backlash against billionaires as well. So Bezos is, Jeff Bezos being who he is, there's a bit of a backlash there. Heather's saying just shop local, shop Canadian, buy quality, not quantity. I don't disagree. I mean, I still use Amazon, I'm not going to lie, but I certainly try to cut down on it. I try to buy a little more in town. And hey, if we have an option like Zellers, all the better. If you, feel free to weigh in on this if you'd like, 403-974-8255, 1-800-563-7770. If anyone's gone to that Zellers up in Edmonton, I'd love to hear from you and what that experience was like. And just let me know, are you willing to shop at a place like Zellers? Jock was saying he's not going to go, he's not going to bother with it. But I have to imagine there's a lot of people out there who will, and they're looking for deals and are looking for more discount stores. And Zellers certainly fits that bill and also scratches that nostalgia itch for a lot of people. For the past few months, global news journalists across Alberta have been digging into the issues at the heart of the independence referendum. And we've been sharing those stories this week as part of our ongoing Road to the Referendum series here at Global News. The role of treaty rights is a very large part of the discussion surrounding the separation debate. Matthew Wildcat is a University of Alberta assistant professor in the Faculty of Native Studies. He spoke about the treaty rights and the discussion surrounding the treaty rights and the separation debate, to Global News Edmonton earlier today.
2: Interesting debate, conversation that we're having province-wide. So, Matthew, throughout the whole discussion, there's been the underlying discussion related to treaty rights. You know, the Stay Free Alberta petition, it was quashed by the courts. Mm-hmm. Still, the premier has decided to move forward, albeit with a different question. So, you know, has the series of events surprised you?
3: Yeah, no, it's definitely surprised me. The referendum on a referendum, it was something I wondered.

0: opposing separation in both provinces is actually quite similar. In fact, back in 1995, the Crees had their own vote at the time, and I think they had it was a very high number. It was well over 95% of Cree people in northern Quebec voted against Quebec separating. And so, you know, there is some similarities there. You know, so then
1: I guess the land, though, the amount of land that they cover.
0: Covered by treaties, yes. No, it is different. And in Quebec, you have modern self-government agreements as well. And so there is some differences there. I think really what distinguishes the number of treaties, though, is that what goes along with it is a whole set of thinking about law and politics from Indigenous peoples about what treaties mean, like what do they constitute, right? And so for Indigenous peoples, treaties lay at the foundation of a legitimate government, a legitimate society. And really what they're about is trying to seek mutual flourishing in terms of how do we share the land between Indigenous and non-Indigenous peoples. That was Indigenous peoples' primary understanding of treaties when we entered into them.
2: Okay, so I want to expand upon that, because on its website, the Alberta Prosperity Project says that sovereignty could help to empower Indigenous communities through what they call localized government or governance and economic partnerships. What's your perspective on that?
0: Yeah, the sovereignty movement has actually had quite a wide range of things to say about Indigenous peoples. They've at times also said that if there was to be a separation, that reserves could stay with Canada, that, you know, each individual First Nation could choose whether they joined Alberta or stay with Canada. I think really what has defined, though, the policy towards First Nations people that the separatist movement has been generating is that they never talk to First Nations people about what, you know, we would think about these proposals, these various proposals, right? So I think, you know, in general, there's not a belief from on behalf of First Nations that we would be better off in an independent Alberta. And you can see this, you know, I had a piece, an op-ed come out very recently, and I really looked at, okay, what have First Nations said in their press releases, right? And so 47 of 48 First Nations in Alberta have made a public statement against separation and against having a referendum even to begin with.
1: Out of curiosity, who was the one that hasn't?
0: You know, I'm not going to throw them under the bus. I think it might just be, you know, they're not part of one of the treaty organizations, and I think they just haven't got around to sending out their own press release, is what I suspect.
1: Okay. Yeah. I did want to touch on your op-ed, though, because in that you talk about how First Nations need to respond to the separation on a political terrain. What does that look like?
0: You know, I think what the separatist movement has been really effective at doing is, you know, putting leverage and pressure on our governing party, the United Conservative Party, to change law and legislation in order to allow a separation vote or, you know, a referendum to happen. And so I think, you know, First Nations have been very effective in the courts and also through press releases. But really, I think we also need to move into this, to the realm of political sovereignty. And ultimately, when it comes to drawing up of national borders internationally, just in history, it's less so a matter of law and more so a matter of political power, right? These are always questions of political power. And so I think what First Nations can do is, you know, we can authorize the creation of a study, which, you know, a commission, right? And by authorizing a commission to, you know, to study this question of, I think, something around the range of, you know, what would a treaty perspective say about, you know, the Constitution of Canada, you move more firmly onto a political terrain, because it would require First Nations to act multilaterally with each other, right, through an inter-Indigenous agreement or process in order to initiate this commission. And hopefully the commission would also have some findings that First Nations would be able to ratify as well, either through a report or even drawing it down into a more concise declaration or, you know, political statement of some kind.
3: That's Matthew Wildcat, a University of Alberta assistant professor in the Faculty of Native Studies, talking about treaty rights and the role of treaty rights as the discussion continues around the separation debate and the referendum. Again, this is all part of our Road to the Referendum series. You can go to globalnews.ca if you want to catch up on all the stories and see all the different point of views. Our global news journalists across Alberta have been digging into the issues and posting their stories online. So if you want a pretty well-balanced look at the discussions that are happening, globalnews.ca is your place to do that. Quickly, we were just

0: talking before the break, before the interview, rather, about some of the discount stores like Zellers coming back and all that, and a text here from Paul saying that he'd love to see more Giant Tiger stores here, because I think there is only the one location in Calgary, but it is Canadian retailer, and it does pretty well out east, and certainly in I'm not sure where all their locations are, but I'm not sure why they wouldn't want to expand out this way. I think they'd probably do gangbusters. Let's take a break. It's coming up on 5:46. 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
2: On Stoney in the Northeast, we've got a collision westbound by the 11th Street overpass. Your left lane's blocked off. Westbound Stoney seeing delays of around 20 minutes starting before Deerfoot. We're also seeing some pretty heavy delays push back into the southbound lanes of the QE2 starting near Highway 566. If you're not already stuck in that, you might want to hop off the QE2 at Highway 566 and head east over to Dwight McClellan Trail instead. Down in the southeast, we've got a collision southbound on Deerfoot before 130th Avenue. It's got your left lane blocked off. Southbound Deerfoot's now got around a 20-minute delay almost all the way back to Glenmore Trail. I recommend heading east and using 52nd Street or Stoney Trail instead. 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For QR Calgary Time Saver Traffic, I'm Phil Jensen.
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0: 5:50 on your Wednesday afternoon. Thanks for joining me today. Let's take a look at the markets. Joined now by Leanna Wachniak from the Popwitch Carmalee Advisory Group, CIBC Wood Gundy. And Leanna Zeller's making some headlines today of all the potential brands out there, but everyone loves Zeller's. So what's going on?
1: Yeah, this one was a bit of a surprise for people who kind of watched the rise and fall of Zeller's and remember that from a few years ago. They are expanding their continued relaunch. Right now, they have one store, and it's in Edmonton. It's actually here in Alberta. But they're expanding their relaunch to Ontario this summer with new stores opening in Toronto and Windsor. Basically, they're planning on gradually renationalizing the brand, aiming for locations in every major Canadian market. And they're actually under negotiations right now for new leases in cities like right here in Calgary. They're going to feature apparel, home goods, luggage, and seasonal items from various brands in the stores. They've also added on two new segments in the Toronto stores that they're currently working on opening this summer. One of them is food items like popcorn, chips, candy, the sort of snack items on that front. But they're also going to be having an expanded toy selection because they're seeing some more demand for that given the closures of another major brand, Toys R Us. They're seeing more people turn to Zeller's looking for that toy selection. So that one is a bit of an interesting one. It's making a little bit of a comeback, and we shall see if they pop up sometime here in Calgary in the near future.
0: Everything old is new again. So there you don't have to wait too long if you wanted to get back to Zeller's, it seems. What are we looking at on the markets today, which also had a bit of a down day?
1: Right. Negative day across the board, pretty much. TSX down 368 points at 34,802. Dow also down 621 points at 50,687. Oil's up about $2.45 at $96.21 a barrel. Natural gas also up 7 cents at $3.23. Canadian dollar negative by 28 basis points at $71.97. And gold down $48 to $44.71 an ounce.
0: All right. Thank you, Leanna. That is Leanna Wachniak from the Popwitch Carmalee Advisory Group, CIBC Wood Gundy. Before I let you go, here is your code word for Le Petit Chef. 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You know the drill. 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Dorian, D-O-R-I-A-N. 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Just a couple of things I wanted to talk about before I go. Chorus Entertainment, which is the parent company of QR Calgary, they had their upfronts. That is an event that the broadcasters do. They meet with their advertisers and other interested parties and stakeholders to outline what's coming up in the broadcast season and some of the new shows and everything that they have. And Chorus held theirs yesterday, a little something dear to my heart, the morning show, which stars Jeff MacArthur and Carolyn McKenzie. They are expanding the morning show to the afternoon. Chorus announcing TMS2 at its upfront presentation. So an hour-long show that's going to debut on Global and Stack TV starting in September, hosted by Morgan Hoffman, who is an entertainment reporter on the morning show. That was one of the big announcements yesterday. In the annual presentation to advertisers, the upfronts, they announced a handful of new specialty programs, also adding Private Eyes West Coast, which is a Victoria set series starring Jason Priestley and Cindy Sampson, who will be reprising their roles from Private Eyes. You might remember that series ran from 2016 to 2021 and was set in Toronto. This one is going to be in Victoria. Global has also acquired a number of American shows, including NCIS New York, which stars LL Cool J, vampire sitcom Eternally Yours, and as well, Einstein, a lighthearted drama starring Matthew Gray Gubler as Albert Einstein's crime-solving grandson. You may remember him from, what is that show that he's on? Criminal Minds. That was the one, Criminal Minds, which I used to watch all the time, but I haven't watched it in a little while. I think it's off the air anyway. But Chorus also announced for its specialty channels, Home and Flavor, a number of new original

0: Series Love It or List It West, which relaunches that popular real estate franchise, sitting here in Calgary this time. And Property Pursuit, which features designer Deborah Salmoni helping homeowners climb the property ladder. Over on Flavor Network, there's going to be some more Gordon Ramsay content. Kitchen Nightmares coming on Flavor, as well as Gordon Ramsay's Secret Service, Next Level Chef, and Next Level Baker. So if you need to get your Gordon Ramsay fix, the Flavor Network is the place to be. They will also feature a new series, Top Chef Canada, The Dessert Table. The new show, Mountain Men, Wild North, will hit History Channel. It follows a rugged cast of individuals who have chosen to live entirely off the land here in Canada. So just some of the series that are going to be... Oh, and there's also Ted, the animated series that is being run. That's Seth MacFarlane, who does that based on his Ted and Ted 2, the raunchy grown-up teddy bear movies. So there's, I think there was also the show, and now there's going to be an animated series of that as well. So Chorus and Global News, that's the, and Global rather, that's the place to be if you want to catch up on just some of these great programs coming to the network. All right, let's call it a day. I look forward to speaking with you again tomorrow. Have a great night.
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0: Wayne Fox Windows here to tell you that the Red Fox is one of the most common mammals in the country. 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We also boast the polar bear capital of the world, too. 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
10: Good evening and thank you for joining us. Danielle Smith is in Quebec City tonight. The premier spending the day pitching a renewed alliance with the Eastern Province, which she says has more in common with Alberta than people might think, especially when it comes to their fights with the federal government. Adam McVicker reports.
11: Is it me? Although she admits...